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5: The 84-year-old Republican has represented Kentucky in the U.S. Senate since 1984 and served as majority leader from 2015 to 2021. McConnell was hospitalized earlier this year after experiencing flu-like symptoms. More on these stories at townhall.com.
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0: Western civilization and delivering common sense for the American people. Ladies and gentlemen, here's Scott Jennings.
1: Deal or no deal? That's the question as we wait for more details on what an end to hostilities with Iran might look like. We'll be tracking this throughout the hour. The trial of Carmelo Anthony has spurred some truly ugly behavior. We'll cover how folks like Don Lemon are defending the teen and injecting falsehoods into our national discourse over this tragic murder case. Making Washington, D.C. beautiful again, from the reflecting pool to any number of fountains and parks around Washington, your nation's capital is in much better shape than it used to be. How did it get that way? The Interior Secretary, Doug Burgum, joins the show at the bottom of the hour to discuss. Today is Friday, June the 12th. I'm Scott Jennings, reporting for Salem. We're live today in your nation's capital. I appeared last night on CNN's 10 o'clock debating show with Abby, and I'll do it again this evening. We're resuming our Summer Friday series, where we actually do the debates from the set at the Food Network. So we'll go over there to the Food Network tonight. Hopefully the debates don't turn into an actual food fight. On this day, 1987, cut number 7.
2: General Secretary Gorbachev, if you seek peace, if you seek prosperity for the Soviet Union and Eastern Europe, if you seek liberalization, come here to this gate. Mr. Gorbachev, open this gate. Mr. Gorbachev. Mr. Gorbachev, tear down this wall.
1: Following President Reagan's speech there in 1987, geopolitical tensions eased and democratic movements swelled across the Eastern Bloc. The Berlin Wall, it ultimately did come down November 9th, 1989, and that led to the reunification of Germany in October of 1990 and ultimately the dissolution of the Soviet Union in December of 1991. As for today's news, we start with Iran. We broke the news to you on this show yesterday that President Trump had called off airstrikes against Iran as he teased a deal to end hostilities with the regime. And there were no strikes last night, and as we go on the air today, there is no definitive statement on when a deal might be signed, but there are a lot of positive vibes out there. The president said it could happen this weekend, and it potentially could happen in Europe. I gave my take last night on CNN, cut number 8.
3: This can only end, in my opinion, with him telling the American people definitively, I went in to stop them from ever being able to get a nuclear weapon, and that's how it ends. That's the only way it can end.
4: Right. I agree with that.
3: But I also think that we have to internalize that even if they do sign a piece of paper, you know, what's a piece of paper with an Iranian signature worth? Nothing. I mean, I think an agreement with them is useless absent this. Constant monitoring, being subdued militarily, being subdued economically, and being under constant surveillance from the partners in the region.
4: That sounds like the JCPOA.
3: And so that is, well, no, wait, I think the president
4: is. That's literally what it is.
3: The missing part is the Gulf allies coming to the table to keep Iran in check. That's new.
1: Today there are rumors swirling about what is or isn't in this deal. Iranian regime elements continue to sow misinformation. So let's level set from a senior administration official about what the deal terms have to be. First of all, zero cash being released to the regime. Some frozen funds could be unfrozen for humanitarian purchases, and every single purchase would have to be approved by the United States. All of the money, as I understand it, in this memorandum of understanding is tied to Iran's actual nuclear concessions and not just for talking about it. In other words, it's pay for performance, not pay to play. There will be zero enriched material. Unlike what you might have heard swirling around out there, the United States stance is that all enriched uranium at any percentage will be taken out of Iran or diluted to make it unusable. And finally, the only sanctions relief is a temporary 60-day window on oil sales, which would snap back into place at the end of 60 days if no final formal deal is reached on the nuclear material. So, for today, we wait to see if a deal materializes. We remain vigilant against misinformation. We recognize there's a lot of behind-the-scenes jockeying going on to which we are not privy. And in the last little bit, we also are hearing the Iranian foreign minister indicating publicly that a deal has never been closer. So we'll track this and we'll keep you posted and we'll tell you the truth and stay away from the rumors. Elsewhere, the fallout from this Carmelo Anthony trial in Texas has spawned a regrettable, if predictable, wave of narrative building about the case and the verdict. That's narrative building, but not anything based in reality. Carmelo Anthony is the teenager who was convicted of murdering the other teenager at the track meet there in Texas, Austin Metcalf, by stabbing him in the heart with a knife. And the Carmelo Anthony family has begun a campaign to set within the public consciousness that their son was convicted by an all-white jury, which is false. But let's take a listen to Carmelo Anthony's father, cut number one.
5: What stuck out to me, number one, was the all-white jury. But I was trying to be, you know, like, all right, it's not that big of a deal. I mean, the truth is on our side.
1: And, of course, they have also enlisted Don Lemon, who else, in their campaign of lies. Here's the former CNN host turned church trespasser in cut number three.
6: They struck the three black jurors. I have two attorneys coming up that are going to talk about that. But yeah, it was an all-white jury.
1: It was not an all-white jury. It was absolutely 100% not an all-white jury. According to CBS News, all eligible African-American jurors were dismissed by prosecutors after a full day of vetting. Much of the questioning centered on Carmelo Anthony's age, race, and whether the jurors would hold it against him if he chose not to testify. And CBS noted that one prospective candidate who was identified as black said, quote, he would have a hard time putting a brother in jail, end quote. But despite those jurors being struck, the jury was not all white. Here are the facts. There was a Muslim woman wearing a hijab. There were three Asians. And there was a Hispanic man on this jury. Here is a fact. Carmelo Anthony was convicted of murder, and his defense was to argue self-defense. And in arguing self-defense, he admitted to stabbing Austin Metcalf in the heart. The jury convicted him of murder. They rejected the self-defense argument. And it was a jury of his peers. And the jury, no matter what you've heard, was not an all-white jury. But you can see what's happening here. After these cases, there's always an effort to set into the firmament of public discourse something that isn't true. Remember Hands Up, Don't Shoot after the Michael Brown case in St. Louis? That never happened. You know how I know? Because Barack Obama's Department of Justice concluded that it never happened. But the Hands Up, Don't Shoot campaign was successful. Hands Up, Don't Shoot is now accepted as fact, at least by certain people. But the same thing is happening here. All white jury. Simply not true. But for years, I am sure you're going to hear people repeat this falsehood over and over again. There are a lot of bad actors out there claiming that Carmelo Anthony should have been allowed to get away with murder, that the murderer is in fact the victim. And then there's the Metcalf family, left devastated because their son is dead. Listen to the father in cut 11.
7: What killed me was the body cam footage when I could hear Hunter screaming. Oh God, my brother, my twin. You know, as a parent, you always want to protect your kids. And to hear my son and the fear in his voice, and I'm not there to fix it.
1: My final message to you on this case, don't fall for the lies of Don Lemon and others who hope to mislead the American people. 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
1: We hold these truths to be self-evident. 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
0: Now, for America's favorite pundit, it's Scott Jennings.
1: All right, the situation with Iran continues to develop. Will there be a deal, as President Trump teased yesterday? The Vice President, J.D. Vance, has a social media post out saying there's a lot of fake information floating around out there. We'd like to deal in real information, and that's why we invite only the most learned and informed experts onto the show. And that's happening now. Joining us to discuss what's the latest with Iran is John Spencer, Chair of the War Studies at the Madison Policy Center. John, thanks for being here. You've seen the president's statements. You've seen the vice president's post. You've seen a lot of the supposed details floating around out there. What's your take? What should the American people expect today and over the weekend?
14: Hey, Scott, thanks for having me back. There's also a message from the foreign minister of Iran that said, which is unique, I think, for his own media to shut the heck up. We're close to a deal. So I think in my expectations, although the problem with war is everybody wants to call it balls and strikes with all the information they don't have, to include how everybody said Iran was so powerful because they could close the Strait of Hormuz. And now we find out that hundreds of millions of barrels of oil was getting through and that Project Freedom was actually happening at night behind the scenes. So I think we are close to a deal. And I agree with the president that a bad deal is not a deal. There's only one deal to be had here. It's no nuclear weapons program for a terrorist state, no interruption of the Strait of Hormuz, no tolls, no nothing, freedom of navigation, no missile program, no proxy support. And while Iran has this kind of Monty Python, no matter what happens to them, they're good and they want to keep going. It sounds like there has always been voices. And that's the problem is, you know, after you kill everybody, there has to be people in charge, and we haven't been clear on who's in charge. So one person will say one thing, another will say another. I think we're close.
1: I posited on CNN last night that, you know, look, I've been as optimistic and hopeful about a deal and certainly have supported the president's mission here. But I still think that a piece of paper with an Iranian signature on it is basically worthless without having constant monitoring, without having the allies, the other Arab states in the region, involved in that monitoring and ensuring that they follow through, even in the JCPOA that was signed under Obama, which Democrats love to throw out. You know, they never let the nuclear inspectors in. Do you agree with that? I mean, look, I think it'll be great if hostilities end and there's a deal signed, this memorandum of understanding. But we're in for forever monitoring, don't you think?
14: Absolutely. And that was the case in even in, you know, the mistakes that were made. This isn't, you know, Iraq, although the inspection program there and the dismantling of the nuclear program. This is a new world, but absolutely this can't just be pen on paper. It has to be direct action plans for that removal of the enriched uranium and destruction of it in theater, whatever it is, full inspection capabilities. And I think both the president and the vice president have hinted at that no money is going to change hands just because they sign a piece of paper, no relief of Operation Epic Fury, which is having an impact. And all of these things, absolutely, I trust a terrorist about as far as I can throw them. So this is about trust and verify. So you're spot on with that.
1: Looking at the market reaction here, all the major indices are up, Dow Jones, NASDAQ, S&P, and I'm looking at oil prices. Crude oil down 3.3% today. It's down to less than $85 a barrel. We're at $84.79, and AAA says the price of gas in the United States right now is $4.10. I think it had gotten up to about $4.50. We've actually seen gas prices and oil prices coming down. If a piece of paper is signed, again, with all the caveats that Iran has to follow through, you would expect those energy markets to tumble even further pretty rapidly, wouldn't you?
14: Absolutely. And I think this is what Secretary Rubio said. Iran played its economic nuclear weapon, and that's the Strait of Hormuz. The problem with ensuring this deal is right is that they can never do that again, and that we don't have the oil crisis of the past or even during this, although it has been regulated. And that's why they just announced a railroad from Saudi Arabia to Turkey. The pipelines are going to be expanded. The Strait of Hormuz is going to be less relevant. So Iran has made itself weaker today and in the future so that it can't cause this instability to the global market, although it had less impact on us because we're now the biggest exporter of oil. But it did have impact on the global market, and we're going to make sure that never happens again.
1: All right, John Spencer, keep monitoring. We'll have you back. We'll see what happens over the weekend. The president had teased that perhaps the vice president, J.D. Vance, might go to Europe this weekend, although we haven't seen any details if that is happening or not. We wait and we watch. John, thanks for your time today. You know, when I am preparing for this radio show or to do my debates on CNN about this topic, like Iran, good example. Scott, we're going to debate Iran tonight. We got to cover Iran today. You know, the first thing that I do to prep for that, I dial up FreeSpoke. 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You get the right, you get the left, you get the center. 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It will tell you where there's disagreement. 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FreeSpoke gives you the most well-rounded view of any topic. 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Because I got to debate, and I got to be able to debate people on the left. I have to be able to respond to facts, and these are complicated topics. I don't want to get anything wrong, and I want to have the most informed opinion that I can. 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You're going to love the app. I recommend you download it today. More news after this. It's Scott Jennings on Salem. Stay with us.
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15: This is an SRN News special report. I'm Mary Rose. President Trump and Vice President J.D. Vance both say a deal has been reached between the U.S. and Iran. Correspondent Laura Winters reports.
16: Vice President J.D. Vance tells Fox News this deal means Iran will never be able to have a nuke. President Trump making the announcement on his Truth Social page, saying the deal with the Islamic Republic of Iran is now complete. Congratulations to all, exclamation point. I hereby fully authorize the toll-free opening of the Strait of Hormuz and simultaneously herewith authorize the immediate removal of the United States naval blockade. Ships of the world, start your engines. Let the oil flow, exclamation point. Laura Winters reporting.
15: Full details of the deal were not immediately available. The U.S. previously said it would ease its blockade of Iranian ports as the strait reopens.
17: Gordon Anik here, the host of Fit, Positive, Confident.
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24: 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He's here with us. It's the Scott Jennings Show.
28: Well, first of all, I don't think the president or any Republican should apologize for beautifying Washington ahead of our 250th anniversary. This is a big deal. It is a huge thing. It's the 250th birthday of our country. Lots of people are coming to Washington this summer. It ought to be as beautiful as it can be. We ought to have some national pride, and it ought to start in the U.S. Capitol. So I think this is a total non-issue. I'd be offended if he weren't beautifying the city, because I think that's probably what a Democrat would have done. They would have ignored these things and apologized for America.
1: That was yours truly on CNN a few days ago. As you know, I've been a big cheerleader for getting our nation's capital ready for America 250. And by the way, if you've been there, and I've been there a lot lately, Washington, D.C. looks awesome. And it looks awesome because of the president's directive to make it so. And the person carrying out that directive by getting the fountains going, by fixing up the reflecting pool and other things, is our next guest. The Secretary of the Interior, Doug Burgum, is here. Mr. Secretary, welcome to the show. And let me congratulate you on what you've done in Washington, D.C. I get text messages from my Democrat friends who say, I've lived here my whole life. I've never seen these fountains on in my entire life. I've never seen the monuments look so gleaming. They're proud that their capital now looks livable and is less miserable, and it's due to your efforts. Tell us about how you pulled it off.
29: Well, Scott, you're spot on your comments right there. But again, of course, this all begins with President Trump with his executive order making D.C. safe and beautiful. And on the beautiful side of things, again, it is amazing to me that some want to try to create a scandal out of fixing up the public spaces in our capital city. I mean, the scandal is how deteriorated they were, how dilapidated they were. And, you know, President Trump making a simple choice. He's choosing beauty over blight. I mean, you take a look at the Columbus Circle Fountain as you step out of the Union Station, the train station, where many people, including foreign visitors, their first look at D.C. is stepping out of that. Hmm. Up till 16 months ago, Union Station was essentially a homeless encampment. The Columbus Circle outside of it, a homeless encampment. There, the statue and the fountain of Christopher Columbus covered with graffiti, including a bunch of Hamas, pro-Hamas stuff. And we got that fountain going. When underneath, we take all that graffiti off. It's Carrara marble. It's the same thing that was in the Trevi Fountain. It's the same thing that Michelangelo's David. And like you said, people that, including in Congress, have said, we had no idea there was this beautiful fountain at Columbus Circle. That's one of 22 fountains we've restored. Meridian Hill, people that were avoiding this place because it was a crime-filled, complete disaster. It's the longest cascading fountain like itself in North America. You'd only see something like this somewhere in Italy. And that park, you go there now on a Saturday morning, and it's thousands of people safely enjoying a beautiful space, transforming the city. 48 monuments, 152 homeless encampments, 23 fountains, the reflecting pool. I mean, there's been a citywide effort that's going on, and we're racing to the finish line with some more ribbon cuttings on each of these fountains between now and 4th of July. But how exciting to bring a city back to life. The biggest point, though, is this is a leadership point. This is a policy point. And this is a roadmap. President Trump has given a roadmap to every blue metro in America that is currently filled with crime, homelessness, dilapidation, and broken down parks and monuments. Every city could just follow the blueprint that President Trump has followed, reduce crime, bring back pride, bring back beautification, and then watch those things go hand in hand, because the crime rates now in D.C. are at the lowest levels ever.
1: Crime is down. Violent crime is down. Quality of life is up. You don't have to live in misery. I think that's the Trump message. You know, living in misery is a choice, whether that's letting things get dilapidated and run down, or whether that's being so broken by politics that you just are miserable. You're unable to enjoy anything. America's a beautiful place. The Capitol is beautiful. But it's less so when you let these things fall into disrepair, as Democrats did at the national and at the local level for many years. Well, congratulations on this. Let me specifically ask about the reflecting pool. This seems to be the thing that has the most Democrats triggered, the idea that we needed to fix the reflecting pool so that it wasn't full of garbage and that it actually was a beautiful part of that space between the Washington Monument and the Lincoln Memorial. You got it done in a very short period of time. How'd you pull it off?
29: Well, again, credit goes back to President Trump, because he had a brilliant idea. And the brilliant idea was, because one of the biggest issues, this was built in 1922. When you've got a size of that pool, it's 8 acres. Guess what? You need expansion joints in there to handle the contraction and expansion of the bottom of the pool between a hot day and a cold day. And people say, well, how much could it be expanding? It's over 2,000 feet long. It's the Empire State Building with the Washington Monument on top of it. That's how tall or how long that pool is. And within those expansion joints, they're moving back and forth like 6 inches every day between a hot day and a cold day. They never worked really in 100 and some years, because there was never, essentially, President Trump said, why don't we put a swimming pool liner in it? Why don't we put an industrial level swimming pool liner in the thing? Right. That was the idea to do this. This thing was leaking, Scott, 45,000 gallons of water a day for who knows how long. And the last 2 years, the Biden administration, from 2010 to 2012, it was closed. That project was a $35 million attempt that completely failed. They wanted to make it a green project. They did make it green. They said, we're going to stop using chlorinated city water and we're going to pump stuff in from the Potomac. It closed for 2 years, $35 million. 2 weeks later, there's photos you can see and articles from the Washington Post you can pull up that showed this thing was a full-on algae explosion turned green. After that thing came, President Trump is like, no. So we've got the latest technology, the latest capability. We got a American flag blue liner inside that. This is meant to reflect. You want to have a dark bottom, not a light bottom, when you're trying to optimize. It's called the reflecting pool for a reason. And right. Man, does it look spectacular. But we also, when we got into it, we had to restore the granite around the edges, redo circulation lines, add nano bubblers. I mean, whenever you're doing a historic renovation, when you dig into it, there's more there than what you started. But we got it all done, and it's officially reopening today. The pool is full. It's going to be spectacular here as we begin the summer celebration of the 250th.
1: And at the top of that pool, of course, is the Lincoln Memorial. And as a Kentuckian, I always like to talk about it. But I believe it's true now that the bottom side of the Lincoln Memorial, the underneath side, is now open. It was under some renovation. But is that underneath part open to the public now? I know there's been a lot of work going on there for a couple of years.
29: Well, the undercroft underneath the Lincoln Memorial is filled with mystery and filled with history. A lot of people see the Lincoln Memorial up on the top and they assume that it was built on a hill, but it was built on a swamp. So if you get underneath in an area that has been for decades and decades closed to the public, you get underneath there, it's like walking into a cathedral. There's arches that are 80 to 100 feet high holding up Wow. the Lincoln Memorial and all the weight of Lincoln's beautiful in the iconic statue that's up there. But there was an effort, a combination of the National Park Foundation, some generous donors, the National Park Service. There's an Undercroft Museum that's opening in a few weeks. It's going to have some of the most important documents in our history, including an actual copy of the Emancipation Proclamation is going to be appropriately included in that memorial. So for the first time, the public in modern history, the public's going to be able to go into a beautiful museum. And in that museum, there's glass walls that allow you to look into the part that remains just this undercroft that supports the whole building up, because it's massive. I think the museum is 15,000 square feet, but there's probably, 80,000 or 100,000 square feet of open space underneath us. And of course, over the years with the rain dripping down, it looks a little bit like in Kentucky, home to Mammoth Cave, where you've got the stalactites and the stalagmites coming down. There's actual stalactites and stalagmites that have formed over the last 100 years underneath Wow. the Lincoln Memorial, from the water draining down, believe it. So it'll be a magnificent new, must-see thing for visitors coming to D.C., and it's certainly going to help explain why we've got a memorial to Lincoln because of the impact that he had on our country in saving the Union back during the Civil War.
1: Secretary of the Interior Doug Burgum is our guest. Let's get out of Washington, D.C. You've been very busy. You've been doing a lot of work at various national parks. You've expanded national trail designations. There's 6 new recreation trails. There's a new water trail across 5 states that were added in 2026. You've got a program called the Great American Expedition. You've expanded visitor access to Mount Denali National Park. And, of course, you have this big project in your home state opening the Theodore Roosevelt National Library at the foot of Theodore Roosevelt National Park there in Medora, North Dakota. Overall, you've gotten a tremendous amount done in a very short period of time with the crown jewels of America. Tell us about some of these projects outside of D.C. and these initiatives that you have to get people back out into our national parks.
29: Well, first of all, Scott, thanks for the question and thanks for bringing up the word access. Under the prior administration, all the equities that we have underneath Interior, which of course span 14 time zones from all of our territories, U.S. Virgin Islands to American Samoa in the Pacific, American Samoa, U.S. Virgin, they also have national parks. We've got public land everywhere. In Interior, we're managing over 500 million acres of public land, 700 million acres of subsurface, and about 3.2 billion of offshore acreage. So again, the land management, public land management, a key part of that. When Theodore Roosevelt put away these public lands, it was for the benefit and the use of the American people. He didn't say it's all wilderness area, it's locked up and you can't go there, don't set a foot in there. There's been a philosophy in our country that to protect lands, we got to keep humans out of it. We believe the opposite. We believe that we know that the largest donors to conservation in our country's history are the hunters, the anglers, and the people that do outdoor recreation, whether it's rafting guides, fishing guides, whoever it is. The people that use our outdoors benefit from the mental, the spiritual, the physical benefits of getting off your screen and getting outdoors. Part of making America healthy again. I had the first ever joint event in Colorado this week between the Secretary of Human Services, Bobby Kennedy, and myself. I don't think there's ever been a joint announcement between Human Services and Interior talking about the benefits of outdoors. But on access, millions of acres of additional access, like you say, from Denali to our wildlife refuges. They had the dial set under the prior administration. The dial was set to there's no access. But if you go through a long, complicated thing, we'll maybe give you some access. We've reset the dial. The dial is public lands are open, and if there's a really, really good reason for either scientific or wildlife protection, we'll turn the dial, to closed for the smallest acreage possible. Right. The rest of it, we want to have acreage. And you mentioned, again, new trail designations and investing in campsites, parks, all over the country.
1: 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You won't regret it. Hopefully, more with Doug Burgum when we come back. It's Scott Jennings on Salem. Stay with us.

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15: Well, it's a part of President Trump's broader plan, which is we just need energy abundance. I mean, the National Energy Dominance Council, which he created by executive order, and I'm honored to chair that group. And part of that leadership, of course, our fantastic Secretary of Energy, Chris Wright. But about half the cabinet is, you know, has a role on that council. And the whole idea is have enough energy abundance that we can have it for everything we need in the U.S., all the new demands, and whether that's liquid fuels, whether it's critical minerals, or whether it's electricity to power the next generation of our economy that's coming, but then have enough for us, but also have enough to sell to our allies. Because if we can sell energy to our friends and allies, guess what? They can stop buying it from Russia, stop buying it from Iran. I mean, people that were our allies were energy dependent on people that were waging war against them. They were energy dependent on people that are funding 26 terror groups. Why would we be buying a product from somebody who then uses those profits to attack us and our allies? So President Trump's broader strategy is basically shifting the geopolitical center of energy, and energy is fundamental to national security. It's fundamental to national prosperity. It's fundamental to world peace. He's shifting that back to the United States and the Western Hemisphere. It's a combination of what he got done in Venezuela, 45 minutes, turning a sanctioned adversary into a strategic ally. What's going on in Alaska? I was up there a couple weeks ago, first oil at Pica on the National Strategic Petroleum Reserve, Alaska, bringing, 80,000 barrels a day of fresh oil, into the thing. All of our Pacific allies, our Pacific territories, are dependent on oil coming from the Strait of Hormuz. And you know who else is dependent on it? California. California, when they could getting 100% right. of their oil from America, 60% of it, two-thirds is coming from overseas because of self-inflicted policies. The lowest price for gasoline in California, whether it was during the Biden era or during last year when prices were coming, the lowest price in California is higher than the highest price in any other state. That's self-inflicted economic stress. Unbelievable.
16: And the result of all of this policy from the Trump administration resulted in this headline in the Wall Street Journal recently, how the United States became the world's greatest energy exporter. We are the world's largest net exporter of energy. That puts us in an incredibly good economic position, but also an incredibly good position for national security. I'll give you the last word on it, Mr. Secretary.
15: Well, and it's also fantastic for, the trade deficit issue we've had for years. When we sell energy to people that have been selling stuff to us, it helps balance the trade. And when we've got the most secure and the lowest priced energy in the world, which we do right now, and it's going to get cheaper and cheaper as there's resolution in the Middle East, I mean, we are the number one export of oil, number one exporter of LNG. During this whole time, LNG prices in the U.S. have barely moved, and we're using LNG to fuel the next generation of economy, for manufacturing, and turn LNG into natural gas into fertilizer. I mean, it's like the wonder fuel, and we're so abundant in that, we're producing more than the number two and three producers worldwide, just ourselves. So all of that energy security is going to bring jobs. It brings capital investment. It brings everything back to America. But I would say, Scott, this prosperity could be divided unevenly across our country because the states that have been fighting hydrocarbons, we're going to stop right. pipelines. We're going to stop new power plants. We're going to stop, building AI data centers, all the things that they're doing to be opposed to having energy abundance. Then those states are actually against lower prices for their own citizens, and they're against the prosperity that follows when you've got energy abundance. So we could end up with the trillions of dollars of capital that is coming back to the U.S. Some states are going to get a big goose egg zero of that investment because no one's going to put jobs in manufacturing in a place where your electricity prices are three times higher than they were in my home state.
16: Leadership matters, and the consequences of decisions are real. And in blue states across this country, voters are learning that every single day. Doug Burgum is the Secretary of the Interior. Mr. Secretary, thanks for your time today.
15: Scott, always great to be with you. Thanks for everything you do, and grateful to your listeners as well. Let's happy 250.
16: Thank you, sir.
15: Happy
16: we'll take a break.
15: America.
16: Happy 250. More after this.
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27: Breaking news this hour from Town Hall. I'm Mary Rose. President Trump and Vice President J.D. Vance both say a deal has been reached between the U.S. and Iran. Correspondent Laura Winters reports.
28: Vice President J.D. Vance tells Fox News this deal means Iran will never be able to have a nuke. President Trump making the announcement on his Truth Social page, saying the deal with the Islamic Republic of Iran is now complete. Congratulations to all, explanation point. I hereby fully authorize the toll-free opening of the Strait of Hormuz and simultaneously herewith authorize the immediate removal of the United States naval blockade. Ships of the world, start your engines. Let the oil flow, explanation point. Laura Winters reporting.
27: There's been a deadly plane crash in Missouri.
29: 12 people were killed when a plane crashed near the Butler Memorial Airport. Butler is roughly 65 miles south of Kansas City. Missouri Highway Patrol Sergeant Justin Ewing said the plane was taking people up to skydive. Emergency responders got a call that a plane was down and engulfed.

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Western civilization and delivering common sense for the American people. Ladies and gentlemen, here's Scott Jennings.

0: Friday, June the 12th. We roll on with a quick check of the headlines. The UFC fighting event that is scheduled to take place at the White House on Sunday night. The show will go on, according to a federal judge. There had been a lawsuit filed against it, and they'd been waiting for a ruling. But in the last few minutes, a federal judge says, you're clear to fight. So come rain or shine on Sunday evening, we will have UFC fighting in the octagon on the south lawn of the White House. SpaceX, Elon Musk's rocket and artificial intelligence company, set records today as it began trading on the NASDAQ. And it has made the world's richest man its first trillionaire. The stock opened at a price of $150 per share, which was more than the predicted opening of $135 a share. It got up to $165 in the first 30 minutes of trading. But Elon Musk is the world's first trillionaire. And there are a number of competitive statewide runoff elections coming up this Tuesday. We have them going on in Alabama and Georgia. We also have primaries going on in Oklahoma. We'll have more in-depth coverage of all of this next week. But in Alabama, there is a critical primary that will be decided on Tuesday evening between Congressman Barry Moore and retired Navy SEAL Jared Hudson. This is to replace outgoing Senator Tommy Tuberville, who is heavily favored to be the next governor of Alabama. Here to discuss that race, one of those candidates, Jared Hudson, is coming on to the Scott Jennings Show. Jared, thanks for being with us today.
1: What's up, brother? Thanks for having me.
0: Well, I'm glad to hear your voice, and thanks for getting into the race. I know you're new to politics, and signing up for politics isn't easy for a first-timer, but I thought I'd give you a chance to introduce yourself to our audience. I know you have a career of military service and you have a great family, but tell us about yourself and why you decided to run for the U.S. Senate in Alabama.
1: Yeah, so the most important thing is I'm a Christian, and you know I believe Christ and Christ crucified, and as a believer, God moves us to do things that we don't normally do, and he opened the doors and was leading me and my wife to pray over this when Coach was talking about running for governor, and then the Lord just opened the doors and we decided to get in this race, and we're the first ones to announce, you know, so I announced that, hey, I'm running for this after prayerful consideration with my family, and so that was the thing that kind of pushed me into it, and then now, really seeing the impact that you can have as a U.S. Senator, because the position belongs to the people of the state of Alabama. It doesn't belong to Washington, D.C. A U.S. Senator is an envoy from their state to Washington, not a mouthpiece from Washington back to the state. And seeing the things that we can impact with affordability, families that can't afford to live right now, groceries, housing, health care, energy, because of 50 years of bad domestic policy that have risen to an overall high cost of living and high inflation. Security, we see what's going on with our military right now with the IRGC and partisan disagreement, shut down the government and keep military members from getting paid, making sure that we codify legislation that pays them, but then also codify legislation that protects our veterans. And then next, our law enforcement officers that are fighting crime in our communities. As a law enforcement officer, I see and deal with this and making sure we support those who stand in the gap for us. And then finally, putting Alabama first. I've got a fight to deliver for the state of Alabama, and it's built on the foundation of my faith. Obviously, the future, in my case, is the state of Alabama, and it should be service over self, right? It's not a title to serve. It's literally making sure that we deliver for the people that this seat belongs to, and that's where our message has resonated with the state.
0: So you had a primary that whittled this thing down to two people. It's you versus Barry Moore. In the primary, Moore had 188,000 votes. You got 123,000. But Steve Marshall, the attorney general, got 118,000. He did not make the runoff. Seems to me that his voting block is going to be critical. Where are they going to go? What has your campaign been doing to reach out to those Steve Marshall voters to say, hey, come over to our campaign?
1: Well, we've been doing that exact thing that you just mentioned. We've been reaching out to them. We've been making sure that we get in touch with them. We've been making sure that we go and meet them where they're at to see if we can't earn their trust and their support. Because part of earning a vote, in this case on June 16th, is I first have to earn and build trust with voters. And so for us, since we're not funded by, you know, AI crypto PACs out of California, it is truly a grassroots movement of calling everybody we can, especially those Steve Marshall voters, and going and knocking on their doors and talking to them and seeing them in their counties so that we can share our message. Jared Hudson can tell them who I am and why I'm running and how I want to uphold the people of Alabama. And that is what we're doing. We are absolutely going out and making sure that we reach out to every voter we can, but definitely those that voted for Steve.
0: Your military service and what you did for this country has been a big part of your campaign. My understanding is that you held a press conference just yesterday, actually, with some Alabama military veterans to talk about your career in the military and also call into question that of Barry Moore, who enlisted in the Alabama National Guard in 1988. But you've had some things to say about that, comparing your service to his. Tell us about that press conference that you held yesterday.
1: Yeah, no, so it's not a comparing my service to his at all. He's been in politics for the last 16 years longer than I've been, back in the state. You know, I was in the Navy when he first went into politics. So, with that being said, it was because my service has become questioned because he hasn't been able to answer his. We just had a guy recently reach out and say he can only calculate that I did 2 weeks overseas. And that's just absolutely laughable. So my service is becoming questioned because Barry's service is being questioned. And now let's take it one step further. When they started asking questions about Barry's service, he starts hitting news agencies with a cease and desist, right? So he starts and sends them saying, hey, you can't run a story on this before there was even a story to run. And I think that is the thing that stands out the most to people. So there were veterans, there were guardsmen who were very upset when they heard about what was happening. And then when they heard that I was going after Barry because he's a guardsman, and they wanted their voice heard. So we used our platform to allow them to, make their voice heard as guardsmen from the state of Alabama who are disgusted with somebody who had run on what they've done for political gain.
0: You've been leaning into the idea that Washington doesn't need any more career politicians. In fact, that's the name of one of the commercials you've been running. Let's hear a little bit of that here, and we'll come back to you.
2: For far too long, we've had these career politicians that are self-serving. They don't really care about we the people. They care about they themselves. I've got a huge problem with that because I've got a lot of buddies that were laid low in the sands of Iraq or bled out and died on a mountain in Afghanistan who gave their life for this country. I'm a U.S. Navy SEAL sniper, and I'm a law enforcement officer in the state of Alabama. We also run a nonprofit that combats human trafficking. In the United States Senate, I will have President Trump's back.
0: So that's one of the pieces of video that voters in Alabama are seeing. Is this message of career politicians, is that resonant, in your opinion, right now among primary voting Republicans in Alabama?
1: Well, it seems to be because I haven't had $20 million of spent on my behalf. You know, we are a true grassroots movement. I shouldn't be talking to you about this right now. Barry Moore, the endorsement queen of the South, should be running away with this thing. He's gotten everybody's endorsement except for the people across the state of Alabama who said at the tune of 61%, hey, we don't want you. That is kind of crazy because it's not that they don't know who he is, it's that they don't want him. And I think it's because Alabama wants an outsider. They're sick of career politicians. The definition of insanity is doing the same thing over and over again and expecting different results. And that's what they're going to get in me, making sure that we deliver on things like passing the Save America Act, which needs to be passed before the general election, before I even take office, making sure that we end congressional stock trading, making sure that we get federal term limits across the board forever. These are things that people want to see done. And then they also want a senator that's going to deliver for their state, make sure that their tax dollars don't go to leering centers in Minnesota, but come and invest in our infrastructure in the state of Alabama.
0: That voice you're hearing, Jared Hudson, he's a law enforcement officer and a military veteran. He's running for the United States Senate in Alabama. Jared, we thank you for your time and wish you luck on Tuesday.
1: Hey, man, thank you, brother. God bless. Y'all have a great weekend.
0: All right, take care, sir. 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
13: 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Here's Scott Jennings.
0: All right, we got a little breaking news here. I'm going to read you a statement that is from the Prime Minister of Pakistan. His name is Shahbaz Sharif. And he has been in the middle of mediating, you know, between the United States and Iran here. Here's the statement. Amid ongoing intense mediation efforts by Pakistan, we are fully aware of incessant misinformation campaigns being waged by those who want to sabotage the peace deal. Setting aside the noise, we can confirm that a final agreed-upon text of the peace deal has been reached, and Pakistan is now working closely with both sides to finalize the next steps. Peace has never been this close as it is now. Those are the words of the Pakistani Prime Minister, who has been the go-between here between the United States and Iran. So we're waiting and watching, but that seems to be a significant development. All right, it's time. It's Friday. Therefore, it is time for the Relief Factor Pain of the Week.
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0: So one of the things that drives Americans crazy about the media is not that they have opinions. We do know opinions exist. It's that they have double standards. Case in point, New York Times reporter Jodi Kantor. Now, you might remember Jodi Kantor. She became famous during the Me Too era. She won a Pulitzer Prize for exposing Harvey Weinstein. And she spent years telling us that allegations from all women had to be taken seriously, particularly during the Brett Kavanaugh confirmations. We were told by Jodi Kantor that character matters. We were told that all women should be believed, and we were told that there are some things that are bigger than politics. Well, we found out this week that that principle comes with an expiration date, because now, with Democrats desperate to win a Senate seat in Maine, Jodi Kantor is out there explaining why the allegations against Democrat Graham Plattner are really not the classic kind. That's her words. In fact, let's hear her words in cut number four.
18: Well, let's talk about what they may or may not be willing to overlook. The accusations against Graham Plattner are not classic Me Too accusations. They're not about a boss and a young female employee being subjected to sexual advances. They were mostly made in the context of consensual relationships. There are these, like, very sensational texts about sex. There are allegations from former girlfriends that are not, the way my colleagues reported them, were not like classic abuse allegations. They were mostly like, being his boyfriend gave me a view into him, and I did not like what I saw. His character was scary. He had this Nazi tattoo, etc. There was one allegation of crossing a line physically. But I think that means that these are pretty different accusations than, say, the ones that President Trump faced. And, of course, in the Access Hollywood tape, President Trump bragged about grabbing women against their will. And so I think it speaks to the kind of confusion of the long post-Me Too moment, in which, like, gender-related accusations get bundled together, but they're actually very different.
0: Jodi Kantor, who made her name reporting on Me Too, who made her name in all these stories, is now out serving as a de facto press secretary for Graham Plattner. Not classic abuse allegations, grabbing a woman by the arm, twisting her arm behind her back, throwing her in a room, holding her in there against her will. Sounds like classic abuse allegations to me. You know, when Brett Kavanaugh was accused, there were no seminars on different categories of allegations. There were no distinctions like what you're hearing from Cantor. There was no media effort from Cantor or anyone else to explain that these allegations weren't the right kind of allegations. But suddenly we're getting a legal brief on the various subgenres of abuse against women, of a misconduct. That's the hypocrisy. The standard isn't truth. The standard isn't protecting women. The standard isn't even character. The standard for people like Jody Cantor and others in the media is simply power. If the person of being accused would help the left, we're told the allegations are complicated. If the accused person is a Republican, then all of a sudden the accusations, even ones that are outlandish, with no basis in fact, we're told, oh, they are absolutely disqualifying. You know, there's still no evidence that Brett Kavanaugh ever even met any of the people who accused him, Dr. Ford, for instance. But we know Graham Plettner met these women. We know he was dating them, and we know he did have allegations of abuse. Americans can spot this from a mile away. It's one of the reasons that there is distrust in the media, and it is why Jody Cantor from the New York Times is my relief factor pain of the week. More after this on the Scott Jennings Show with Matt Whitlock when we come back.
17: That's the relief factor pain of the week. Scott Jennings, a real pain in the agenda for the lefties.
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23: SRN News, I'm Mary Rose. President Trump and Vice President J.D. Vance both say a deal has been reached between the U.S. and Iran. Correspondent Laura Winters reports.

0: plate. Congratulations to all, Explanation Point. I hereby fully authorize the toll-free opening of the Strait of Hormuz and simultaneously herewith authorize the immediate removal of the United States naval blockade. 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Laura Winters reporting.
1: Full details of the deal were not immediately available. The U.S. previously said it would ease its blockade of Iranian ports as the strait reopens.
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10: All right, Friday, June the 12th is the time of the week when we engage in some Friday punditry. Joining me this week, our friend, one of the most experienced Republican operatives in Washington, D.C., former staffer for Senators Orrin Hatch and Mike Lee, and now host of the really good morning rundown called The 10-Minute Drill. Matt Whitlock is here. Matt, thanks for coming back to the Scott Jennings Show.
11: Great to be with you. Thank you for having me, and thank you for the kind words.
10: Absolutely. I love The 10-Minute Drill. Terrific idea, well-produced. I encourage everyone to make it part of your morning political routine. Matt, I want to get to Friday punditry in just a moment, yep. But first, I want you to listen along with the audience as I say some words called, we hold these truths to be self-evident. You know these words. But Matt Whitlock, have you ever read the entire Declaration of Independence?
11: I have. It's a great document.
10: And that's and I knew that you would say yes. But my fear, Matt, is that not everyone has. And that's why I am joining with our friends at Americans for Prosperity to encourage all Americans to read the entire Declaration of Independence on this coming 4th of July. The Declaration, Matt, as you know, reminds us that every person has inherent dignity, that our rights are unalienable, and that government exists to secure liberty and not control our lives. These are not old ideas. They're the foundation of America, which I think you would agree, Matt, is the greatest nation the globe has ever known. So here's what I want you to do. on this Independence Day. Gather your family, your neighbors, your friends, wherever you are, at the beach, at the barbecue, ready for the fireworks, whatever you're doing. Before it all starts, and before the day gets away from you, read together the Declaration of Independence, and then share with each other what one principle means the most to you and why it does. Take the pledge to join this nationwide reading at a250toolkit.com/Scott. 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When we read the words that declared our freedom, we reconnect with what it means to be citizens of a self-governing republic. This is Scott Jennings on Salem, Common Sense for the American People. Matt Whitlock is our pundit of the week. Matt, I want to start with Iran. Here's the latest, by the way. We seem to be on the brink of something. We don't have a definitive time or place when a piece of paper could be signed. But this memorandum of understanding, according to a senior Trump administration official, would include the following: the reopening of the Strait of Hormuz and lifting the U.S. blockade, the dismantling of Iran's nuclear program, including the U.S. obtaining Iran's enriched material. The official said it would have to be destroyed on site and taken out of the country. And then Iran, if they do those things, would be relieved of the economic pressures that they've been under for many, many years. The question of Iran's financial relief, of course, Matt, has been a sticking point in all this conversation. So I put it to you. Do you predict by the time we go back on the air Monday that we will have a deal with Iran?
11: I don't think we will, but I do think there's some truth to the idea that we might be closer than ever. The Iranian foreign minister said earlier today, this feels like the closest we've ever been. But we've also had 24 hours of a very similar kind of Groundhog Day back and forth, like we've had now for a few months, when, you know, first we hear that we're on the one-yard line, and then the Iranian media starts putting out what essentially Iran's dream plan would be, which is usually some form of America promises to remove all their military assets from the region. They're going to give us $300 billion for relief, all these things that President Trump would never agree to. And then we get the Trump administration's clarity, which, again, shouldn't be a surprise, because the clarity there are the same red lines they've held to since the beginning of this. Iran cannot have nuclear materials. We are going to make sure they can't have nuclear materials. One of the shortcomings of the Obama's JCPOA was not having a lot of those guarantees in that. But then, of course, Iran can't continue to fund proxies that carry out terrorism against the United States, and Iran cannot control the Strait of Hormuz. So every time we do this, like once a week, people are surprised to find out, oh, President Trump is still holding to his red lines. But our American media is so eager to sort of take even the Iranian sort of world state sponsor of terror's word for things before getting this clarity from the administration.
10: You know, what seems different to me on this round of we almost have a deal is you've even got the Iranian foreign minister saying, hey, everybody needs to shut up over here and let this process get completed. You've got the Pakistani prime minister just a little while ago saying there's misinformation campaigns being run. I don't think we've seen that before. It feels like something is moving towards something, and we've got some sketch of what that something might be. I posited on CNN last night that, look, even if you get the Iranians to sign a piece of paper, you got to hold them to it over a long period of time, because you can't trust these people. But it does seem like a legitimate thing to say, yes, it's obvious we're closer than we have been at any point during this, you know, last several weeks.
11: I think that's exactly right, because the Iranian foreign minister who said we're close now is somebody I think was actively feeding the disinformation in previous rounds of this. So I do think there's a lot of credence to that. And I also think you're exactly right. I don't trust the Iranians when they agree to a deal, but I think that this MOU and a deal that they get from it will have the teeth that we can then enforce it if they violate it later. We'll have even more credibility if we need to go further with kinetic warfare, because we have this on paper. They will have agreed to things, sign their names. It'll be much easier for the Gulf countries and everyone else in the region to say, okay, we've all got to come together again and hold these guys accountable for this. I think that's really important part of this.
10: Matt Whitlock is our pundit of the week here on the Scott Jennings Show. Matt, let's talk about Democrats. I was on CNN last night, and one of my colleagues, lovely person, and I enjoy sparring with her immensely, Xochitl Hinojosa. She's former communications director for the DNC and also was a senior official at the Biden Justice Department. We had a little back and forth over whether Democrats were interested in impeaching Donald Trump should they retake the House of Representatives. Let's hear a little bit of that in cut number five.
12: I believe Al Green filed an impeachment resolution. That's going to happen.
13: But also, you're
12: going to have Democrats who are talking like Sherrod Brown, who's talking about things like inflation.
14: Let me ask you a question. If you went to a Democratic political dinner tonight and somebody asked you in front of the crowd, should we impeach Donald Trump? And you said, no. What would happen to you? Would you be thrown out in 3 seconds or 1 second?
15: Democrats are not running on impeachment, and that is not what they're talking to the American people. No, they aren't. It's a fact, Scott. They are not running on impeachment.
12: Don't ask me. I mean, I think the president of the United States should be impeached, but I ain't running for nothing.
15: All right, next for us.
10: Now, that was an amazing exchange, Matt, because Sochi was like, no, this is not true. And then Bakari immediately comes in and sweeps the leg and says, no, I think we should impeach Donald Trump. Look, in primary after primary, Matt, you've got Democrats out there telling their voters, yes, absolutely, he should be impeached. What is your prediction if Democrats get control of the House? Will they impeach Donald Trump?
11: You'll absolutely have ones that try to, because even in these last 2 years, when Democrats were in the minority, you had people racing to do it. And so I think Sochi is delightful. I've sparred with her a little bit too, but she's just flat wrong there. There are plenty of Democrats running on impeachment. Look at people like Graham Platner. A lot of these Democrat socialist candidates are running on the most radical Democrat platform. And the idea that they would get in there and be silenced by their leadership, no, they want to impeach President Trump. That's their North Star as a party. It's the only thing that's held their coalition together like scotch tape. And they can sort of pretend that there's a perfect scenario out there where they're talking about inflation. Maybe that's more what John Ossoff is talking about, as he pretends to be kind of a normal moderate during election season. But when they get any kind of power, the first thing they do is try and change the rules, impeach the leadership, and pack the Supreme Court. And so it is obvious exactly what they want to do, even if Sochi's trying to kind of paint a rosier picture of what her party's actually doing right now.
10: You know, I think we've had an epidemic this week, Matt, of Democrat pundits or Democrat surrogates saying out loud what they want to be the reality, but it runs headlong into the actual reality. Sochi on impeachment is one example. But also this week, something that's going on is you've got all of the Graham Platner surrogates, like Ro Khanna, like Elizabeth Warren and others. They're out there saying things like, oh, Graham Platner has taken accountability for what he did. Yep. He's taken responsibility. He's on a redemption tour. Meanwhile,
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11: Sure. The tattoo was an accident. He learned from it. He's even got Ron Klain, former prime minister of the Biden White House, out saying he has that to honor his fallen troop members, which, again, is the third thing that we've heard, not at all consistent with what other lies he's told other people. So he has no problem hanging every single defender of him out to dry. Ro Khanna might be the worst one, because Ro Khanna is full speed ahead. And we know the reason why. Ro Khanna wants to own the Bernie Sanders lane. And so he feels like he needs to strap himself to every single Bernie Sanders acolyte out there and defend them, even if it means destroying the little bit of reputation he has. And so I think these Democrats are all going to spend the next several months really embarrassed for things that Graham Platner is putting them through for having the gall to defend him like this.
10: Yeah, I got to tell you, I would not go out on a limb if, when I look back at the tree, the person holding the saw was Graham Platner. I mean, at every turn, Platner has been proven to be, I mean, let's just, he's a scumbag. He was a scumbag bartender in Washington, D.C. He knew that he had a Nazi tattoo. He treats women terribly. He's got credible abuse allegations. And oh, by the way, if that wasn't enough for you, have you ever heard the man speak? It is the most nonsensical, sloganeering. You know, he strings all these phrases together, and it's obvious that someone has put a piece of paper. The man is incapable of stringing together anything that approaches what you would consider to be reasonable political discourse. So you've got multiple problems, and yet, as you pointed out, Ro Khanna is out there defending him, and I mean, honestly, saying things that are not even close to the realm of reality when it comes to Graham Plattner. All right, we got to take a break, Matt. When we come back, you have the high honor of announcing to the nation who the winner of the week is. I have the high honor of announcing the loser of the week. Our Friday pundit is Matt Whitlock, one of the most experienced Republican communicators in Washington, D.C. He's host of the 10-Minute Drill, which you need to watch every single morning. I'm Scott Jennings. This is Common Sense for the American People. We'll finish the show right after this.
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24: 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We all of a sudden became the enemy.
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23: 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The governmental hostility and prejudice is uncovered, and Trump's fight to restore our constitutional liberties and religious freedom.
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10: All right, home stretch for the week of the Scott Jennings Show. Our pundit of the week, Matt Whitlock, is still here. Matt, got a couple of races wrapping up on Tuesday. Let's start in Georgia. So this is the Georgia governor's race. Really fascinating. The president down there endorsed Burt Jones, who is the lieutenant governor. But this business guy, Rick Jackson, made the runoff and has spent a massive amount of money, almost $90 million on television ads. Burt Jones is about at $38 million. Do you have any feel for it? Is it going to be Jackson or Jones for governor of Georgia?
11: I think the Trump endorsement might carry Jones over there. But the other interesting one to watch, there's going to be that Senate primary too, because the president, yeah, there's been a lot of coverage of him not endorsing in that race because he's worried about Mike Collins' baggage, but he isn't sure if Dooley's got sort of enough, you know, to run with. And so I feel like that's going to be another barn burner. But Jackson spent a lot of money, man. So I think if I were picking, I would probably pick with President Trump on that one with Burt Jones, but it's going to come down to the wire.
10: Yeah, the Senate race is also interesting because the governor there, Brian Kemp, he's not endorsed in the governor's race, but he has been heavily involved in the, yep, Senate race, and he loves Derek Dooley. That's been his guy. And Dooley came on late to make the runoff, but as you pointed out, he's running, yep, against Congressman Mike Collins. Does Dooley have the momentum there, you think?
11: He has. I think if you look at just the numbers alone, he's closed probably 20%+ in the last month. Whereas Collins, I think there's been a number of kind of scary scandals that has the president's political team wanting to stay on the sidelines there. So Dooley's got good momentum. Kemp's bet there is.
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10: Ideas for Loser of the Week this week. Scott Pelley, he's going to be forever Loser of the Week. Let's see. Plattner, kind of just rolling loserdom. But where I landed was on a couple of sports things. Number one, honorable mention loser, Democrats trying to play baseball. For 6 years in a row now, the Democrats, they had the congressional baseball game in Washington, and the Republicans won 11-2. I watched some of the video of the Democrats attempting to play baseball. It is pathetic. One of the Democrat congressmen from Kentucky, Morgan McGarvey, there was a headline in the Louisville Courier Journal that said, Morgan McGarvey named MVP of Democrat team. Like, you were the MVP of a team that got beat 11-2. I mean, the plaque for the alternates is in the ladies' room. That's like, I mean, what are you doing? And so that was my runner-up. But the true loser of the week, the San Antonio Spurs. How are you going to blow a 29-point lead in the NBA Finals? I'm in New York. Everybody in New York is excited for the Knicks. But I got to say, the absolute collapse. 29 points. It was an NBA record for the Knicks to come back. And I guess the Knicks will probably go ahead and win this thing, and they'll deserve to win it. But, man, loser of the week, San Antonio Spurs blowing a 29-point lead. All right, our Friday pundit has been Matt Whitlock. Look him up. It's called the 10-Minute Drill. My encouragement to you is watch it every morning. Matt, we'll have you back soon. Enjoy your weekend. That's it for us. Common sense for the American people. We're headed for the weekend, and we'll see you on Monday. Scott Jennings is out. Thanks for listening.
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23: 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The answer.
7: News this hour from Town Hall, I'm Mary Rose. President Trump says a deal has been reached with Iran. Correspondent Laura Winters reports.
13: President Trump making the long-anticipated announcement on Truth Social, writing in part, "The deal with the Islamic Republic of Iran is now complete. Congratulations to all. Ships of the world, start your engines. Let the oil flow."
7: Lawmakers will try to find a fix for Georgia's banned vote counting method. Correspondent Julie Walker reports.
15: Georgia lawmakers are expected to try to clean up an election mess of their own making when they return to the Capitol this week for a special session. The election system used throughout the political battleground state relies on a QR code printed on ballots to tally the votes. 2 years ago, legislators passed a law barring the use of that barcode for the official vote count beyond July 1st of this year, but no replacement method of tabulating votes was ever implemented. Meanwhile, the Secretary of State's office and the State Election Board have further muddied the waters by issuing conflicting guidance about how votes should be cast and counted. I'm Julie Walker.
7: A high-level official is kidnapped in Haiti.
16: Haiti's cabinet director of the defense ministry has been kidnapped by armed men. Local media reports that James Boyard was abducted Thursday in an area of Port-au-Prince that's considered relatively safe. About 70% of the capital is controlled by a powerful gang coalition the U.S. has designated as a foreign terrorist organization. Boyard, a highly respected security expert, was given the job of rebuilding Haiti's armed forces and also

0: When the world is just too much, turn it off and turn on positive, encouraging K-Love.
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18: And off we go with another jam-packed 120-minute broadcast extravaganza. 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Welcome aboard America's number one travel radio show, everyone. It is just after 10 a.m. Eastern Time. It is Saturday, June 13th, 2026. And from coast to coast, border to border, and around the world, untuned. When we say everything and anything in the world of travel is coming at you, well, we mean it.
19: We certainly do. Yeah, I'm so chuckling because you're rolling there. But
18: we are powered. We got the espresso going.
19: I made it just in time.
18: You did. Well,
19: I slid in here at 10:05.
18: So exactly right. Yeah, exactly. It was like, you know,
19: where is
18: our
19: she?
18: Commute in.

0: You got lost somewhere in the building.
1: Yeah, I did.
0: Good morning, Mary. How are you?
1: I'm fine now, thank you. Good morning. Good morning to all our listeners. It's great to be here.
0: It is.
1: Yeah,
0: you're
1: happy to be here.
0: You're in that go New York, go New York, go.
1: I am. Yeah, thinking about that game.
0: Yes, we'll see tonight. So, Rudy, listen, I guess all the talk of Mary and me over in Italy a few weeks ago clearly enticed you. How are things from that beautiful and delicious country?
2: Well, it's fine, but I think both you and I have avoided a little bit of travel news early here, strikes. On Friday the 19th, Italian general strike, expect widespread disruption of national rail network and most local regional bus and train lines. Then on the 26th is a 24-hour Italian national ground handler strike at airports, and all airports will be affected. So don't check bags or schedule connectivity via Rome or Milan on June 26th.
0: So Rudy, what we found, what I love about Italy is when Mary and I were there, we were subject to a strike, and then we looked at our train was considered essential. So the reality is, folks, if you are traveling there and if you call ahead and you look into this, if your train or bus or any type of entity is running during rush hour, how they define rush hour.
1: Or if it starts at rush hour.
0: If it starts during rush hour,
1: correct. Yeah, even if it comes to you at noon.
0: It's considered essential.
1: Yeah.
0: It's very confusing.
1: It is very confusing.
0: But anyway, Italy, just go enjoy it anyway, and we'll see about that. But, Bobby.
2: You're saying don't count on it if it's rush hour.
0: But. The Knicks Spurs, you know, the other night, unbelievable game to watch, clearly. One more reason why we love sports. Do you think the Knicks, do they win the NBA championship tonight down there in San Antonio, or should we plan for game six here in New York on Monday?
3: I bet they get it done tonight. San Antonio's just a young, dumb basketball team. They'll be better in the future, but right now they don't have the experience.
0: You can see it. There's no question.
1: All right. You know. Bobby, I like your confidence in the Knicks.
0: And I would say, I would just say, you know, again, as exhilarating and as wonderful as the game was, listen, it'll be happy to see the Knicks since 1973 win. A championship. Some of the people in New York, they need to go back to school for manners and just had to operate in society because it's embarrassing. I mean, you know.
1: Yeah, this is happening too much. It's happening in cities all over. Even when they win, I don't get it. Yeah, destroying lights and taking lights down and ridiculous.
0: Beating taxis with belts.
1: Smashing windshields and taxis.
0: And by the way, that's before they even really win.
1: And this is after a win.
0: Yeah, exactly.
1: I don't get it.
0: Anyway, it's embarrassing.
1: Yeah, it is.
0: All right. Well, you know, we announced last week on the show, speaking of New York, that Mary and I and RJ were going to be broadcasting this show live on July 4th from the Intrepid. That will certainly be surrounded by about 15,000 military folks, so I'm not expecting we're going to have any problems there. But, you know, that famous American warship, it's docked on Pier 82 on the west side of New York City, and coming up for America's 250 and the Sail Forth 250 celebrations that will be happening, America's number one travel radio show, well, we're going to come to you live from the deck of the Intrepid. We're going to do our part to celebrate the greatest nation on Earth. Now, our team is currently working on all the technical needs this show requires for live remotes. The Intrepid team, they're working hard right now to give us all the necessary setup and accommodations that we need. They understand the size and scope of this show and want to make sure that everything is delivered to us. But to all of our listeners here in New York City who hear the show on AM 970 WNYM radio, or those of you that also hear on other affiliates that we have in Connecticut, parts of New York State, and New Jersey, well, we invite you to come join us live on July 4th from 10 a.m. to 12 noon Eastern Time on the deck of the Intrepid. Be part there on the Intrepid of this special broadcast that we're doing. You may even get to be on air as RJ is going to be doing some interviewing of folks that day, and, you know, we'll all celebrate America's 250 in a big way.
1: Yeah, he's going to walk around the ship. So this broadcast will be live on July 4th. It's going to be a little different from our Let's Go America tour since everything is going to be happening directly in front of us right there on the Hudson River and really throughout the day right around the Intrepid. We're going to do the show similar to how NBC does the Macy's Thanksgiving Day Parade. So we are going to have guests join us, and we're going to weave them throughout the broadcast as it's unfolding. But we're going to share with you all the real-time play-by-play of what's happening. So the ships that are coming by as we see them, the aircraft flying overhead, and as Robert said, RJ will be on set talking to people there for the show. It's going to be a special show as we celebrate America's 250th.
0: It is.
1: Now, looking forward to it.
0: He's here today. He's getting ready for the open road coming up. But well, let's talk travel polls right now as we thank all of you who voted in the latest polls. New travel polls just went up on the show website at rmworldtravel.com. Here are the results of what just finished up. The first question that we asked was, should United Airlines pursue acquiring JetBlue Airways? 60% of you said yes, 40% of you said no. So So we'll see how, I guess that's, you know, I'd like to, JetBlue's got some challenges. We like JetBlue. We'd like to see them stay as an independent. I just don't know long term if they're going to be able to, but we shall see. So
1: yeah,
0: question
1: something
0: two.
1: To watch. All right. Question two. Should the U.S. add a $250 bill back into our currency options? 90% of you say yes. 10% of you no.
0: Well, listen, I said last week, I'm all over this. I'd like the 250. I'd like the 500. I'd like the $1,000 bill.
1: Why do you want those big bills?
0: Listen, when we travel all the time, carrying all these hundreds, it's a challenge. It just is. Now, I understand, you know, because it is for, you know, when we go to the bank and so forth, when I have to carry money and so forth that's out there, having $800 or $900, I'd be much rather to have a 500 and some other bills out there.
1: Yeah, I don't know. I don't agree with
0: and
1: that.
0: And the argument on this is, well, you know, and I know, Rudy, you brought it up last week, drug dealers and this and that, but why should the vast majority of us have to live at a disadvantage because of some bad apples that are clearly in the minority?
2: We don't need big bills. I travel all through Europe and, you know, if I have $50 in cash to tip housekeepers, I'm fine. Nobody needs cash anymore.
1: I don't like big bills. Yeah. I would not feel comfortable.
2: And who's going to change
1: maybe,
2: a $500 bill? You know,
1: you go into a bank.
0: Go to the hotel front desk.
2: What do you need that much cash for? That much cash for anymore? You can use your phone, your credit card on your phone.
0: I don't.
1: Yeah, so he's
0: when we're international, I don't like to do that.
1: Yeah, I have Apple Pay.
0: All right, we are going to move to our travel news roundtable. I'm all for the 90%, by the way, on that. So listen,
1: 110.
0: Now, if folks out there, if we listen to the mainstream media outlets, you'd think that the country is in, you know, it's not prospering. But and many travel outlets have been negative as well, suggesting Canadians aren't traveling to the U.S. So that's false. We just found out that the last 2 months the numbers are up significantly year over year. And remember all the people that are saying, well, hotels, we're in for lean times in 2026? Well, not so. As it turns out, Q1 is far better than expected. Industry leader out there, CoStar Group, just said that they've had to adjust. We're now up at least 2.8% for 2026. They are adjusting higher. We saw another group out there, SiteMinder, say September reservations that they're looking at are up almost 12% year over year. Room nights are up 11.5%. Marriott just announced their 10,000th property they just opened. So all good news in the hospitality sector of travel, which we are happy to see and will continue to report on positively here on this show. So when we return from this first sponsor break of the day, folks, how are the airlines doing? J.D. Power's Mike Taylor is here. He's going to weigh in with specifics.
4: 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We're coming right back.
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0: Well, back from that quick break, we are, folks. I can see our first guest of the day is already holding for us. Airlines and the aviation sector of travel is the direction that we're headed for this B block, and we're sponsored by Regent Seven Seas Cruises.
1: Father's Day is next weekend, and we're offering an opportunity that's going to be a Father's Day gift you're going to talk about for a long time. Whether it's this October in the Southern Med or in July of 2027, that's going to be in the Baltic and North Seas. 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
0: You know, we only announced the 2027 itinerary, I mean, Mary, about a month ago or so, yeah. I guess it is. It's already nearly 80% sold out. The cruise this October, it's also nearly sold out. So many of the places that were going, their bucket list. The Regent team, they're going to deliver some of the best fun and entertainment you'll find in the cruise sector of travel, plus great food at around 10 different restaurants. You got no nickel and diming happen. Such a mixture of culture. It's a great trip we're going to have, no question about it. Go to our show website, rmworldtravel.com. You'll see a banner for each cruise on the homepage. Pick the one that interests you and make a reservation. It's a great Father's Day gift.
1: All right, now we're headed to our show hotline for the first time today. Waiting for us is show friend and Senior Managing Director of Travel and Hospitality with J.D. Power, and that would be Mike Taylor. We're going to discuss their 2026 North America Airline Satisfaction Study.
0: Mike, nice to have you back on America's number one travel radio show today with us.
6: Yeah, it's good to be back.
0: Always good having you, Mike, on the program. You know, we just finished a travel poll on our show website. We were discussing that last segment, and the question listeners voted in is whether should United Airlines pursue acquiring JetBlue Airways? 60% said yes. You know, you know as well as we do, there was a lot of chatter weeks ago about the prospect of United Airlines buying American Airlines. Certainly Scott Kirby would like to see that happen. You never say never in business, but it's such a tall order, so many regulatory hurdles. It would surprise me if it, no pun intended, ever takes off. But JetBlue, on the other hand, I think is a more reasonable target. The two airlines already share a limited alliance. Any thoughts on a possible tie-up between United and JetBlue?
6: Yeah, I think that, of course, the antitrust people would have a big problem with it. And, you know, JetBlue comes in and out of these merger acquisition type conversations all the time, just because of the network they have that's a slightly different and attractive to these other airlines. So that's, you know, that's the reason why. It's basically to get the coverage that the particular airline wants with some cost savings. We are not that significant.
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6: The reason why Southwest Airlines does so well in our study year in, year out is because their people give the they communicate through their attitude that they want to be flying with you and that they're happy you're flying in their airline. American personnel doesn't do that quite as well.
1: Mm-hmm.
6: And just as a background, Delta had that problem many years ago and has spent tens of millions of dollars getting their people to treat humans like humans, which is basically what the whole program's been about. And that has really helped them cement themselves at the top of our rankings. Just those people skills that they've taught their in-cabin crew.
1: Yeah, we've watched that decline over the years, Robert.
0: Yes,
1: it's really a shame.
0: They're more focused on their phones sometimes than on their passengers.
1: Shame. So, Mike, last week on the show, we talked about the management changes happening at Southwest Airlines. And in many ways, before our eyes, they are literally becoming a bit more of a conventional airline these days. They're now looking to add international routes. That's going to take them beyond their strictly Boeing 737 fleet. Talk with us about Southwest and how they performed in the 2026 study and any expectations for them moving forward.
6: Yeah. So one of the, over the years we've learned the one thing that affects satisfaction the most is introducing a fee. And for example, JetBlue used to win its category, I think, for a dozen years straight. Then they introduced a bag fee. And then Southwest started winning. And now Southwest has introduced a bag fee and every other fee and all those, having a class of cabin and assigned seating. And, they're just now squeaking by Delta. So they have taken a big hit. They used to be up by double digits, 20, 25-point lead on a 1,000-point scale. That's down to 3 points now in their category. But on the other hand, their balance sheet looks much better because, introducing a fee, believe it or not, even though people don't like it and they think that you're really kind of nickel and diming them, it makes your bottom line look a lot more, they have a lot more black ink down there. So they're basically trading satisfaction for revenue there. And it's going to be a tough year. I do think, as I said before earlier, their people skills are so good that I believe that they can weather the storm. Now, whether Delta goes past them in the economy section or economy part of our survey, I wouldn't bet against it.
0: Yeah.
6: For this coming year, for 2020.
0: Well, Delta, listen, they've got their act together. Yeah, and United's done a nice job too. Listen, Scott Kirby there, he has brought that airline. They're definitely, there's good mojo with them. But I'll ask you this question, the demise of Spirit Airlines and Allegiant stepping up to buy Sun Country Airlines. I think both Allegiant and David Neeleman's Breeze Airways, they're in for a good run. I'm bullish, frankly, on both of those airlines. An airline, though, that we don't spend a lot of time talking about on this program, probably should, but we don't, and they've grown nicely and did well overall in the J.D. Power survey, it's Alaska Airlines. So give us some thoughts and insights on Alaska Airlines.
6: Well, Alaska also has the same, you know, strengths that we see in Delta. We were just talking about, they have really good people skills. Now, they are kind of in an expansion mode that, you know, when they were doing really well in their study, they were just along, you know, spread out basically on the West Coast. And now they're trying to gobble up more markets, or at least get more market share and take it away from other airlines. So that's a challenge. But they do have still strong people skills. They've done a little bit different on the operational side. They used to have just one type of aircraft, Boeing 737s. Then they bought another airline where they have some Airbus now. And so they're kind of open to doing different air kinds of aircraft, which makes the operational side of things much more difficult.
0: Yeah.
6: But they are trying to reach different markets, which is why they bought these aircraft. And so I see some challenges, even though they have a very strong management team over there, and they've got the right ideas, and they have the right people. So, yeah, they can make a comeback. They used to win our study quite often until they really started trying to grow a little bit faster. So it had some growing pains there for a while.
0: Well, and that airline,
6: the low runner, right?
0: Yeah, that airline, obviously, they're still integrating Hawaiian Airlines that they've bought. So, well, Mike, listen, always nice connecting with you. Really appreciate that. Hope you have a great weekend. Safe travels, and we'll talk soon, okay?
6: All right. Thank you very much.
1: Take care. Thank you, Mike.
6: Thanks, guys.
0: All right. Well, there is Mike Taylor, folks. J.D. Power 2026 North America Airline Satisfaction Study. Always brings it. He really does. So as we prepare for some quick sponsor messages, R.J. is quickly coming. He's here in the studio for the latest Open Road in about 10 minutes. Beaches, baseball, and golf are all ahead today. But next, Rudy's going to look into the hotel sector of travel. Stay with us, folks.
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0: With SRN News, I'm Jason Walker. United States and Iran reaching a tentative deal now to end the war and open the Strait of Hormuz. President Trump confirming the deal and has authorized an end to the naval blockade of Iranian ports. Iran's deputy foreign minister also confirms the agreement. Broader negotiations on issues like Iran's nuclear program expected to continue over the next 2 months. In the meantime, energy officials say it will likely be several months before energy companies can resume operations to the point of where they will be able to meet the demand of the world. President Trump is celebrating birthday number 80 today in the nation's 250th anniversary of the Declaration of Independence. Thousands of spectators on board at UFC battles in the White House lawn. This is SRN News.
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11: 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You probably heard Dr. Jerry Mixon on this program describing how, after returning home from Vietnam as a combat veteran wounded multiple times, he decided as a doctor to create relief factors so people could get back to living life on their terms, walking, working, exercises, and enjoying the moments that matter. 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Well, in a recent article in the Wall Street Journal, Spencer Jacob, writer of the paper's daily investing outlook called Markets AM, takes a look at what hotels in the U.S. are telling us about the American economy. Spencer, welcome to the show. There have been multiple news stories that tell the tale of how sharply foreign travel to the U.S. from Asia and Europe, and especially Canada, has fallen this year. But it's not all bad news, is it?
12: It's not all bad news. I mean, the good thing is that there's been an upturn recently, you know, if you compare things year on year, but not necessarily for a great reason, because it was at the beginning of 2025 that you had the big DOGE government cutbacks and a kind of a fallback in government travel. You had a fallback in foreigners from some countries just wanting to visit the U.S. Because there were, you know, horror stories of people being detained or bothered at the border. So right now we're seeing a year-on-year lift, but it might just be a kind of a base effect kind of thing.
11: Well, I was really interested in the part of your column that touched on, well, the effect of the World Cup, that just started. That's obviously going to happen in the locales where the games are going on. But the rush to build data centers is impacting lodging revenue. Are these executives coming in or temporary workers?
12: Yeah, that's very interesting. If you look at, low-end lodging generally is not doing well. And, you know, you've heard of the K-shaped economy, or, you know, or most people have probably heard of it. And that's really where the wealthier clientele are doing well, and hotels frequented by them are doing well, and the hotels frequented by people with more modest means are not. Within that more modest sector, though, there are pockets of strength, and there are unusual places like northern Louisiana, and that happens to be an area where there's lots of data center constructions. It's engineers, construction workers, people, you know, coming in for weeks at a time to spec out these data centers and stuff. And so that's interesting, but, you know, that's also showed up in all kinds of other economic data, where data center construction is really one of the few pockets of economic strength in the U.S.
11: Did you detect, I know high-end hotels, a high-end hotel can cost $500, $600, $700 a night. Did you find that overall rates have been going up, nightly rates have been going up?
12: Rates have been going up because there's inflation and people need to cover costs, but revenue per available room is climbing the fastest at those upper-end properties. So luxury and upper upscale, those hotels are doing pretty well, but everyone below them, and really kind of in lockstep, like every category lower that you move, it's almost perfectly predictable that they're doing more poorly. So economy and mid-scale hotels are doing much less well in terms of their growth in occupancy and their growth in revenue per available room, because that's the segment of the population likely to stay with those hotels that are either not taking trips or cutting back and not spending as much. So they're more price sensitive. Whereas people who have stock portfolios and stock markets at a record, people who own their own homes, they feel much more comfortable splashing out on a hotel room.
11: Two related questions to wind things up. Did that surprise you, number one? And if it did or didn't, is there anything else that surprised you when you looked at the numbers?
12: Well, it didn't surprise me because we keep on hearing it, but I think hotels are interesting because it's one of the clearest readings of that. You know, you look at something like sales at Walmart. Sales at Walmart are doing okay. Walmart is a kind of a solidly middle class to even lower middle class kind of shopping experience, but they have won a lot of business from people who were kind of trading down, who were, let's say, maybe even upper middle class. And so it's much more muddy when you look at something like retail or if you look at clothing brands. Hotels are much sort of much cleaner reading in terms of the economic pressures or being faced by or not being faced by certain segments of the population. So, that's not surprising, but interesting. And it persists. It's getting wider.
11: Any idea about people taking longer or shorter vacations? Very briefly.
12: There's not an indication that people are taking longer or shorter vacations, but there is evidence of who is taking vacation and who isn't, and it's wealthier people are taking their vacations. Poor people are maybe staying with relatives, not going as far away, not going away for as long. I think that's clear in the numbers.
11: Very interesting. Spencer Jacob writes the Wall Street Journal's Daily Investing Outlook column called Markets AM. Now you can go to WSJ.com or search for Spencer Jacob, whose last name is spelled J-A-K-A-B, or you can search for Markets AM and find some of his writing there. Spencer, thanks so much for joining us.
12: Thank you.
11: And we'll be right back.
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1: 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I'm RJ Curry. 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Now, we've been talking a lot on this show about America 250, the big national celebration of our country's 250th birthday this year. And while there's no shortage of ways to mark that occasion, I want to talk about one that I think is genuinely perfect for a travel show because it involves getting in your car and driving across the country on one of the most storied roads ever paved. That would be Route 66, the Mother Road. 2,448 miles of American highway running from Chicago all the way to Santa Monica through eight states. It goes all the way through America's heartland. And this year, right alongside America's 250th, Route 66 turns 100. So my guest today is one of the people who's been working for years to make sure this centennial is done right. Bill Thomas is the chair of the Route 66 Road Ahead Partnership and a commissioner on the U.S. Route 66 Centennial Commission. Bill, welcome to The Open Road and happy birthday to Route 66.
2: Hey, thanks for having me today, RJ.
1: Absolutely. Now, Bill, before we get into everything happening this year, I mean, just set the table for us a little. When people think Route 66, they think nostalgia, neon signs, big American road trip. But what does this road actually mean in real terms to the country?
2: This road is probably the most famous highway in the nation's history. It may be the most famous road across the planet. I'll let others decide that. But it is so much more than Mustangs driving down it, Corvettes driving down it. It has played a major role in American history, starting all the way back in terms of it being a major way of connecting small towns to larger markets, then the great migration that happened during the Dust Bowl. You know what? It even helped us win the war in the Pacific because it was the main route that men and materials were sent out to fight that part of the war.
1: Absolutely.
2: After the war, it became the path for the Great American Two-Week Road Trip, which is how I was first introduced to it back when I was 8 years old.
1: Right.
2: and then it became rediscovered after the interstate highway systems bypassed us. But now it's really experiencing a renaissance, and once again, people are traveling and enjoying it.
1: Absolutely. Now, what does it feel? I mean, how does it feel to have America's 250th birthday and essentially the centennial of Route 66 happening in the same year? It's pretty amazing. How do you feel about that?
2: I feel great. Yeah, I guess there is something else going on this year besides the centennial. Yeah, we got that big 250th, but it's so appropriate because we are such a major part of America's history, especially its transportation history during the 20th and now into the 21st century.
1: Absolutely. Now, for somebody who, they maybe, like you said, they can't make it to the caravan that's going on this year, but they want to do their own Route 66 road trip, maybe they've got a week, maybe 10 days. What's your honest advice this year? Where do they start, and is there one stretch of road you say is absolutely non-negotiable?
2: Oh, I'm too politically sensitive to call out one particular road or stretch of it because it is so different traveling it when you start in the Midwest and then head out west. By the time you get to past all of the prairies and the cornfields here in Illinois and then reach Oklahoma, it just changes completely and it becomes wide open spaces and the mountains and the vistas that you've seen in movies. So it's good anywhere you want to hop onto it, from Chicago to Santa Monica or Santa Monica headed off to the big city of Chicago.
1: Now, so if somebody's listening right now, they're intrigued, they want to get involved, whether that's following the caravan that's going on right now as this is on the air, planning a trip, or just supporting preservation efforts, where do they start? Where would you point those listeners?
2: I would strongly recommend they take a look at the official Route 66 Centennial website, which is www.route66centennial.org, and the word route is all spelled out. They're going to find out all of the information they need about all the events, the projects, programs that are being celebrated in order to honor this historic milestone.
1: Amazing. All right, Bill, I mean, this has been fantastic. Two big birthdays in one year, one more important to you than the other. Of course, 100 years of Route 66, hard to think of a better reason to get out there and drive. Caravan Live Map, full schedule, everything around the centennial, like you said, is at Route66Centennial.org. Bill Thomas, thanks so much for being with us today.
2: It's been my pleasure, and safe travels to everybody traveling the road.
1: Thanks so much. All right, folks. Well, there you have it. If you can get out to Route 66 for the 100th anniversary, make sure you make it happen. So up next, we're headed to Alaska, where baseball season is alive and well in the 49th state. We're bringing you the inside scoop on the Midnight Baseball League. That sounds interesting. But don't go anywhere. Lots more to come here on RM World Travel. I'm RJ Carey. This is The Open Road. 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
4: This midnight sun game that's ahead.
17: Well, it's a game just like no other. It's been the tradition of it. This will be the 121st year that it's played, and we don't need lights when we play in the evening here, so we're going to start the game at 10 p.m. on June 19th, and we'll be playing for 3 hours, and we don't need the artificial lights. We've got the sun up all summer.
6: I just absolutely love this. I will get there someday, John, I promise. I've got to see this game. So from everything I've read about it, it's packed each year. And it's, you know, as I mentioned, it's been going on since 1906. So really traditional. I've heard the crowd breaks out into song, singing the Alaska flag song. Give us an idea of the atmosphere.
17: Well, it's a town of about 100,000 people, but this game is just brings people from all over the country. It's definitely a baseball bucket list item, and you're right. We do stop the game at an inning break as close to midnight as we can get it, and the Sweet Adelines come out near home plate and sing the Alaska flag song, and much of the crowd joins in with them. It's unique things, but it's a great, great tradition that's been going on up here a long time.
4: All right, so since you are the general manager of the Alaska Gold Panthers, which, by the way, is such a great name for a team in Alaska, you've been hosting, it really is, you've been hosting this game for so many years now. I'd appreciate you talking also about maybe the players who are playing in the game, and maybe here in the lower 48 and also in Hawaii where the show's being heard, give, you know, folks an idea of some of the major leaguers in the alumni category from past years.
17: Oh, wow. Yeah, our organization has honestly put over 200 players into the major leagues. Jason Giambi, Barry Bonds, wow, so many. Terry Francona. There's just a lot of them, you know, both Brad and Bob Boone, Dave Kingman, Tom Seaver, Dave Winfield. I mean, it's just an amazing, amazing list, and it still continues to happen. We have six in the major leagues right now, including Alex Bessia with the Dodgers. So it's quite a tradition up here.
4: Yeah, he may not have played for the Alaska Gold Panthers, but I think Aaron Judge played in the Alaska League up there as well.
17: He did. So. He played down in Anchorage.
4: Yeah, yep. Another one. It's so great. I mean, the connection there between 200 players, Mary, and now obviously Major League Baseball.
6: So, John, Robert and I have spent a good amount of time in Alaska on various travels, but we do need to get to Fairbanks. That's one city we have yet to get to. But from conversations that we've had back and forth with locals in other parts of the state, we do understand, at least from hearing their stories, how important the sun is to the community after long Alaskan winters. So, you know, is this really about baseball, or is this about celebrating the sun, or a little bit of both?
17: It's all the above. It's this year was really a brutal winter. We've gotten milder over the years, but this last one just turned back the clock. It was a extended period of time at 45, 50 below. And the ice fog then kind of sits in the town of Fairbanks, and it just wouldn't go away. What we were dealing with in March was just like what we ought to deal with in February, and the same thing with April. Everything was a month late coming out of it, getting into the spring, and it was just rough. We had a lot of snow, and
4: you're going to celebrate.
17: You had to get through it. Yeah.
4: You're going
17: to
4: celebrate extra hard this year. All right. Yeah. So the game is coming up this Friday, June 19th. That's when the summer solstice begins, obviously. You just said no stadium lights are used for the game. I love it. Is there any way for people in the lower 48 or in Hawaii to watch the game, John?
17: Yes, we broadcast our games on YouTube. So, yeah, if you just go to YouTube and look up Alaska Gold Panthers, Gold Panthers is all one word, you'll be able to find us, and you'll be able to watch the game stream live.
4: I think that's great.
17: So you got to be up at 2 a.m. You got to stay up a little bit.
4: It's a once-a-year thing. That's exactly right. Liz, really appreciate it, John. I hope you have a great upcoming Midnight Sun baseball game this Friday. We know it's early for you joining us in Alaska there today, so thanks very much. Have a great one.
17: Oh, that's great. I really appreciate you guys reaching out, so I really enjoyed talking to you.
6: Likewise.
4: Take care, John.
6: Thank you so much.
17: Okay, take care of yourself.
6: Enjoy the weekend. Bye.
4: All right. Well, that is a great game. We gotta, you know,
6: we have to
4: catch
6: get there
4: that
6: someday.
4: On YouTube. Our folks in Hawaii, they can watch
6: they
4: live
6: sure
4: for
6: can.
4: Sure.
6: Yeah.
4: All right. That wraps hour one this week. Hour two is about 7 minutes away. We've got an important story, folks, that we're going to be bringing you to start next hour. I don't want you to miss it. 50% of the show is still to come. Keep those radios locked in. We'll be back with you after this top of the hour break. You can always stay connected anytime, anywhere, or through the live stream at rmworldtravel.com.
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18: 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The answer.
19: News this hour from Town Hall. I'm Jason Walker. All signs point now to an end of the war in Iran. Here's correspondent John Scott.
20: President Trump posts on Truth Social, "This great deal will bring peace and security to the whole region. Many presidents have tried to make peace with Iran, and all have failed before me." The president continued, "The leaders of the region have, for the first time, found a president who can help them achieve real peace. With the opening of the strait upon the signing of the deal on Friday, for purposes of mine removal, oil will flow on both ends again for the region and the world." President Donald J. Trump.
19: But in the meantime, energy experts say it will likely be several months before energy companies may resume operations to the point where they're able to meet the world's demand. Oil companies need to be confident that peace, they say, will last before they send ships and start restarting that to oil production. Authorities have identified some 15,000 pedophiles, rapists, smugglers, and traffickers that former President Joe Biden and the Democrats allowed to walk right into the United States through the wide-open borders. The story from correspondent Laura Winters.
21: The Department of Homeland Security says many of these children report stunning sexual abuse along their journeys from foreign countries. In a stunning news conference, the head of the Department of Homeland Security, Mark Wayne Mullen, telling reporters that some of these kids report being raped 600 to 700 times. Mullen says this child trafficking nightmare, the direct result of the Biden-Harris administration, allowing the northern and southern border to be wide open for 4 years. The former Homeland Chief, Alejandro Mayorkas, repeatedly told reporters on camera, "The border is closed."
19: All 12 people have died in a plane crash in Missouri. More on these stories, townhall.com.
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1: Hour two of America's number one travel radio show, everyone. It is just past 11 a.m. Eastern time. It is Saturday, June 13th, 2026. Last hour in the B block, you heard us discussing the aviation sector of travel with J.D. Power's Mike Taylor. We're going to begin these next 60 minutes of the show also talking about aviation, but from the perspective that should get all of your attention and make you want to immediately mobilize to thwart what could be ahead, as it involves, you know, extreme government overreach and something none of us voted for.
2: Yeah, lots to unpack here. All right, we're headed back to the show hotline for this important discussion as we begin hour two. Holding for us is Brenda Schaefer. She's a senior fellow at the Atlantic Council's Global Energy Center and part of the team at the U.S. Naval Postgraduate School's Energy Academic Group.
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1: Well, great to have you aboard with us this morning. So I want to set this up for our listeners tuned in around the country. We found it alarming. It's one of the reasons we wanted to have you on the program today. I'm sure if this audience makes their voices heard, we can play a big part in ensuring this matter, frankly, never, you know, impacts American flyers. We want to thank you, you know, for what you recently shared in the Wall Street Journal, Brenda. To summarize it, essentially, under the guise of

0: fighting climate change. The International Civil Aviation Organization, which is a non-elected United Nations agency, it's said to require in 2027 all airlines to report their greenhouse gas emissions for international flights and buy carbon credits to offset these emissions, right? So as you correctly pointed out, these mandatory expenses, they're going to only increase flight costs. Not a single American voted for this UN agency. And the last time that I checked, the UN has no authority to regulate or dictate to U.S. airlines. So I'll let you take it from there and share with everyone why this is such a big deal. And really, it has to be stopped.
1: Right. So I think the first thing, we have to stop it in principle, regardless of your take on climate change. An unelected agency like the United Nations should not be taxing free people. Our American Revolution started with no taxation without representation. And this is an incredible, example of complete, as you said, I wish it was even government of overreach, because it's not even government. It's unelected institutions. They're trying to do it to shipping as well. The Trump administration was able to delay a vote on a shipping tax that was supposed to kick in and would also add about 2 to 3%, literally to global inflation. A tax now on aviation. So basically it's unelected institutions, trying to benefit economically and also to control our activity.
2: Yeah, so excellent points in terms of the fact that this is unelected. It's not even just government overreach. And I've seen even some scientists. So again, regardless of how we all feel about climate change, there are actually scientists out there that are upset from a carbon footprint standpoint, because offsetting buying credits is not necessarily, it's almost a lazy way out. And maybe the airlines can operate business as usual and just have to do this. Is it really going to make an impact on emissions?
0: And aviation only accounts for about 2.5% of the global greenhouse emissions.
1: Right. So even if you eliminated all emissions from civilian aviation or aviation in general, it wouldn't have any meaningful impact on what are the mainstream assessments on climate change. So, why would you start with two really essential sectors, shipping and aviation, when there's like sectors that are, have much more emissions? Here it's a really good cash cow for the United Nations. Mm-hmm. Again, it's controlling, companies have to report all their activities. They have to, they sort of become under the control or at least a lot of influence of these UN agencies. And this, helps to, their larger goal of global governance, the Trump administration has been very clear that it doesn't want the UN dictating a lot of policy spheres. It doesn't want the United States paying in as much to the United Nations. And this is like a workaround of the UN. They start taxing us through our aviation and our shipping. So what we won't agree as a government, they start, taxing individual Americans instead.
0: So let's talk about that, Brenda, because, clearly, I'm not sure that these global agencies, in the bubble that they live in, they've gotten the message that we do have a president that puts America first. Clearly the International Civil Aviation Organization hasn't. But just looking a little further, we just talked about how the Trump administration has reduced our presence at the UN and other world organizations. So how do you see them stopping this? And any thoughts on what other countries are maybe saying about it? Like, I'll throw out China and India. They can't be for this either.
1: Right. Well, it is amazing how many countries have voted in favor of both the shipping taxes and the aviation taxes. And until the Trump administration sort of came in like a disruptor and was able to table a vote, not cancel, but to delay the implementation of the shipping tax, that would have knocked in, this year. And for, for your audience, that would have also affected cruise ships, yachts, it would affect all sorts of shipping. And for the aviation tax, so far the administration hasn't formally, taken a stand on this. This was decided, I believe in 2023, and this year, airlines are supposed to get used to start reporting their emissions and buying carbon offsets. And 2027, January 1st, it's supposed to really, just really kick in. And it's really something that Americans shouldn't agree to. You know, like I said, regardless of what your view is on climate, this is not the way.
0: Yeah,
1: and certainly we shouldn't allow the precedent of unelected institutions taxing us.
0: Any quick question for Brenda? Because then I have one other thing. We got about a minute and a half left.
3: I just had a question about the global shipping tax. Is it the same thing having to do with carbon offset?
1: Well, it's similar. It's actually a bit more diabolical because, let's say the carbon offsets in theory, the UN agency doesn't make direct money off it. It gets paid for running it, but it doesn't make off of each credit. But with the International Maritime Organization's plan, or maybe I could use the word plot, since there really are not available low carbon fuels, simply the tax money would go to the International Maritime Organization and the UN. And so they directly, you know, they actually benefit the more emissions, actually, you know, the more money they make. They would racket
0: so,
1: it out.
0: So Brenda, really quick on this.
1: $13 billion.
0: I need about a 20 second answer on this. You know, how can our show fans and followers around the country help stop this?
1: Well, I mean, definitely to write to Secretary of Transportation, I should understand, has been a guest on your show.
0: Mm-hmm.
1: Write to your senators, congressmen, write to the president. I'm sure, actually, for Trump, you know, I think for President Trump that this is, you know, exactly the type of issue, you know, like he did it with the Maritime Association attempted tax. I don't think this is something the administration has an interest in. But it's amazing how even journalists, you know, nobody thinks there's some problem with
0: no, listen, I, Brenda,
1: about representation.
0: We agree with you on that. We have to go to a break. But, Brenda, thank you for bringing this to everyone's attention.
1: Thank you.
0: The United Nations taxing Americans. Have a great weekend. Thank you very much.
1: Thank you so much. Thank you.
0: Thank you. Folks, when we return in 180 seconds from that sponsor's break, well, we're going to go 180. We're going to aim for a hole-in-one with golf and the personal connection.
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0: Father's Day is coming, everyone, and this opportunity that we're offering for the man in your life will absolutely make a Father's Day gift that you're going to talk about for years. 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You'll see a banner for each cruise at the top of the homepage. 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Make your reservation today. It just takes a 15% deposit. Then you're on your way to traveling with us. 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Why not make it a happy Father's Day in your house? 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
2: 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And another way for Dad or all the men tuned in out there to celebrate Father's Day is to get out on the golf course or pick up some new golf gear. Travel and golf marry well, and joining us on the show hotline to talk all things golf is Tom Coyne. He's an award-winning author, editor of the Golf Journal, and operator of Coyne Golf Travel.
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6: Thanks so much for having me. Great to be back with you.
0: Yeah, Mary and I were talking before you joined us. I've got to buy a new putter. My son broke the putter that I've had for years while he was on a golf course recently. So with Father's Day coming, I'm thinking that would be a good box that I should be opening from him. You gave yourself a different kind of gift that involves golf. Now, this program is transmitting across the USA right now via satellite to 625 AM and FM stations. One of them is in the Monticello, New York area. That's AM 1240, AM 1270, FM 92.5, and 94.9 WVOS radio. They're known as the voice of Sullivan County and the Catskills. And I mention that because although you've played on more than 1,000 different courses worldwide, you bought the Sullivan County Golf Club and have given, really, the course new life. So there could be folks hearing us right now driving to or from the golf course. Tom, talk about what attracted you to buying your own course.
6: That would be wonderful. I hope some people are on their way to Liberty, New York, to Sullivan County Golf Club, or on their way home from having a great day there. So, yeah, it was a gift to myself. It was sort of an accident, to be honest. I was, you know, I got a DM on social media from...
7: Charlie died after taking a single pill that turned out to be counterfeit.
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6: Thing, when you cross that line from traveler and visitor to, like, semi-resident, you know, because you've been there so much.
2: Yeah.
6: And so my wife does ask, like, why do we, you know, I don't go back to, I've played a lot of different golf courses, but I do find myself going back to Scotland and Ireland all the time. And it's just, there's a comfort there, right?
2: Mm-hmm.
6: You know, the places, we all have our favorite places to travel. And of course, we want to see new places all the time. But, you know, there are a few spots over there where it's just, it does feel like coming home. I'm always looking for the next interesting person, and golf gives you so many interesting people. That's really been the blessing of it.
0: Well, I agree with you on that. You know, what Mary just said about playing golf, you know, with my sons when we travel is true. I mean, Tom, the best round of golf that I've ever played in my life is at the Wailea Golf Course, the Gold Course on Maui. You know, we go to Maui frequently. I will not play on that course again because I'm never going to duplicate the score that I achieved that day. It was such a great day of golf. But there's so many places around, you know, Old White I've always wanted to play. Got a chance to do that at the Greenbrier. I mean, the Blue Monster there, and Trump National and Doral. I mean, whatever. But, you know, with Father's Day next week, you know, what are some of the courses that you'd recommend to folks tuned in around the country to try and maybe plan a trip around and go experience?
6: Well, I think there's, you know, there's so many great places in America. Of course, hey, if your father's been really good this year, get up a golf trip to Ireland or Scotland. That's always fun. And there's so many new great places to go as well. So, I mean, Pinehurst for me is a can't-miss trip.
0: Number two for me is where I've been, but what about it for you?
6: Pinehurst number two, yeah. Pinehurst number four, Pinehurst number 10. They're all, there's, and they keep building more. You can't go wrong there. And even the courses around Pinehurst, if you even get off the resort property to Tobacco Road and Mid Pines, it's fantastic. So I think that's a great trip. And then any of the Cabot properties or the Dream Golf properties, Cabot, and you've got Cabot in St. Lucia, you've got Cabot in Florida, Cabot in Nova Scotia. They do a fantastic job. And then of course, Dream Golf, which is Bandon Dunes and Sand Valley. That's a sleeper for me, going to Wisconsin and going to Sand Valley, right? You know, in the middle of the country, that can be. That's as good as a trip and as good as golf you'll find in America.
0: Well, I'll throw, you know, the Fairmont, Mary, Banff Springs, that golf course up in Canada, I remember. Mm-hmm. That was a great one, too. You know, all right, so, well, we can't have you on the show today, Tom, and not talk about some of the happenings on the professional golf circuit. I wasn't sure how I felt about LIV Golf when it started 5 years ago or so. Just this week, I saw another report that they may not be able to finish the 2026 season as the Saudi Public Investment Fund is drying up sooner than expected. We know that there are some folks that have already made their way back from LIV to the PGA Tour. Everyone's talking about what happens, you know, I guess, you know, Bryson DeChambeau, what goes on with him. We've got the U.S. Open happening here in the New York area this coming week. What do you see happening as far as things move forward?
6: Well, it's interesting. I mean, it does seem like LIV is probably not long for the golf world. You hear conflicting reports all the time. It honestly, at this point, I've got fatigue. I probably had LIV fatigue a long time ago, and it's just I wasn't really a huge fan of the product and the noise of it, and found it difficult to sort of watch and on TV. And So yeah, I'm not surprised that it might not be around much more. But the good news is, hey, professional golf is still in a great place, and U.S. Open at Shinnecock, that is, for me, probably the most beautiful natural golf setting we have in the United States. You know, just seeing the way that those holes lay on the land on Long Island and Southampton, it's as beautiful as it gets. It's as challenging as it gets. You know, it's really...
0: It is a great course. There's no question. And we'll see if Scotty Scheffler, if he gets the first career Grand Slam. I know he's going for that. So, Tom, always great connecting with you. Really appreciate some of your time today. Congratulations on the success and the golf course. Have a great weekend, okay?
2: Thank you, Tom. Take care.
6: Take care. Bye-bye.
2: Yep, bye-bye.
0: All right, good conversation with him, folks. TomCoyne.com, and that's C-O-Y-N-E is the website. Folks, if you're listening there in the Liberty, New York area, yeah, we'd enjoy hearing from you on your thoughts on what Tom has done for your community. So, as we get ready to pause for this bottom-of-the-hour break, Evelyn and Natalie Kelly will check in with Rudy next. Mary and I have enjoyed our past conversations with that mother-daughter team who love to travel. Also still ahead is Beach Talk.
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0: SRN News, I'm Jason Walker. United States and Iran reaching an initial deal to end the war. It could allow desperately needed oil to be reaching the global market, giving relief to the economy. However, and it's a big however, experts say it will likely be several months before energy companies can resume operations to the point where they're able to meet world's demand. Ukrainian leader Volodymyr Zelensky and Russia's Vladimir Putin each speaking by phone Sunday with President Trump just days before the G7 summit. U.S. envoy Steve Witkoff is expected to travel to Russia very soon now for talks with Putin and other top officials at the Kremlin. Meanwhile, Zelensky and Trump discuss steps toward peace with further talks planned at the G7. SRN News.
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13: 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Well, in August of last year, Robert and Mary talked with a mother and daughter team who one day decided to travel together to Europe. And then they just continued, visiting nearly 100 countries in all 50 of these United States. The result was a book titled Have a Love Affair with Travel. But for today's Right Stuff segment, they're back with a new book. And this one focuses solely on the United States. Its title is Have a Love Affair with the USA. 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Now, this is no traditional travel book. It's a book with more than, oh, I don't know, 70 or 80 bite-sized stories of places in the U.S. that fascinated them, along with a tip after each place, suggesting how you might be able to see it better or find a guide. Evelyn Kelly is the mom, Natalie Kelly is the daughter, and they're both with us today. Welcome, Evelyn, Natalie. I've got to tell you, I'm overwhelmed by the breadth of your storytelling. Now, this book's divided into themes such as culture and people define a nation, or history you can touch, or quirky things only in America, and food, fun, and festivities. You both must have been taking some mighty impressive notes during your travel, given the range of your choices. Natalie, is that guess right?
14: Yes, sir, it is. Actually, my mother is the most copious note taker, and I'm the one who takes the pictures.
13: Well, as a reporter, I would love to take your mother with you. Before we get into some of your favorite places, how many years of travel did it take you to collect this encyclopedia of anecdotes, Evelyn?
14: We started in 1993, and we went it was an overland tour from London to Greece.
13: And so how many years have you been traveling then? These ever since 93?
14: Yes. With the exception of one year, and that was the COVID year. Yes.
13: When you talked to Robert and Mary about a year ago, Evelyn, you were 90, and you said you were 11 countries shy of having visited 100 countries. Have you added any in the last year?
14: Yes, we added two. We were able to go on, and it was not long after our discussion with them that we were able to go to a Caribbean area that had extra countries, so we were able to add a couple more. So right now we say we are at 90 countries.
13: 90, okay, 10 more. All right, let's go to a couple favorite places that you all went to. Natalie, your mom picked some. For example, leaf peeping and the Crazy Horse Memorial. Can you tell us about those two?
15: Leaf peeping is really interesting to us. Being from the South, we don't have a lot of those opportunities to see such beautiful changes of leaves. But when we first went to New England and we took a tour of all the New England states, we found out about this thing called leaf peeping. We thought peeping was like peeping Toms, and that wasn't the same type of peeping. So we really enjoyed and learned a lot about the leaf peeping, the beautiful colors in the fall of New England. I also love the north central part of the United States when we're talking about Mount Rushmore and Crazy Horse. Those are such beautiful parts of the United States.
13: Now, I know you want to tell people stories. So when you drive into a new town, be it a small town, a mid-sized town, a large town, how do you, because it's a question travelers always ask, how do I get connected to the community? How do you get, do you just go into a coffee shop and start talking to people? How do you get people to tell you stuff that makes your book different than, you know, what somebody might find just driving into town and filling up with gas?
14: I would say that you would start in, you mentioned the coffee shop, you would start eating or find a place that you can eat, and don't go to one of the regular ones, I mean the big chains. Find one of the little hometown types, and you can find people in there. Many times just individuals around you start talking, say, you from around here? And let me tell you, they will share.
13: And I know you have some recipes in the back. How did you? Are these just people you ran into? And they said, oh, well, I make these certain kinds of dishes. Come on over to my house and we'll make some up.
14: Well, now, one recipe that we have is my husband's pecan pie. He was from Mississippi, and they have a special formula because they have pine trees everywhere. Every yard has a pine tree. So I picked up his recipe that he uses, which is different if you go and buy it in the store. You will find it's a little bit lighter and there are more pecans in it.
13: We will be back with Evelyn Kelly and Natalie Kelly. We're going to talk about three or four more of their favorite places right after this commercial break. Don't go away.
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1: 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Or if you can't write all that down now, you'll find a link at RM World Travel by looking under sponsors. We're talking with a fabulous mother and daughter travel team, Evelyn and Natalie Kelly, who's have a new book out. So we're talking with them about the Right Stuff segment. By the way, you can find their website at travelersatheart.com. But the new book is called Have a Love Affair with the USA. And we're talking about favorite places there. Evelyn, you have a favorite place you wanted to mention to us, and I'd like to hear about it.
2: I'm going to tell you about a little town called Oshkosh, Wisconsin, which normally is a sleepy little town until it is overcome with flight. And there is a special flight, conference every year. I have a friend that lives in one of these, it's a place where you live in a house, but your driver, they can bring their airplanes in their regular garage. Okay. So she is the one who goes every year to Oshkosh, and they have everything under the sun. In fact, during the month of, and I'm not sure the exact dates, but it's in July, there are more flights that come in to that airport than all of the other, LaGuardia, O'Hare, San Francisco, than all of these put together. So it is quite an amazing place.
1: I have been there. It's called the EAA Aviation Museum, and it's in this time in July, it's a fly-in, and that is the busiest airport in the world. It's fabulous, mm-hmm. And they've got a great museum that shows all kinds of experimental planes, and you'll get a big history of the aviation in the world there. It's a fabulous place to visit in Oshkosh. By gosh, you are absolutely right, Evelyn. Your turn, the daughter. Natalie, got a place you really like?
3: I do. Well, people ask me all the time when we travel around the world, what's your favorite country? It's easy, the United States of America. However, when I get asked about my favorite state, that's hard. That's like a mother being asked a mother about their favorite child, because you have history in Virginia and you have beauty in Utah. And then you have such interesting places in Florida. Of course, I would have to be kind of biased, my own state, Florida. That would be my favorite.
1: Well, it's a lot of Americans' favorite, as you know. I mean, the constant battle between Orlando and Las Vegas for the most visitors, I think Orlando is winning now. Do you ever hear from some of the people you met along with your travels? Have you made friends?
3: Yes, we have. We had a really good friend that we met from Malibu, California. He was the pharmacist, and their most unique people. He was the pharmacist to Ronald Reagan. Even when Ronald Reagan was in the White House. So, yes, we meet people all around the nation. And the good thing is we get to stay friends with them and then go visit them when we travel around the United States.
1: That is so great. And I know that do you fly places, or when you're traveling in the U.S., do you drive and spend a month or so on the road, or do you fly to cities?
2: Actually, we mix and match.
1: And in talking, we've talked about some small places and some esoteric things, but I want to tell listeners before we say goodbye that you cover big cities like New York and Chicago and the things to see there with tips on it. Get the book. It's written by Evelyn Kelly and Natalie Kelly. You can go to their website, Travelers at Heart, to find it. But it's just a great compilation of these United States. Thank you so much, you two, for joining us. We'll be right back.
0: 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We'll be right back.
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15: Anticipate as being beach states, like Indiana, so it's a great place to start, Robert. We love this beach because it's on the southern shore of Lake Michigan. Again, Indiana, Lake Michigan, I forgot that they have those beautiful beaches. And this is a national park. So we've got beautiful sand dunes, migratory birds. It's a slice of wilderness that you can't imagine exists in Indiana on that big, beautiful Lake Michigan. It's a gorgeous beach, and we're thrilled to feature it.
4: And Grand Isle in Louisiana?
15: Grand Isle, I think, is something people don't think about the coast of Louisiana. You either think of New Orleans tucked in up the Mississippi River, or you think of the bayou, and you don't think of beaches. But in fact, there is a small barrier island near the toe of the Louisiana boot, and that is Grand Isle. And what we find there is beaches, is, again, these migratory birds coming through that make the crossing over the Gulf and get there and land there. So it's a really wild and interesting place that's done a great job hanging in against hurricanes and oil spills and trying to keep itself pristine, which it has.
5: Sounds beautiful. So one that I saw that's on the coastal living list that I've had my eye on to see at some point, I'll get there eventually, is Presque Isle. Not Presque Isle, Maine. This is Presque Isle, Pennsylvania.
15: Another surprise,
5: yeah,
15: right?
5: A big surprise. Is this up on Lake Erie?
15: It sure is. Yes, it's this sandy peninsula that arcs into Lake Erie. Again, I'm not sure that's even a lake you think about. No offense to our good friends on Lake Erie, but when you think beaches, you might think, oh, Michigan, the beach towns. But here in Pennsylvania, they have this beautiful peninsula, 3,200 acres, that has a beautiful seashore, and it's great for recreation, and it's also another spot for spotting migrating birds. That's our theme today.
5: It clearly is a wonderful discovery. What's a beach without birds? All right, so let's head to Connecticut. We have a good number of listeners in Connecticut, and our New York City affiliate also covers part of Connecticut as well. Robert and I have been up to Hammonasset Beach State Park. We think it's a gem. It's off I-95. It made it to the list. The nearby town of Madison is also very quaint. We've enjoyed Madison many times, and I think the Connecticut coastline doesn't always get the recognition that it should. But I want to take you further north, up to Maine, to Ogunquit Beach. What can you share?
15: This is such a dreamy beach. You know, I think people think of the coast of Maine. This is another thing. If you think of Maine, you might think of beautiful granite rocks and maybe Kennebunkport and cute harbors. All of those are true. But the southern stretch of Maine that borders New Hampshire is all big, broad, sandy beaches, and they are glorious. So Ogunquit is maybe one of the favorites when it comes to that. And Ogunquit, in the native language of the Abenaki tribe, actually means beautiful place by the sea.
4: Right.
15: So how can we argue with that? It's a gem and worth the trip up.
4: That's a beautiful
5: years
4: beach.
5: Ago. Yeah, yeah, love that.
4: All right, so we've got a little less than a minute, and we want to, you know, we can't cover all 50 states where the show is heard, but we do want to give some love to the West Coast. La Jolla in the San Diego area, another beach that Mary and I have enjoyed. We love that area. You can talk about that. And then up in Oregon, Nye Beach. So real quick, La Jolla first, then Nye Beach in Oregon, Tracy.
15: La Jolla, of course, we've got those incredible sandstone cliffs at its back, which is a real hallmark of that part of Southern California. By the way, I just want to say, try picking a favorite most beautiful beach or best beach in California. Impossible.
4: Yeah.
15: We did consult with experts in California and narrowed it down with them together to finally land on this using our expertise.
4: What about Nye Beach in Oregon?
15: To highlight. Nye is a gem. Oregon has beautiful beaches. They do get misty, but they're sometimes sunny. They are broad. They are unspoiled. Mm. That is a beautiful place to travel, explore, and go to the beach.
4: Tracy, listen, well, we did it. We didn't cover them all, but we covered enough today, so made everybody happy. Very nice connecting with you again. Enjoy the weekend, okay?
15: Always. Have fun at the beach, you two.
5: Thank you. Bye.
15: Okay, thank you. Bye-bye. Bye.
4: All right. Well, I just wish Tracy a good weekend. Now I need to say the same thing to all of you tuned in out there. As the fastest 2 hours in travel is about to wrap for the day, do that on a beach note, which is a good way to do it. So have a great weekend, everyone. And until you hear all of our voices again out there across our national airwaves when we return next Saturday, June 20th at 10 a.m. Eastern Time, special thanks to all of our guests who appear on the show today with Mary and me, Rudy and RJ. 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
17: News this hour from Town Hall. I'm Jason Walker. A deal has been reached with Iran. Here's correspondent Laura Winters.
18: President Trump taking to Truth Social, writing, "The deal with the Islamic Republic of Iran is now complete. Congratulations to all. I hereby fully authorize the toll-free opening of the Strait of Hormuz and simultaneously herewith authorize the immediate removal of the United States naval blockade. Ships of the world, start your engines. Let the oil flow." And Vice President J.D. Vance telling Fox News this deal will transform the Middle East for the next 50 years. Laura Winters reporting.
17: Allegations of voter fraud in Los Angeles drawing sharp concern from conservatives nationwide. Here's correspondent Ken Lorman with details.
19: Videos from Skid Row show several homeless individuals claiming they were paid small amounts to vote for Mayor Karen Bass and Councilwoman Nithya Raman. The footage, now referred to the Justice Department, also follows reports of questionable voter registrations tied to shelters. Conservative critics say the claims point to potential abuse of the system and demand a full federal investigation to ensure election integrity and accountability. Ken Lorman reporting.
17: A pilot and 11 others have been killed when a plane taking people on a skydiving outing in Missouri crashed into a field and caught fire early Sunday morning. The pilot was reportedly trying to land on a nearby highway. That was shortly after taking off. In Rio de Janeiro, authorities say two helicopters have collided. Fire department says one of the choppers crashed onto a car dealership, and that in turn ignited a fire among several parked vehicles, although there were no fatalities on the ground. More on these stories, townhall.com.
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14: And here we go, ladies and gentlemen. Armed American Radio's Monster Cast begins right now, our 18th year on the nation's airwaves, never missing a Sunday broadcast for you in all of those 18 years. Greg in Dallas, Texas, we're very proud of that, my brother.
15: Yeah, absolutely.
14: That's quite the run, man, quite the run. And thanks for sending the weather our way. We've got some thunder in the area. So
15: you're welcome.
14: you sent me the heat, too, brother.
15: Believe me
14: when I tell you that. Hey, listen, I'll let you do your shtick so you can tell people where they can watch the program. I know we're competing tonight with the UFC fights on the White House.
15: That we are. They're just going to get rolling here pretty soon.
14: Yeah, well, you know, I talked to Trump. He said he wouldn't do that to me, but...
15: Oh, well, you know.
14: I did not talk to Donald Trump about that, nor would I ever have done that. Greg, get us started, and we're going to go right to our guest, John Castamatidis. We're going to have some fun with John. I can't wait for this conversation. Fire away, Greg.
15: Yeah, sure. Places to watch the show. We're going to be YouTube. Just do a search for Armed American Radio with Mark Walters. 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
14: And that will do it. Let's go right to our guest on the hotline, John Castamatidis, WABC New York. John, welcome to the program, my friend. How the heck are you?
16: Well, I mean, you're copying. How the heck are you? I mean, I am watching also. I'm on with you. But I am watching on Paramount, the UFC fight, President Trump, my daughter is there, I hope it's a great evening. And I look forward to the end of the Iran war. I look forward to, the price of, gasoline coming down. And if the price of gasoline coming down, all those people that are yelling and screaming, inflation, inflation, inflation, well, inflation will go away in a week or two. And guess what? That interest rates will come down because...

0: Powell is gone, and we have a new Fed chairman, and they've been using the excuses to keep high interest rates. They've been using the excuses for everything, and the American people deserve a break.
1: We do deserve a break, and I do want to point out, too, John, as you well know, inflation popped about the highest level the other day, about 4.5%. It's still lower than it was under Biden, and as much as people are screaming about gas, the average price is still lower than it was under Biden as well. But I'm in agreement with you on the Iran war. Ladies and gentlemen, John Catsimatidis, very quickly, is a wildly successful businessman in New York City. John, you started the Red Apple grocery store when you were a very young man. And I kind of want to talk to you a little bit about, well, we're going to go in a bunch of different directions with you throughout the hour that we have with you.
0: Well, whatever direction you want to go to, I'm here to talk to you. I'm here to keep one eye on the power, on the television show and see what the heck is going on. I want to see if my daughter has a good seat at the White House and et cetera.
1: Well, I'll tell you what, you can give us the rundown because I don't have it on in the studio because it would absolutely distract me and I want to stay focused. John, tell us about your early on in life. You've got a fascinating story coming up in New York, but you were a young man around 25 years old and your grocery stores took off. And I kind of want to take that into where we're going now because that was, of course, a big deal with the communist Mamdani and grocery stores. Let's just start there. Go for it.
0: Well, only in America, land of opportunity. My book is available. You can buy it on Amazon, and you can buy it on WABCradio.com. The joke I tell, if you read my book once, you make $1 billion. If you read it twice, you make $2 billion.
1: There you go.
0: But the book has become very popular among grandfathers and grandmothers and fathers and mothers. Why? Because they want to give their kids, an opportunity to learn, an opportunity to say, I can make it in America. And the fact is, I'm also chairman of the Police Athletic League. So we take care of 25,000 kids in the inner cities. And I go and I see them in various facilities that we have. And I say to them, I'm from the same place you're from. I made it, and you can make it too. And I think that's a very important factor of taking care of the kids of our inner cities and giving them an opportunity. And I had an opportunity to go to a very fine high school, a public high school, Brooklyn Tech High School, which is one of the best high schools in the country. And me being from a poor neighborhood, and English being my second language. Don't forget, I came to America 6 months old, and my parents only spoke Greek at home, and some Italian and whatever. So when I went to kindergarten, I was at a disadvantage. I only knew the English that I learned from my 5-inch television set.
1: John, you grew up in West Harlem. Am I right about that?
0: Yes, I grew up in West Harlem. By City College, I will tell you, in the 1950s, it was a great neighborhood. It was a safe neighborhood. There were blacks, Hispanics, Irish. We were all there together. And you can go, in those days, you could walk through Harlem with no problem at all. I remember my mother and me walking through Harlem many, many times and a regular routine. Now, you know when the problem began, and people don't realize it, but I was there, so I know I realized it and I know what happened. The fact is that after the Vietnam War, our kids came back from Vietnam, well, not only with less legs or less arms or hurt, they also came back, a lot of them, as drugs, on drugs. And when they went back to Harlem, to their home, and couldn't find jobs, and they needed drugs, well, that's where the problems began.
1: Yeah, and you know, I know New York very well. I graduated, well, I didn't graduate college, but I went to college my first year in college at University of Bridgeport, just north of the city. And I was there during the Koch years, when you couldn't go anywhere near Times Square. You didn't go anywhere near 42nd Street. The Bowery was a mess. New York City was a mess during the during that time period when I was growing up in the 70s and 80s. At that time, a little bit older, when, you know, right around 1980 when I left that area. But my sophomore year in high school, I spent a lot of time in the city. My college roommate's mother owned a bakery at 62nd Lexington Avenue, the Pandapiria. I have no idea whatever happened to that or him for that matter. But I spent a lot of time in the city. And I watched as politics began to change in the city, John. The city got safer, and it was very noticeable, and it happened fairly quick. And then we go back to Dinkins. We go back to de Blasio. Now we're back with Mamdani. Is the city going to make it out of this? What's the direction New York's heading right now?
0: Well, you know, there's an old expression. New York City always makes a comeback. And, yeah, we had our problems during the Dinkins years. And then we got Rudy Giuliani, and he made a tremendous comeback. And then Mike Bloomberg, backed up Rudy Giuliani. So 8 years of Rudy Giuliani and 12 years of Mike Bloomberg, New York City came back right on top. And then we have some other mayors. That one. And I'll tell you one of the problems, and I experienced it. I know President Trump, and it's his birthday today for over 50 years. And the problem really, really begun when the Democratic Party wanted to make sure, after Bloomberg, they wanted to make sure that poor Democrats, received money from the city. I'll give you an example. There's an 8-to-1 match. I'll give you an example with Curtis Sliwa. Curtis Sliwa, who worked for WABC, he raised about $1,500,000 in cash, which is not a lot of money. $100 here, $200 here, $300 here. And then the city. You ready? You're sitting down. The city handed him over $5.5 million of matching funds. Is that scary?
1: Yeah, it is. John, hold on for just a second. We're getting ready to take our first break. John understands radio very well, ladies and gentlemen. You listen to him at WABC like I did this morning. We'll let him tell you about the radio shows. The book he's talking about, by the way, ladies and gentlemen, his memoir is How Far Do You Want to Go? Lessons from a Common Sense Billionaire, which was published in 2023. So make sure to pick up a copy of it. We'll talk with John. We've got him for another three segments, ladies and gentlemen. We're going to move quick and go through as many. I've got 65 bullet points for him. We're not going to get to near any of them or all of them, but we'll make our best effort. John Castamatidis stays with us. Three more segments. We'll be right back with John. Armed American Radio listeners, you already know the name. 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
3: 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V is for victory over the odds. V is for victory over health disparities. Victory over setbacks. Victory over the unknown. V is for victory over giving up.
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1: Please do so. If you're watching on YouTube or you haven't done this yet, please subscribe. 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And that's because of you. So please subscribe, like, and share these posts and these videos. You're getting a couple great quality videos coming up every single day. 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Let's go back to John Katsimatidis in New York City. John, first question before I want to push your book one more time, but first question. Any chance you talk to your daughter during the break? Does she have a good seat at the White House?
0: Well, I texted her, and she said she's in. And I said, are you in? She says, yes. I said, do you have good seats? And she hasn't answered me yet. I said, I'm watching her on Paramount to see if I can see her.
1: Well, good deal. If you get that information, let us know while we're live on the air. Also,
0: I understand
1: ladies and
0: that this is the hottest ticket in the country.
1: Yeah.
0: I got a text from my son. He says, by the way, a lot of my friends that gave big money were not able to get a ticket. And wow. The truth is, between us, I had to go straight to the boss to make sure my daughter got in.
1: Straight to the boss. That's kind of cool to be able to go straight to the boss, John, especially when it's you. Let's go back to your book real quick.
0: Well, I only know him for 40 or 50 years.
1: There you go. I did have an opportunity to meet him once in New York City in passing when he came out of Trump Tower. He was getting in his car. But your book is fascinating. It's a rags-to-riches story, basically. The memoir is How Far Do You Want to Go? Lessons from a Common Sense Billionaire. And, again, that was published in, I believe, February of 2023. I believe I have that right. And, John, also yes. I want to also point out a couple radio shows over at WABC. I listened to you from time to time. I was listening to you this morning. You've got two shows over there, the talk radio show, The Cats Roundtable. And I want to give a shout-out to our friend Rita Cosby. I've been a guest on her show on Newsmax a couple times in the past. I've always enjoyed my time with her, and you do a syndicated program with her. You also have The Cats at Night show as well, heard weeknights on
0: WABC. Well, no, it's Cats and Cosby at 5 o'clock, and we're the number one show. If you check with Nielsen, we're the number one show in the country now at 5 o'clock on radio. And what we're trying to do is I've also talked to the president about in Europe, we're not getting good representation. The BBC and French radio and television is not telling everything that the Europeans should know. And President Trump has given me the go-ahead to take WABC to Europe.
1: John, isn't that the way it's always been, though? You know, when we talk about gun rights, I've been a guest on a number of shows overseas over the years, BBC many, many times. They don't understand. All they get is mainstream garbage media here that they see in Europe. And it's very frustrating. They just simply don't get it. What's your advice to
0: people
1: who are listening around the
0: world? You know, if you go to Europe, if you go to London, if you go to Paris or Rome or whatever, guess what? You don't Fox is not available. 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But right now, WABC is available. You know, the new technology on your iPhone. When I grew up, the transistor radio had 3 transistors. Now our iPhone has 16 million transistors.
1: Yeah.
0: And on your iPhone, if you put the WABC radio or 77 WABC, we're available in 178 countries. And we track it. We track every country, every city, and we're also available in 50 states. So that's the new technology. We are also looking to buy broadcasting facilities in London and Paris and in Rome, to get the truth out. Because the European people, I think they will change to get the truth out. I'm going to give you an example of what's going on. You have to be optimistic. You know, if you're not optimistic, you can't win unless you're optimistic. You can't win if you think you're going to lose. If you look at page 255 of my book,
1: that's a great point.
0: There's like 15 or 20 items that tell you, and one of them, the first item is, if you cannot win if you think you're going to lose.
1: Isn't that the way the universe works, John? I mean, you know, when you feel good, when you get up, that's why it's important to get up every day in a good mood.
0: Elon Musk is the best, the most optimistic guy I've ever met. He's either going to be a zillionaire or go broke or one of the other things. And the joke we told in the office the other day, you ready for this joke?
1: Go for it.
0: We said, if the stock of SpaceX is not going up, and it's not promising, guess what he's going to do? You know, Neptune is raining diamonds. You see, he's going to come up with a press release that they're going to send a rocket ship to Neptune and start mining all those diamonds.
1: You know, nobody has made money. I was listening to you guys this morning. I'm glad you brought up Elon. I want to go there with you. That's on my list. I was absolutely thrilled to see what happened to him on Monday when his IPO hit. It was going to happen. The world's first trillionaire. You know Elon Musk, and I'm sure you know him well. Have you spoken to him since the IPO? I'm just curious.
0: No, I have not specifically spoken to him since the IPO, no.
1: Okay.
0: But I'm very happy.
1: Were you as thrilled as I was? Yeah. You're happy for him.
0: I'm happy for him. You know why? Let him, you know, my son this morning, came on my show. I don't know if you heard him.
1: I did.
0: Elon Musk. He says, never bet against Elon Musk. Right. He's the most optimistic guy. And I would not bet against Elon Musk. I mean, he has really taken over our country. And he projects optimism. He projects the future, and that is very important. You know, And you know, the other thing that I think is very important that you got to get to your listeners, there's two kinds of people coming to America, immigrants and migrants. Mm-hmm. Immigrants.
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1: Yeah, welcome back to the show, ladies and gentlemen. Now's when I ask Greg to ask me how many cups of Blackout Coffee I had to start my day, and I'm going to point to yesterday, Greg, not today.
4: 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Am I asking or am I guessing this time?
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4: Yeesh.
1: 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It was a mess. 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We got you covered all the way around. Let's go back to John Katzmatidis in New York City. John, we have two more segments with you, so I want to move quick. Again, I want to point to the book, ladies and gentlemen. How far do you want to go? Lessons from a Common Sense Billionaire. And, John, you just gave us great advice with that. Always being optimistic. You know, I try to do that every day. You can't wake up in a crappy mood and have a good day and accomplish anything. You just can't. You've got to stay positive about everything. So let me shift gears with you back to New York. We've been talking a lot on this program about New York, and the governor that you have in the mansion is a mess. What you have going on in New York politics right now in the city is a mess. And from a gun rights perspective, they ignore our constitutional rights and our freedoms, but it's not just guns. It seems to be across the board. The exodus from New York, the tax base leaving. Can you give me some optimistic news? Because I agree with you. When New York City's better, the country's better. The country has to fix this problem. Are the current politicians capable of that? That's a stupid question, but I want to hear your response.
0: Well, basically, you know, never give up on New York. New York is the greatest place in the world. After David Dinkins, we ended up with Rudy Giuliani. And there may be another Rudy Giuliani out there. You never know. Bruce Blakeman is running against Hochul. The state of New York has control over the mayors of every city in the state of New York. Yeah. And we need common sense. I usually say, I don't care if they're Democrats, Republicans, Independents, but they must have common sense. You don't have to be a Democrat or Republican to pick up the garbage, to pick it up right, and have honesty and integrity. So we want our politicians. You know, remember the movie Mr. Smith Goes to Washington?
1: I do,
0: We need more Mr. Smiths go to Washington that care about our country and care about honesty and integrity. And I think that's the most important thing. So we need more people to run and win. And I think we have to challenge the fact that the city gives away money, to politicians that who knows what happens to the money. I'll give you an example with Curtis. I supported him for 40 years.
1: Yeah.
0: 40 years I supported him. And he had $7 million in his hand, and his wife was the manager or something, and his sister was the PR person. $7 million, I mean, I'll scratch my head a little bit, you know? The fact is, look, you can't turn over money like that to people that never had money in their lives, because who knows what happens. You can't, you know, it's got to be unconstitutional if somebody fights it, that giving away money. And I understand on the governor's race, it's like, what is this in New York City race? It's 8-1 match. If you raise $1 million, they give you $8 million or whatever, whatever it is, the formula is. And the state, I thought it might be 12-1 match. You can't do that. And then the other thing that I feel is constitutionally wrong. You got to look at a state like Massachusetts. 39% of Massachusetts is Republican. Mm-hmm. You know how many Congress people they have that are Republicans in Massachusetts? Zero. You know how many United States senators? You know how many United States senators that are Republican in Massachusetts? Zero. Mm-hmm. What I'm saying is, I don't care how you draw the lines in different cities or different within the state, but if you have 39% people that are registered Republicans, they should have representation in Washington. They should. John, draw the lines any way you want, but they need representation in Washington. 39% of them don't get to say what's going on in Washington by having zero Congress people and zero United States senators.
1: Yeah, and you know, it's that 61%. That are holding on to power that will never relinquish that power. Look what they've done in Virginia, or tried to do in Virginia, that was squashed by the courts, thank God, by the Virginia Supreme Court.
0: And what they did is, you went from Youngkin, and also you had a common sense attorney general in Virginia, and look what you ended up with.
1: Yeah.
0: They lost by 15 points. Now, something, you know, remember the old expression, something is rotten in Denmark?
1: Yeah.
0: Well,
1: yeah.
0: Something is rotten somewhere in the voting situation. And I know I've talked to Joe Bruder, the Republican national chairman. I've talked to the president. I've talked to everybody. The number one consideration for this November is to make sure one American, one vote, because we every American has to have confidence that when they go and vote, their vote counts. You can't send out ballots in California. They're still counting ballots.
1: Oh, I know.
0: I mean, it was ridiculous.
1: It's a nightmare.
0: It is ridiculous. I had the attorney general, and I will send you a copy of the interview I did. The attorney general of Los Angeles. If you showed up with a gym invoice that you paid for a gym, they allowed you to register to vote. It doesn't matter if you're an American. I mean, it's just silly. It goes beyond silly. And go ahead.
1: They're giving driver's licenses to people who can't speak English.
0: I answer your questions.
1: Go ahead.
0: No, you tell me what you want me to questions you want me to answer.
1: Oh, no. You just did on that end. My daughter was hit by an illegal immigrant, as you defined it, a migrant, with a driver's license from Illinois that was expired. She's lucky to be alive. They're giving driver's licenses out to commercial drivers. And the rest of the country is looking at this madness and saying, this is insanity. It's got to stop. Let's pivot to the midterms now on the heels of what you just mentioned. How do you feel about the midterms coming up in November? If they were held today, what do you think would happen? Is Trump, what do you think?
0: Right now today, it's 50-50. Right now today. Now, the key is, end the war. Bring down the price of gasoline below $3 a gallon again, and it will happen. 10 days after the war is over, it will happen. And then we got a new Fed chairman. Once the inflation, you know, because the media is out there saying, oh, inflation is way up. You can't raise it. Mm-hmm. You can't lower interest rates. How would the president say it? That's a lot of crap, mm-hmm. Okay? Because the inflation is up temporarily while the war is going on. I mean, it was up to $100 a barrel for almost 4 years under President Biden. Four years. Now,
1: well, they have a selective memory, John.
0: For 60 days, 90 days.
1: Yeah, it's a selective memory. I know we're getting ready to take a break. When we come back, I want to pivot over to the media with you because, and I'll just give you this to consider over the break. But I've stated this on this program for nearly 20 years, John. I can't stand the mainstream media. They're doing tremendous damage to this country. When you combine a biased media that we have right now that's giving misinformation out, number one, and doing it intentionally, along with instantaneous news, the way things travel, and combine that with social media, the nation of the psyche is being damaged beyond repair. I hope that's not the case. I hope we can snap out of this. I want to get your thoughts on that when we come back, because that's where people get their information. Good, wrong, or indifferent, that's where they're getting it. When we come back, we have one more segment with John Catsimatidis. We'll check and see how his daughter's doing at the White House up there for the UFC fights as well. We'll be back with John right after this. Don't go away.
5: 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Look, I think you'll agree with me that as gun owners, we need to have each other's backs. That's regardless of what state we call home. Here at AAR, we discuss it every day, and we're heard in every state. Right now, Virginians desperately need our help. 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
0: New Jersey, and all the people that got arrested, all the were not New Jersey residents. They came from all over the country. Only one person out of all the people that got arrested was a New Jersey resident. So what are these people? These
1: Soros
0: are
1: funds.
0: Paid political. These are paid political actors. They go in and create an act. In other words, I'm going to describe it as easy as I can for every listener to understand. They create a play. They create a play, and maybe the people funding them, whether it's foreigners or whether it's is left-wing people, I don't know. It's up to the FBI to find out. It's their duty to find out. They create a play. It's like an act. It's like going to Broadway. It's a play. And guess what? All the they spend $50,000, $100,000, $200,000 on that play to pay these actors. And guess what? The media picks it up and gives them hundreds of millions of dollars in advertising by showing the rest of the American people, oh, see what's going on? This is what America is all about. So they're creating an act. They're putting on a play, and the media is showing it on television and talking about it on radio as if it's normal course of business. Guess what? It's not. Most Americans have common sense. And I urge our common sense Democrats to go out and go after the Democratic Socialist Party. What happened is, and if I have a few minutes left, I want to get this message across. The Democratic Socialist Party, if they ran on their own, would only get 2% of the vote, maybe 3%. So what they decided, and I believe it's foreign money coming in, what they decided is, let's take over the regular Democratic Party. And the regular Democrats didn't have the courage to push them away. And they took over the Democratic Party, and a lot of the regular Democrats are scared crapless about them, and they don't want to challenge them. And what's happening is this November, there's got to be a challenge, just like happened in 1984. What happened in 1984? Reagan won 49 states, mm-hmm. almost 50. Right now, that these socialists that took over the Democratic Party and they're trying to take over various additional cities, they got to be rebunked. Every American citizen, whether you're I urge all Republicans, the common sense Democrats, attract them, let them work with us. The common sense independents, attract them, let them work with us. Let all the common sense Americans, whether you're Democrat, Republican, or independent, work together to get rid of these socialists and communists that are trying to take over our country.
1: Oh, look at what's happening in New York.
0: They're being more successful.
1: You got AOC in New York, you know, and she's palling around with Bernie Sanders.
0: Let me tell you something. President Trump gave me the assignment to get Curtis Sliwa off the ballot.
1: Right.
0: President Trump got Eric Adams off the ballot. He says to me, I'd rather have a Democrat like Cuomo than have a socialist. So I went to work. I failed the president because Curtis Sliwa was getting, guess what? He was getting additional money, and we could prove it, from the Socialist Party. And then that money that he was getting turned out to be almost $250,000 along with the matching funds.
1: Yeah, and, you know, I'll tell you one thing.
0: That's what happened.
1: I can't wait to see Bernie Sanders change his tune now that you've got a trillionaire, because he can't fight the billionaires and the billionaires anymore, John. He's got to come up with a new category now. I don't know how that's going to play out with his oligarchy tour with AOC. But, I mean, you've got him right there in your backyard, and you have your hands full in New York. There's no question about it. And with that push and that support from the mainstream media and those dollars, and my guess is it's coming from Soros. Hey, John, we're at the end of the road.
0: I'm gonna tell you what I think. I don't think it's coming from Soros himself. He's too smart of a family to spend his own money. I think it's whatever people are coming from, that guy in China too. I think it's given to them by foreign people in various ways,
1: and they're
0: spending the money.
1: Yeah, that's scary stuff.
0: That's the truth, and that's the job of the FBI. They gotta track that down.
1: John, where can people find you and listen to you? We're getting to the end of this segment. I want you right now to tell everybody where they can go see you, where they can hear a show.
0: Well, you can get me on WABC, and we're also syndicated, WABCRadio.com on your computer, or 77 WABC on your iPhone. We're available in 178 countries. I'm on every day. Me and Rita Cosby on every day between 5 o'clock and 6 o'clock. And we're also on Salem's Channel 970 in New York, as long as we're WABC. And look, we just want to get the truth out.
1: We'll get the truth out. John, I got to stop you. We're up against a hard break. We got 20 seconds. John, just yes or no. Will you come back on the show with me soon?
0: Yes, I'll come back, but
1: boom.
0: I don't know if I can take a whole hour, but I'll come
1: That's
0: back.
1: Okay. Well, John, I appreciate it. Thank you very much for being here. We'll bring you back on soon. Coming up next, Topher Fields from Australia. This is going to be a good one, too, guys. We'll be right back.
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0: Hi, guys, it's Mark. Look, I think you'll agree with me that as gun owners, we need to have each other's backs. That's regardless of what state we call home. Here at AAR, we discuss it every day, and we're heard in every state. Right now, Virginians desperately need our help. That means me, and that means you. 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I'm a member, and I don't live in Virginia. 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
5: News this hour from Town Hall. I'm Jason Walker. United States and Iran reaching an initial deal to end the war. It would allow for badly needed oil to reach the global market. Correspondent Luke Garrett.
6: Part of the deal includes provisions for Iran's nuclear program. Iran's foreign minister has said that terms of the dealing with the program would be finalized in the 60 days after the initial agreement is signed. Iran's nuclear program has been a key point of division. The US and Israel fear it could lead to an atomic weapon, a main reason their leaders cited for going to war. The deal will also include provisions for opening the Strait of Hormuz, the vital shipping lane that's closure has disrupted global energy supplies.
5: Ukrainian President Volodymyr Zelensky and Russia's Vladimir Putin each speaking by phone earlier Sunday with President Trump just days before the G7 summit, and the president and Zelensky likely to meet on Tuesday at the summit. Homeland Security Secretary Mark Wayne Mullen says the Trump administration has located unaccompanied migrant children who were horribly previously unaccounted for during the Biden administration. More from correspondent Laura Winters.
7: We found 146,000 kids so far. 146,000 kids.
8: That's the head of Homeland Security, Mark Wayne Mullen, who estimates about 450,000 children went missing during the 4 years our southern border was wide open during the Biden-Harris administration under the direction of then Homeland Chief Alejandro Mayorkas. Mullen telling reporters it's believed some of these kids were sexually assaulted.
7: Some of these kids claim that they were raped 600 to 700 times.
8: Laura Winters reporting.
5: A lot of problems in the Big Apple after the Knicks defeated the Spurs in Game 5 of the NBA Finals. A lot of rioting and nonsense. There were a number of arrests. More on these stories, townhall.com.
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8: Welcome in, ladies and gentlemen. Armed American Radio is now well underway. If you're just joining the program, welcome in on hundreds of stations around the nation. If you're rejoining the broadcast, welcome back. Greg in Dallas, Texas, how you doing?
9: Not too bad, man.
8: So that was fun.
9: Yeah, absolutely.
8: John has been around a long time. I don't know anybody outside Trump that knows New York politics like he does.
9: Yeah, definitely.
8: And I mean, he's got, the man has built billions. I was listening to him and his son today, and some of the comments, I wish we had more time, because the comments, what they were talking about with Elon Musk was great. And John's, I really wanted to go the whole UFO route with him too. He's into that whole Mars
9: thing. Oh, cool.
8: So we'll do that on a subsequent program. Greg, I'm going to let you do your thing. I've really been looking forward to this hour. Topher Fields is with us, and we're going to talk about Australia, ladies and gentlemen. And he is here in the United States with us. He's in the Pacific time zone, so he's 3 hours behind us, but he's going to be on camera with us here in just a couple seconds. Greg, go ahead and tell everybody where they can watch us and subscribe and all that fun stuff, and we'll go right to Topher.
9: Yeah, sure. Places to watch the show are going to be YouTube. Just do a search for Armed American Radio with Mark Walters. 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
8: Yeah, Topher, welcome in. I see you on camera. You're looking good, brother. Been looking forward to this. How are you doing?
10: Mark, I'm doing really well, and I'm very grateful that you're having me on.
8: Oh, I can't wait to have this conversation with you. Well-versed in what's going on in Australia, and I'm going to take you back pre-COVID and everything else. You and I are going to go a whole bunch of different directions. And Greg, maybe you can help me here. Do you remember the young lady we had on? Just a couple months back. Well, I say a couple months. It was shortly after the Gun Rights Policy Conference from Australia.
9: I'd have to check my notes.
8: It's escaping me now. I'll see if I can dig it up during the break because I would like to give her a shout-out. But, Topher, I had a young lady from Australia that I met at the Gun Rights Policy Conference back in September. And she couldn't wait to come on this program to tell Americans about what she was up against. And here's the key to this. She went back home for the first time in about a year, and she landed as the attack was occurring on Bondi Beach. She was there the next day. She was so distraught by what's happening in her country, your country, that when she came back to the United States, she vowed never to go back again. Is it that bad?
10: Yeah. Yes and no. See, there are many people around the world that think America is just awash in gun violence, but of course, you live here, you know that these incidents do happen, but they are actually vanishingly rare. And the odds of any specific individual being face to face with that in their lifetime is relatively minuscule. But the reality is, we don't live our lives in sort of isolation when an attack like the Bondi Massacre takes place. And I believe it was 15 innocent people lost their lives in that particular attack.

0: And when that happens, deliberately done, targeting Jewish people, so with deeply racist motivations, specifically done at a place like Bondi Beach, which is an iconic Australian location. So that's designed to hurt us in our psyche, in our love of country, in our sense of self. And it's done in this country where we've been living under this lie since 1996, where there was a gun ban and an enormous number of semi-automatic rifles were bought back by the government and destroyed. And we can go into the details of that if you'd like to. But we've lived under this delusion, not me and not many others, but as a country, as a body politic, we've had this delusion that it can't happen here. Now, of course, it actually has happened multiple times, none quite as bad as what we just saw in Bondi. But there's been multiple fatality shootings that have taken place in Australia despite the gun ban, not to mention other forms of mass killings using other methods. Method substitution is a very well-known problem for anyone that studies the gun control issue. People don't necessarily give up the desire to kill and to cause suffering if they don't have access to a gun. They just figure out a different way to do it. So for Australia, this was a really seminal moment because it really brought home the truth of what I've been saying and a handful of other amazing people have been saying now for many, many years, which is that our perception of safety as a result of a gun ban is pure delusion. And unfortunately, Bondi was the necessary, I guess, proof of that.
1: Yeah, necessary, right? What a sad word to have to use.
0: Yeah, yeah.
1: The necessary proof of that. What happens is, guys, when you hear a phrase like that, let me just take it to an analogy with Joe Biden. In order to get to a second term of Donald Trump, it was necessary for the country to suffer 4 years of Biden. Because it was no longer theoretical. We had to live it, feel the pain, okay?
0: Yeah.
1: And we did. And we didn't want to go back to that. That's why we have Donald Trump right now. But the media is causing such consternation. And that's what's happening in Australia as well. And something that I'm writing as you're talking, and I'm going to refer back to these notes as we continue this conversation over the next hour, as we continue it in real time. I'm not aware of those shootings that you mentioned in Australia. I'm very well aware of what happened at Bondi, but I'm not aware of the other ones. That never makes the news. And the mainstream press in this country refuses to talk about it because if they do talk about it, it crushes their agenda.
0: Yeah. Yeah. Now, Mark, I will say they have been relatively few and far between, but you have to keep in mind also the population size difference in Australia. We have only 26 or so million people, so we're somewhere in between Texas and Florida in size in terms of our population. But we're a country that supposedly doesn't have this problem. And yet right now we are in the grip of the most serious violent crime wave that we've ever seen. Now, of course, not all of it involves guns, because if you're a petty criminal, well, it probably is a bit harder for you to get a gun in Australia. But if you're a serious criminal, then you know who to get a gun from. And they're really not prohibitively expensive if you're a serious criminal. But right now in Australia, we are having an unprecedented crime wave of the most violent kinds of crimes. I'm talking about sexual assaults and the worst kinds of those. I'm talking about carjackings, home invasions. And what happens in a country where victims are disarmed is that the criminals target their victims when they know the victim will be home. Why steal a car from a parking lot where you have to deal with the security system when you can just hijack it while the owner is standing right there trying to get into it? Why break into a home and have to search for the valuables when you could just break in at night when you know the owner will be there and be disarmed and you can force them to show you where the valuables are? And so the entire calculus shifts and the kinds of violent crimes that take place become intentionally very personal. They're deliberately making sure that there is a human being there at the time that they commit their crimes because that is to their advantage. Now, on top of that, we have a violent and organized crime wave that's being fueled by our prohibitive taxes. So we have some of the highest taxes in the world on tobacco. I'm a bit of a cigar smoker and connoisseur myself. I do enjoy a bit of a puff on a cigar. And in Australia, I mean, I'm here in America right now and loving it because I can pay 15 to 20 US dollars for a good quality cigar over here that in Australia would cost me the equivalent of about 70 US dollars. And the difference is entirely made up of tax. So cigarettes in Australia attract over one US dollar each stick in taxes alone. So we've generated this amazing opportunity, a little bit like the Prohibition era with alcohol in the United States 100 or so years ago. Organized crime has stepped in to fill this void. Yeah, tobacco's not outlawed, but it is taxed to the point that it's this massive lucrative honeypot. When you put all of that together, Australians are realizing we have been foolish to entrust our personal safety to the government. This promise of you don't need guns for self-defense because we are going to protect you, that's a lie. The police are not there to protect you. And that's not an insult against the individual officers. That's just a reality. It's the laws of physics. They can't be everywhere at once. And what we're seeing now in Australia are more and more examples of Australians being victimized and speaking out and saying, we actually need the ability to protect ourselves. And we're seeing the beginnings of a political movement towards exactly that.
1: The beginnings of a political movement.
0: Mm.
1: Yeah, you know, you talk about, when you talk about violent crime, you're repeating what this country went through back in the 20s and 30s. Okay? Organized crime was created because of bands of, let's just call it what it is, people's vices. People want their liquor, they're going to get their liquor, and criminals know it, so they formed what they formed, and we were given Al Capone and the rest of it. Now you got mafia and everything else, it's never going away. They can fight it all
0: day long.
1: And, you know, if you're going through that now, learn something from what we went through, for crying out loud, okay? Because, look, we're learning from what you're going through right now as well, too. You go back to 96 to the gun bans, you brought those up. That was a huge deal in the United States. We talked about that on this program. Well, not this program. We've talked about it since this program's inception in 2009. We've been on the air now, oh, good heavens, almost 18 years on this broadcast. But, you know, that's something we've used Australia as an example. We've used Great Britain as an example. When we come back from this break, I'm going to tell you about some of the commentary I got when I was a guest on some of the BBC shows talking to anti-gun hosts who were looking for red meat from me, trying to bait me, call me a murderer because I'm an NRA member, etc. And it didn't go over well with the people who were actually listening to the program, the people who are suffering like people in Australians are. And that's the real people that live, work, and breathe and pay those taxes that Topher's talking about, ladies and gentlemen. When we come back, you get a sense of where this conversation is going to go for the next three segments. We'll be back with Topher Fields right after this break. Don't go away. You don't want to miss not a word of this one. We'll be right back, guys.

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1: Hi, guys. It's Mark. Look, I think you'll agree with me that as gun owners, we need to have each other's backs. 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Here at AAR, we discuss it every day, and we're heard in every state. 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
3: Message, and I think this is going to resonate with listeners. But folks, Topher is a dissident, best-selling author, award-winning filmmaker, and one of Australia's most outspoken defenders of civil liberties. A three-time Australian Libertarian of the Year winner of 14 film industry awards, including the Anthem Film Festival's Best Libertarian Ideals Award, Topher has spent more than a decade challenging government overreach, propaganda, and the slow erosion of fundamental freedoms. A political and cultural commentator since 2009, Topher is now best known for standing on the front lines during the COVID lockdown protests in Melbourne, Australia, which all of you saw and we talked about on this program while it was unfolding, which he calls the battleground Melbourne area. Well said, Topher, well said. Topher did not merely comment on the crisis, ladies and gentlemen. He lived it for over 500 days straight and publicly stood for freedom under duress and constant threat. He faced police violence, arrest, and prosecution under an aggressive, militarized, and unaccountable state for daring to uphold basic human rights and freedoms during the COVID pandemic. For Topher, this work was the natural continuation of his year spent challenging unaccountable authority and refusing to comply with injustice, no matter the cost. From freedom of speech and free markets to parental rights, self-defense, and gun rights, civil disobedience, and the Christian theology of resistance, Topher's work challenges audiences to rethink obedience, power, freedom, and responsibility. And as I said, his message is uncompromising and clear. Good people break bad laws. I love that, Topher. Welcome back, man. That's the real deal. Well said.
14: Well, Mark, thank you so much. And you said before we went to the break that, you know, why didn't Australia learn from history with America's experience with Prohibition? Well, I'll counter with this. If history has taught us anything, it is that we don't learn from history. And sadly, having lived through the COVID era in Melbourne, there are a lot of people that haven't learned from that history. And what I do and why I do it is to try and make sure that we do actually take the right lessons out of that era. And in particular, that for me is around the limitation of government power. And I'll add one more thing before I get back to your next question, Mark, which is we believe in limited government. In Western cultures and civilizations, we at least pay lip service to this idea that there should be limitations on the power of government. Obviously, different countries achieve that very poorly or very well, depending. And of course, America was founded on this very principle that the power of government must be limited. But if you don't ever stand up and say, no, government, that's enough, you go no further. If you're not willing to actually put that into action, then in practice, you don't believe in limited government, because functionally speaking, the only thing that actually limits the power of government over time is the people reaching the limits of their obedience to that government. And that's why I do the work that I do on civil disobedience in the modern context. The theology of civil disobedience, I think it's very shameful in my view what a lot of churches, by no means all, there were some outstanding ones, but many, many churches chose to obey the government rather than God during that time, certainly in Australia, and I'm led to believe here in America as well. So this is an area that I'm very, very passionate about, and it is precisely this, learning from history, that is why I do what I do.
3: I think it's based in fear, frankly, when some of them capitulate. I think there's a fear factor there. But let me kind of tie it together with this, Topher.
14: Mm.
3: Prior to the break, I mentioned that I had been a guest on a number of programs for quite some time. I was on a regular basis on BBC. I believe the guy's name was Jeremy Irons or something like that. He was a red meat, you know, gun-hating lunatic. And it was, to people who know me well, it was kind of remarkable because I never took the bait. They know me that if we were face-to-face, I would have. But I knew I wasn't talking to him. The people who were listening to me were listeners, were people who were suffering through the bans, people whose homes are being robbed, people who've had their rights taken from them, who reached that level of disobedience that you're talking about now. So to bring that forward, what is it? Because I when I go back to what I saw in Australia over the COVID lockdowns, I was utterly shocked. None of us in America wanted to think that the Australian government was capable of what we were watching on our TV screens, as limited as it was that we were getting. We know we were not getting all of it. How could that happen? That question is, how can that happen in Australia? And the message is, not only can it happen in Australia, there are very powerful, well-funded forces in the United States that want that to happen here, and they did their level best to try. And some succeeded.
14: Absolutely.
3: How did that happen in your country, which we all think of as kind of like Americans with just a different accent?
14: Yeah, but let me answer the bigger question. There, throughout history, there are always psychopaths. There are always people who believe that they can control your life better than you can. You don't understand. If you just lived your life my way, then you'd be so much happier. You'd be so much better off. That we've always had these people, and history really is something of a contest, an ongoing battle between those who would be free versus those who would be in power, those who would rule. Now, in the Australian context specifically, there was a commentator by the name of Clive James who I think summed it up best. He was a British-Australian commentator, and he said, the problem with Australians is not that they are descended from convicts, but that so many are descended from the prison guards. And this is the reality of Australia. There's this parallel culture here. We have the convict culture, the kind of the disrespect for authority. We do also have a free settler culture. There were many free settlers that came to Australia as well. And that's the independence, the ruggedness, the chin up, push through, hard work kind of Aussie that really is iconic around the world, thanks to people like Steve Irwin, thanks to fictional characters like Crocodile Dundee.
3: Right.
14: At the same time, present in Australian culture is the prison guard culture that runs in parallel. Now, of course, I'll ask you a rhetorical question, Mark. It's one that we don't really need to answer. But which of those cultures do you think is attracted to power? Which of those cultures do you think goes and works for the government, puts themselves forward for election? Of course, it's the prison guard culture. And so we are a country of free settlers and convict-spirited people, and I mean that in a positive sense, that is ruled by a prison guard culture. Now, I mentioned earlier that politics in Australia is changing. We've seen a radical shift in Australian politics in just the last year, catalyzed in part by the Bondi Massacre. Australians saw that, and that really was, in combination, I think, with all of what happened during COVID, that, believe it or not, was not a wake-up call for many people. It was for some, but there were many people who that wasn't even enough. And yet, once you added the Bondi Massacre, I think there's now a sense of betrayal at the base of many Australians' attitude towards the government. We have been promised over and over again that the government knew what they were doing, that they had our best interests at heart, that if we just did what they wanted us to do.
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3: 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I told Greg earlier that I had way too much coffee yesterday. Kind of wrecked my Saturday. We had like 60 ounces, and that was not good. Woke up with two cups of Blackout, though. Got my day started just right. It was what came later in the day. A couple energy drinks and a 32-ounce iced coffee from Racetrack just didn't do me right yesterday. But that's okay. I got some well-needed rest, believe it or not, with all that coffee until about 2 o'clock this morning. Blackoutcoffee.com. 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You can see that QR code up there. Put your phone over there, and that'll get you some great Blackout coffee. Take you right to the page. If you don't want to do that, it's blackoutcoffee.com/AAR, blackoutcoffee.com/AAR. 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Let's go back to Christopher Topher Field in Australia. Topher, there's some parallels. Let's continue this conversation. So I'm going to try to tie this together. In some of the conversations I had with Jeremy that were airing throughout Western Europe to a very large, vast audience on the continent, I would get emails after those interviews every single time I did them. And every single time I did them was, thank you for not taking the bait. Don't let what happened to us happen to you. And I had to remind that host on a couple of occasions, and I did say this to him. You might want to rethink your position on American guns, brother, because it was American guns that kicked your asses twice and saved your asses twice. Do I need to remind you of that? That stumped him. Listeners loved to hear that because over the last two centuries, that's a true statement. Now, every Friday, I talk with Paul Markle, the professor, we call him, over at Student of the Gun, SOTGU.com, and he asks this question to our listeners every day, and I'll ask you. When is enough enough? And that's where the parallel is, because Americans have had enough. And when I say we're a step ahead of you, what I meant by that is That's why we have Trump in office for a second time. We had to go through the pain of the Biden years to get where we are today, to get Trump back in office. Is Australia there yet? And we're not anywhere where we need to be, but it's a step in the right direction. Tell us, is Australia getting there?
14: Yeah, I'm hearing what you're saying, and I'm going to say yes, but the big step that we are in the process of taking, even if we do take that step at the next federal election, which is nearly 2 years away, like voting in Trump, that on its own is not enough. You then need to actually see them be able to follow through and deliver on those promises. You also need to hold the government accountable no matter who it is. Even when it's the person you liked and got into power, you've still got to keep them accountable and watch them. This is a never-ending thing, Mark, and I know you and your listeners know this. The battle for freedom was going on long before we were born, and it's because of the faithfulness of previous generations that we even have what we have. And it's only going to be through our faithfulness in our time that future generations will inherit something from us. So what's happening in Australia right now, the spell has been broken. And when I say the spell, the illusion, the delusion of government competence has crumbled before our very eyes. It cracked during COVID. And in the aftermath of COVID, and thanks in part to the work that myself and many other amazing Australians did standing up to the government during that time, we countered that narrative and we caused cracks in that perception of government wisdom and government competence. But we elected a terribly incompetent prime minister in 2022. We rejected the government that was in place during COVID. They'd burnt their relationship with the Australian people. But we simply went the other way, which in our case was to our hardcore socialist sort of party, the Labor Party. And that has been a basket case. To give you some idea of just how bad it is right now, we've gone back, and this is on official numbers. I think it's actually worse than this, but on official numbers, Australians' standard of living has gone back to 2012 levels in just the last 4 years. So we've lost a decade and a half of growth in 4 years. That's how bad the current government is. And what's happened now is that spell has been broken. He's been called a liar to his face. He's been called out even by the media, which are generally very friendly to his side of politics. It's getting really brutal for him right now. And we've had this party called the One Nation Party led by Pauline Hanson. She's been in and around Australian politics for 30 years. She was thrown in prison early in her career. They got her on a technicality, and then 11 months later that was thrown out and she was released. And the court said she should never have been imprisoned. She's an incredibly tough lady and she has stuck it out all of these decades. And now finally, literally in only the last 12 months, Australians have suddenly gone, hang on, that Pauline Hanson lady, maybe she wasn't crazy this whole time. Maybe when they said she was a racist, when they said she was a closet Nazi, when they said she was filled with hate, when they said so many of the things to her, I mean, the parallels between her and what she was put through and Trump and some of what he's been put through are really quite striking. And the Australian people are flocking to her. To give you some idea, her party is now the largest political party in Australia, ahead of the Liberal Party and the Labor Party. It's confusing in Australia. The Liberal Party is allegedly our more conservative party compared to the Labor Party. But honestly, they're both socialist. They're just different degrees of socialist parties. The One Nation Party, this party that's been around in various forms for 30 years and has never been taken seriously, is now ahead of them in the polls. And just earlier today, Mark, breaking news right here on your radio show, The latest polls on who the preferred prime minister is. So this isn't about the party. This is about the individual. Pauline Hanson, the former political prisoner, the alleged racist, alleged this and that, is now preferred above all other options as the next Australian prime minister. And here's the thing. All of the momentum has happened. She's gone from 6% as a party to over 30% as a party in just the last 12 months. And there's 2 years to go before the next election. Wow. So, Mark, I think we've got to hang on by our fingernails for another 2 years. We've got to keep working and building momentum. But I absolutely do believe that that change is coming.
3: And as you know, that's very encouraging to hear, by the way, Topher, because as you know, 2 years is a lifetime in politics. And I wouldn't expect at this point it would be something, it would take something very radical to break that momentum at this point. It sounds like Australians have gotten the message, and that's a great sign. One of the questions that comes up a lot on my show, and I'll go back to Paul again because he asks it, he and I talk about it a lot, and that is, you know, how did we get here? How did America get here? After 200, and we're celebrating our 250th year, as you know, right now. Today is Donald Trump's birthday. They're doing the UFC fights out there right now. No doubt, you know, there's a lot of people watching that, not watching us, and that's all good. I have no problem with that. They'll come back and watch the podcast.
14: It's a free country.
3: It's a free country, and we love that, and God bless them. I kind of wish I could, too. But, you know, the answer to that question, Topher, is not real difficult to come up with. It just took what our founders knew was capable of happening, why they wrote the documents they wrote the way they wrote them, yeah, and gave us the Constitution that we have. They knew it was going to happen. They knew it was inevitable. It just took 250 years for it to happen, and we happen to be living through this in our lifetime. Now, that parallel, yeah, between Australia and the United States is very real. As you said, I'm kind of visualizing it as a step. We're here right now. Mm. You're coming up that step right behind us. But that question is, yeah, and I think it goes back to the title of your book, and it goes back to that metaphor, good people break bad laws. This is where civil disobedience, yeah, comes in. So you've been very strong on that front in Australia. I've looked, yeah, into that. I vetted that. And my question for you is, what's your recommendation for Americans? Because you, yeah, fought this. You did this at great risk to yourself. Our founders did the same thing. They pledged their fortunes and, in many cases, their lives, mm-hmm, to give us what we have today. You're fighting that fight now. What's your advice to Americans?
14: So I'm going to give you the same advice that I gave to Australians back in 2015, before all the COVID madness. When I returned from Venezuela, I saw with my own eyes for a week in Venezuela the collapse of that country. And I spoke at every conference that would have me in Australia saying, we need to fight every fight. There is no such thing as a trivial fight. Now, no one can fight every fight themselves, which means, right, we need a body of people to stand up, pick your fight. It's a free country. I'm not going to tell you which fight is the one you ought to fight, but every single one of these fights matters. Because if we let little things slide, then they become leverage against us later. The government points to them and says, well, you didn't have a problem with that. You've been silent when we did this and then this and then this. And what's your problem now? It's not that bad. So we have to actually be standing up on every single issue and supporting others who are standing up on other issues.
3: Yeah, the guys, what you just heard from Topher is exactly why we ask you to join groups like the National Rifle Association, who are going to stand there and fight and be your voice in large numbers. We've got one more segment when we come back. Don't go away. Fascinating stuff. We'll be right back with Topher.
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3: Hi, guys. It's Mark. Look, I think you'll agree with me that as gun owners, we need to have each other's backs. That's regardless of what state we call home. Here at AAR, we discuss it every day, and we're heard in every state. 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
14: He used to behave. And the silver lining, you know, we spoke early on about, you know, the tragedy of some things have to happen. The silver lining of the incredible suffering that took place in Australia during COVID is that it did begin a groundswell, and that groundswell is now picking up momentum, and that happened because it caused so much suffering to so many people.
3: so many people, I'm going to guess, looked back and went, wow, what happened? See, it's easy to look back over your shoulder and see everything in high definition in the rearview mirror and wonder, man, how did we get here? We're fighting these stupid cultural wars in this country. Women are fighting men in their own sports. How did that happen? There are politicians sitting in front of Congress that cannot tell you what a woman is and think that men can get pregnant. What in the world? You know, how did we get to this point? Okay, so you look back over your shoulder and you wonder, how did this happen? Well, guys, I'm going to be honest with you. It happened because you let it happen. Because as Topher, as you just pointed out, we live in our own bubble. And here in the United States, where we've been guilty of, and I'm going to guess it's probably been true in Australia as well, as it was in Great Britain, people trusted their government until they couldn't trust their government anymore. Then you look back in that hindsight, you look back with that 4K definition, and you think, I continued to buy their movies. They're spending all their money to fight me. I continue to go to their concerts. They're spending all their money to talk about me, i.e. Bruce Springsteen. My schools suck. What has been happening? And all of a sudden that creep has caught up with you and we're where we are today. And Topher, when you combine that with a horrible biased mainstream media in today's day and age with this thing in front of you, this is a recipe for disaster. How bad has the media in Australia been through all of this?
14: Every bit as bad as what you've seen in the United States of America. And, you know, I'm very happy to see Elon Musk have this incredible result with the IPO of SpaceX because his purchase of Twitter and him giving us a censorship-free platform was a game changer in Australia. Yeah. To give you some idea of how bad it was, Facebook and Twitter removed the accounts of a man by the name of Craig Kelly. Now, he was a member of parliament. They removed his accounts because he posted videos of things that he said on the floor of parliament. So he is an elected member of the parliament representing the Australian people saying things in parliament under parliamentary privilege, and these platforms gave themselves the right. They presumed unto themselves the power to decide that that was not something that he was going to be allowed to say on their platform. And the media cheered that on. All of our mainstream, our mastheads, etc., in Australia cheered that on. Now, many have come out over the last few years and acknowledged that that was wrong. Not enough, but some. But to come back to this shift that's happening, what's happening now politically is not people switching party because they like the policies of the other party better. They may well, but actually the shift is being driven by a sense of betrayal. You have lied to me one last time. That sense of fool me once, shame on you, fool me once, shame on you, fool me twice, shame on me. Well, they've been fooled. The public have been fooled by our own governments hundreds, if not thousands of times in our lifetime. And finally, we're seeing people stand up. And it's not actually a change in policy that they're seeking. It's a rejection of known liars. And that is a really fundamental shift.
3: Yeah, that is a fundamental shift. I'm really pleased to hear that. Do you have the same problem in Australia where you have politicians get rich like we do here, go into office and come out loaded on their political salary? Do you see that in Australia? And has there been an uprising against that like there has been here? Thank God.
14: Look, we don't have senators and members of Congress or members of our parliament who are better investors than Warren Buffett the way that you do. It's quite remarkable that you've got members. I mean, amongst their busy portfolios and everything they have to do, they still find time to research the stock market and be able to outperform the best minds in the business. It's remarkable the people you have in your Congress. But all jokes aside, what we see particularly are politicians that will use their time in power to develop relationships with big corporates or with other countries or with the UN. So we've had former prime ministers try and become UN secretary generals. Thankfully, they've failed. Let me give you an example, though. The Premier of Victoria, who was the one who persecuted me and Victorians so much, and it was personal between him and I was arrested 1 week after I announced that I was going to make the documentary Battleground Melbourne, where I documented his crimes in Victoria. And then I was prosecuted relentlessly for 2.5 years until he resigned as the Premier of Victoria. And at the very next court appearance, all of my charges were dropped. So I have reason to believe that he had some sort of a personal interest in my particular case and was keeping it going. And then as soon as he stepped out of politics, those charges were dropped. He is in a very famous photo. In Australia, we call it the family photo. You remember Xi Jinping had Vladimir Putin and Kim Jong-un and a bunch of these people come to Beijing. And there's this iconic photo with all of these powerful world leaders, some of them elected, many of them not. There is one person in that photo who is not a current or even a former head of a country, and that is the former Victorian state premier, that's like a governor, Daniel Andrews. Wow. He's the only one that doesn't fit that description. So what in the world was he doing on the taxpayer's dime? Now, we know that he gave enormous contracts to the Chinese. He was signing Victoria up, my state up, to the Belt and Road Initiative, which is a power-grabbing scheme that the Chinese have been running. We know that he was helping to get Chinese influence into Australia. Whatever he did must be so much worse than what we even know about for him to have ended up being included in that photograph.
3: We don't even know. It's the same thing here. Topher, we've only got 20 seconds. Real quick, where can people find everything about you? And then I'll reach out to bring you back to the program, guys.
14: Topherfield.com is my website. You can find my documentary there. You'll find all my books and T-shirts and everything else. And I really appreciate the support to help me do what I do. You can see me at Freedom Fest. I'll be speaking on the main stage on Friday. And at Topherfield on all socials.
3: Gotta cut you, Topher. I love you. I'll get with you after this, guys. We'll be back.
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0: Hi, guys, it's Mark. Look, I think you'll agree with me that as gun owners, we need to have each other's backs. That's regardless of what state we call home. Here at AAR, we discuss it every day, and we're heard in every state. Right now, Virginians desperately need our help. That means me, and that means you. 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I'm a member, and I don't live in Virginia. 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
5: News this hour from Town Hall. I'm Jason Walker. So far, so good, but as yet, nothing has been signed, and that is expected later in the week, perhaps Friday. Washington and Tehran have reached an initial deal to end the war. It would allow oil to reach the global market, giving relief to the economy. However, experts caution it will likely be several months before energy companies can resume operations, actually to the point where they're able to meet the world's demand. In the meantime, the war has taken a toll on the world economy, especially on a number of air carriers.
6: The war in Iran is driving up jet fuel prices and worsening supply strains, especially for African airlines. The African Airlines Association says the crisis is exposing reliance on jet fuel imports. Even before the conflict, African carriers were already paying more for fuel. The new pressures are affecting already thin margins. Fuel accounts for 30% to 40% of airlines' operating costs. Some airlines are already adding surcharges but can't pass all the costs to passengers. The crisis is renewing calls for Africa to strengthen domestic refining capacity. Despite pressures, demand for air travel in Africa remains strong. I'm Julie Walker.
5: Shares have soared in Asia. Benchmarks in Tokyo and Seoul gaining more than 5% early Monday. Oil prices fell more than $3 a barrel. Efforts to keep kids aware of social media continues to grow. British Prime Minister Keir Starmer expected to announce a social media ban Monday for young teenagers. Starmer will speak Monday to protect children about the harmful content and excessive screen time. A ban in Britain would join countries like Australia, Canada, and Brazil. More on these stories, townhall.com.
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5: And welcome in, ladies and gentlemen. Armed American Radio's MonsterCast continues. If you're just joining us, go back and listen to the podcast when we put it up. Those 2 hours were unbelievable. Greg in Dallas, Texas, welcome in. That was great radio, brother.
6: Yeah, absolutely. Two great hours of radio right there.
5: Billionaire John Katsimatidis in. Let me make sure I get that right. And Topher Field from Australia for the second hour of the program was remarkable. And guys, I want to, if you're rejoining us, thank you. We appreciate it. I do want to let you know that I just was just in contact with Topher into top of the hour break. And he has agreed to come back for a 2 or 3 hour program. He's got a lot to talk about. What he went through in Australia is unbelievable.
6: Mm-hmm.
5: He was prosecuted. They went after him like crazy. You know, what they've done to Trump, they did to him down there. And I'm really looking forward to joining him for his podcast. He's going to come here to the Atlanta area, and we're going to sit down for about an hour and really be able to let it out in podcast form. Where we don't have to be FCC friendly.
6: Oh.
5: You know what I'm saying? Where we can get real. And that's coming up very soon. We're going to film that, I think, between the 14th and the 16th. And Topher was wonderful. So I hope you guys enjoyed that. If you missed it, I'll have the podcast up for you. Try to get that up for you this evening as fast as possible because that was really, really strong stuff. Both guests were amazing. All right, Greg, do your thing.
6: All right.
5: And we'll get the roundtable in here. I see Ryan Petty's on stage. Justin's here and Brad's here. Let's get cracking.
6: That's right. The gang's all here. If you want to watch the show, head on over to YouTube and do a search for Armed America Radio with Mark Walters. 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
5: Yeah, that'll do it. I see Ryan Petty in here because he's on camera. Let's bring you up, Ryan. How you doing, my brother from another mother? It's good to see you.
7: It's good to be here with you tonight, Mark. I thought I'd assemble some firearms while we're on here live. Is that okay?
5: No, that's not. You know, okay. I was on air Friday, and I got a text message from Ryan. Are you busy right now at 4:17 in the afternoon? So he likes to pull that. Is it a good time to call AWR? Yeah, Ryan, welcome in. It's great to have you here. Ryan, I'm just curious. Were you listening to the previous 2 hours at all by any chance?
7: Absolutely. I wouldn't miss this show. Are you kidding?
5: That was great stuff, and I want to talk about some of that with the roundtable crew here, what we heard, because it was very, very powerful. Brad Primo, CEO, Lead Slingers, former combat vet and former law enforcement. Welcome in, my brother. How are you today, Brad?
8: I'm doing great, Mark. How are you?
5: I'm doing good. Did you grill hard this weekend?
8: Yeah, I mean, nothing special, but, you know, I had one of my Army buddies over, and so he's grilled up some burgers and hot dogs and enjoyed a day by the pool.
5: Yeah, I grilled up some burgers and some brats tonight. My mom and dad came over for dinner, did all that. That was kind of fun to do. And also did a couple pork shoulders yesterday. So they were all fighting over the pork barbecue. You got to love that because I make really good pork barbecue. Justin Moon, CEO of Car Arms. We're in the Car Firearms Group Studios. I got my cool car hat on, Justin. How you doing today, my brother? Welcome in, man.
9: Doing good, Mark. Thanks for having me on.
5: Hey, Justin, I couldn't help but think about you when I was talking with John Katsimatidis because he was talking about Iran and what's getting ready to happen. And, Greg, do we have breaking news On an Iran deal you mentioned to me while we were engulfed in those two previous hours.

0: worse? Did something break?
1: I did see a post from Trump from earlier today, about 4 or 5 hours ago, that said the deal has been completed and that the Strait of Hormuz was going to be opened back up again toll-free.
0: Toll-free. Justin, I'm going to start there with you. And let me just kind of refresh listeners here and bring this to your attention. Katsimatidis made it very clear on this program within 7 to 10 days of this happening, of an announcement to this effect, and we're going to follow up on that, and if anything breaks, we'll let you know, that we would start to see everything get back to normal and better within the next 10 days or so, and that Americans who have very short memories, as you know, Justin, will begin to see massive rapid change almost overnight. Would you agree with him on that? And if not, tell us why. Don't be shy. You never are.
2: Well, I think that if, you know, the Iran side has also confirmed that there is a deal and, you know, they're set to sign it on the 19th. And if the strait opens up, then gas prices will come down. And, you know, regardless of what's in the details, I think this is a big win for our economy.
0: Yeah, I agree. And I want to go a step further with you because this has been, you know, something that you've been very, very concerned about. And let's tie this to the midterms. All right. This gets done quickly. I don't think it's as quick as Trump wanted it done, but let's just get it done, right? And how do you feel that helping, hurting, midterms? I think we've got plenty of time here. Do you agree with me on that?
2: I think we have enough time, but it's going to take time for the effects of the war and the higher gas prices to flush out. I don't think it's going to be like overnight. It's going to take a little bit of time. The economy has been, you know, destabilized because of this conflict and because of the unstable oil prices. But I think we are far out enough from the election that hopefully we can get things to track back to the economy doing well. You know, because of the war, fertilizer coming out of the Middle East was a little bit slow. Mm-hmm. So, you know, there's going to be some damage to the planting season. And so as a result, food prices are probably not going to come down as fast. But, you know, I think oil prices, as the oil gets out, will stabilize.
0: How will that impact you as a manufacturer?
2: Well, you know, the big problem of this Iran conflict was that it was hitting the middle class really hard because even middle class, you know, Americans, upper middle class are living paycheck to paycheck in America. And when the food and gas prices go up really high, they don't have disposable income for stuff like firearms.
0: Yeah, and we've seen that impact. Know, those numbers are down like 40, 50% in some circles. And
2: yeah.
0: I've pointed this out before. I won't name names, but my local gun shop, I drove by it again today, and I was just there last week. There was one car in the lot, Justin. I'm not used to seeing that. I'm used to seeing those ranges packed. I'm not used to seeing that. When I walk in, I see 21 guns on the shelf. What used to be 200 guns in multiple cases. I'm seeing no safes on the floor. They're not floor planning safes in there at this point. All right. And you know, when you look at the industry being down anywhere from 40 to 50%, I guess the average number we've seen from what I've heard anyway is about 47%, but you as a manufacturer might be able to set me straight on that. But, yeah, and you and I talked about this prior to all of this happening as well, that we were expecting a little bit of a shaky time here. But I think we come out of this. Do you?
2: Yeah, I think, you know, as long as the peace holds, the worst is behind us. The question is, you know, is Israel going to do something to sabotage the peace? So that's the real question that we have to contend with.
0: Yeah, and, you know, we're going to have to wait and see on that. Ryan Petty, jump in here if you would. Kind of tie that together with what you heard from John in the first hour of the program, a man who is, has made billions of dollars, knows what he's doing and knows what he's talking about. And some of the things that he said kind of juxtaposed to what you just heard Justin say. It seems to tie together.
3: Oh, it does, and absolutely. Look, I'm in the technology business, and you know, we manufacture our products here in the United States, but we get components from China. I mean, let's be honest, a lot of the chips and some of the other things that we rely on, those components are coming over. The cost of shipping a container from China to the United States has doubled since the war started. It used to be somewhere around $2,500 to ship a container, something like that. It's $4,000 to $6,000 if you can get one, right? And so that the systemic increases are going to take a while to flow through. The real driver of a lot of the cost of products in the United States, as Justin mentioned, of fertilizer, everything else, but diesel.
0: Mm-hmm.
3: We're seeing surcharges on everything. Every time you get something shipped now, except maybe if it's from Amazon, you're seeing a fuel surcharge again. So that's going to take a while to work itself out. So Americans are going to be paying higher prices. I think, Mark, your experience at the gun shop is going to, it's going to be that way for a little while. Hopefully most of that works itself through. Most Americans are looking at the fuel pump prices and not so much worried about the shipping costs, but it's going to be weeks to months before we work through all of this economically.
0: Yeah. You know, I spent 20 plus years in the transportation industry. I know that industry very, very well. And when you start seeing those fuel surcharges, which is something I'm extremely familiar with, intimately familiar with, because I had to explain them to people for those 20 years because we had to tack them on as well because we were getting hit with them. When that happens, and Brad, when we come back from this break, we're going to go right to you on this, and then we're going to change the subject and kind of keep going around the table, as we always do. But Justin's costs will come down. And when Justin's costs come down, we're going to begin to feel that. And I say Justin as a manufacturer, when those costs come down and oil comes down and the cost of manufacturing begins to come down, hopefully it happens quickly, as you just heard from Justin. Metaphorically speaking, it might not happen overnight, but both John and myself, from what I'm hearing, tend to think, and what I heard from you, Ryan, is it will come down, hopefully, fairly quick. When we come back, Brad Primo will chime in, and then we'll change the subject to the Virgin Islands. Why? You'll see when we get back.
4: Hi, guys. It's Mark. Look, I think you'll agree with me that as gun owners, we need to have each other's backs. That's regardless of what state we call home. Here at AAR, we discuss it every day, and we're heard in every state. 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
0: To take us back. 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And you can start with the National Rifle Association at nra.org/AAR. Brad Primo, let's go to you. You heard the conversation with Justin. You heard the follow-up with Ryan. I'll turn it over to you, and then we're going to flip it to the Virgin Islands. I'll explain why in just a second. Go ahead, Brad. Floor is yours, brother!
11: Yeah, I mean, as far as gas prices go, I've noticed really over the last couple, 3 days, have already been going down, and I just checked, and oil is now dropped down to $80 a barrel and fading right now, so it's going to keep falling. I do think that a lot of things gas price wise will normalize, you know, somewhat quickly. You know how they go up much faster than they go down, but I think we'll see some normalization there. I'll be honest with you, like maybe I don't track things too closely, but I don't think actual prices, as far as food necessities, were really affected that much at this point. I think some of it was built in. I think suppliers in some cases are kind of eating that extra fuel cost. I think a lot of people realize this was going to be a temporary spike in prices. Fertilizer, if you're a large farm, you bought your fertilizer back in January already. Like, you've already got your fertilizer. So I don't think that's going to be a huge problem moving forward. I've been saying, you may remember, I've been saying for quite a while, like, this issue will be put to bed long before it becomes a factor in midterms. And, you know, I think that was part of the plan. I think they factored that in for when they started the operation. I think that, you know, Trump's going to have a pretty impressive victory to point to when you get down to it, when you actually look at what happened, what our military accomplished. I mean, we just took Iran, which, you know, was the biggest, baddest kid on the block in the Middle East, and absolutely curb stomped them mercilessly. And, you know, showed that pretty much anybody, we can reach out and touch you whenever we want to, and there's nothing you can do about it. That says a lot about American power. I mean, right now we have a festival going on in the White House grounds where just a couple of years ago there was topless trannies running around there. So, we have a lot to point.
0: It's a great point.
11: We have a lot to point to, you know, of how many things have gone well and gone right for this country over the last year. And you know, we're going to have our country back. We're going to have a country again. And it means something to be an American. And all that is going to play, all the stuff that around and everything else is going to play into that message. And, you know, I think we're going to be in a pretty good spot for midterms.
0: Yeah, and Justin, I'm going to bring up a point that Greg mentioned a couple times during the break. I mean, you know, we talk about inflation right now. I think it ticked up 4.2%, the highest in the last couple of years. And it's still lower, far lower than Joe Biden. He's been able to bring inflation down, and I think it's going to continue to come down. You just heard those numbers. Oil is going to drop even more tomorrow, I believe, when the markets open, based on what happens with the Iran deal. That will probably happen quickly. But, Justin, you know, we're still in a post-COVID environment. We're still 20-plus percent higher than we were pre-COVID, Justin. Is this the new normal, or are we ever going to get back to that? Or have the powers that be just got us used to where we're at now, and this is where eggs are, and this is where – is that in play?
2: Yeah, I don't think we're going to see, you know, food prices come down drastically just because of the current economic environment. And I think, you know, the gas prices will come down quicker than food prices. And beef is still very far away from coming down. So I think this is going to be the new normal for a while.
0: Yeah, I'm afraid you're right about that. And take it from someone, Ryan, that just, I mean, you raise cattle, okay? You know firsthand, but from somebody like me who doesn't raise cattle, that goes to get my cattle from a grocery store, market ground beef, which is the trimmings of the day, which, by the way, ladies and gentlemen, if you're not buying market ground beef, it's better than the ground round. Trust me, because they're taking all the steak meat. It's pretty good stuff, I found to be the case. But that's usually a little bit lower price because it's scrap, and it's still extremely high. And I think Justin's right. I think, you know, Greg just mentioned the word right here. It's profit. A lot of these companies are sensing that profit. I'm probably loathe to give a lot of that up, although they want to bring it down so they can sell more. I don't know. I'll let you take it away. Then we'll go to the Virgin Islands.
3: That's going to be a while. I don't know that. I think we may be at a new normal. What do I know? I mean, nothing that I'm buying. The components that I'm buying on the ranch right now are not getting any cheaper. Fertilizer is still expensive. The feed's still expensive. The cost of labor, when I have, I bring guys in to come in and cut hay for me, I'm paying 25 to 30% more than I was, in 22. Everything's just more expensive. I don't know that it goes back down, to be honest with you. I think we're sort of going to hit a new normal, and we're just going to have to, hopefully wages will increase. I think wages have been increasing, but they've got to keep up with inflation, and hopefully that will happen. I don't think any of that, by the way, is going to affect the midterms. I don't think that part of it's going to affect the midterms. I think things like, you know, what does it cost to fill my tank? Mm-hmm. What does it cost for me to buy a steak or something like, you know, those kinds of things will probably, those kitchen table issues, as they say, those are the things that will probably affect the midterm. Hopefully
0: Yeah, you could see gas go up to $7, and people have short memories. If it comes back down to $5, they're going to give credit to somebody because it's coming down. And again, that's that new price because people become accustomed to that. Don't think, ladies and gentlemen, that the powers that are controlling this are not well aware of that. They are, in fact, very well aware of that. All right, let's go to the Virgin Islands. Why? Wow, Brad, you know, this always kills me. I have a good friend who I won't mention, but she is known to you on the program, ladies and gentlemen. I'll leave it at that. But she lives in the Virgin Islands, U.S. Virgin Islands, and I was talking with her last week, and the gun issue down there is horrible. Now, remember, this is U.S. territory. This is U.S. territory we're talking about. They were just talking about this in the White House just a couple weeks ago. Lee Williams, the gun writer.
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0: 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You can do it by, well, get the QR code up above me over here, whichever side it's on, depending on where the camera is. You can see it up on my screen. It's in the top right corner, which means it's probably on your top left. But anyway, Just point your camera there. Boom. Takes you right to blackoutcoffee.com/AAR and get you some. Ryan's trying to point wherever it is over there. I'm looking at it over there because we're on a split screen on camera. 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I'm right down about the bottom of mine over here now. Guys, many of you have, and the emails that I've gotten have been fantastic. Cove Pure is loving them because I'm forwarding them over to them so that they can look at those. And we're trying to do some other stuff on social media, but, well, some social media doesn't like some of what we talk about, so it's you might not be able to see us over on, you know, like Facebook and stuff. 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So we want to stay for another 18 years. It's easy to do. 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Great partners that make it all possible. Brad Primo, let's go back to you. Virgin Islands, let's stay on that. Brad, this is frustrating because we've seen in other territories in the U.S. where the courts have forced, like Guam, for example, have forced you to say, hey, this is U.S. territory. This is Constitution. This is bound. Yes, you're autonomous. Puerto Rico, another one. Gun-hating all the way from the top down. Now the Virgin Islands. Now, I've never been to the Virgin Islands, but I know someone that's there now. They have virtually no gun rights whatsoever. They cannot exercise the rights that you can, even in the worst U.S. states, Brad. Does it matter? Should we be paying attention? Just because it's U.S. territory, do we really have to care, Brad?
1: Well, I mean, as far as I know, the Constitution applies there just like it does anywhere else. So
0: that's what I thought.
1: You know, maybe. Yeah, I mean, I think that these, you know, outlying, far-flung, you know, territories, you know, kind of have that out of sight, out of mind, and they may not really feel completely American or think that, you know, they can kind of do their own thing. And you know, that's all I can think of. You get far away from the flagpole and you start, you know, kind of doing what you think you want to do.
0: They forget.
1: But you know what? What it's going to take is, you know, a good federal lawsuit and drag them into federal court. And, you know, honestly, these types of violations are going to keep happening. They'll keep happening here in the mainland as well until we actually start criminally charging politicians for violating the rights of their constituents.
0: Yeah, you know, I think you're right. You nailed that. And nobody knows more than all this than Justin Moon. Justin, when we stop paying attention to what's happening outside our borders, and let's go back here because it's, you know, the U.S. Virgin Island is technically within our borders. We have to pay attention to this, don't we, Justin?
2: Yeah, I agree. I mean, if we could get, you know, proper, you know, judicial review in the Virgin Islands, it would give me a reason for me to go down there. So,
0: oh, yeah, exactly.
2: Down in the Virgin Islands.
0: You're right, no doubt about it. Instead of getting, we see what happens. They go down there and they come back. They wind up doing 3, 4, 5. They're looking 4, 5, 6 years down there as a U.S. citizen coming back because there was a round in a suitcase or something stupid like that. Now, guys, here's just some good advice. If you're going outside the country, if that's what you feel you want to do, I don't care about that anymore. Past that, been there, surfed it, don't really care. There's lots here in this country within our own borders that I have yet to see. And I've seen a lot of it. I still got other things I want to see here. But if you're going to make that call, make sure you go through your bags. Don't find yourself. It's just good advice, okay? Be smart about it. All right, Ryan, I'll give you a quick word on that. And then I want to go to James Harden, Cleveland Cavaliers. So this is a crazy story, guys. This is going to anger you. Ryan, I'll let you wrap up the Virgin Islands, and let's go to some NBA.
3: Look, these territories are proud to be part of the United States when it comes time for the federal handouts. So when it comes time for protecting the Constitution, they should be right there, too.
0: All right, let's go, and you're right, let's go to Houston. And Greg, you're in Texas, you've probably heard about this. But James Harden, Cleveland Cavaliers, I'll get it out, was arrested in Houston yesterday, charged with the unlawful carrying of weapons. Now, from a New York Post piece, New York Post piece pointed to a California Post report, which indicated Harden allegedly had a handgun in his vehicle, which was, quote-unquote, in plain view and was not carried in a holster. Now, the Gun Owners of America has stepped in. I'd like to see the rest step in, saying about this arrest, Texas allows constitutional carry, yet James Harden was arrested because his legally owned firearm wasn't in a holster in his vehicle. The government has no business micromanaging how a law-abiding citizen secures their own gun. Now, Nagger got involved, National Association for Gun Rights, also criticizing the arrest, based solely on the presence of a handgun. Here was their tweet. The act of carrying a firearm alone should never be a crime. And that was to a CNN report where Cleveland Cavaliers player James Harden was arrested on Saturday in Houston on a misdemeanor charge of unlawful carrying of a weapon in a motor vehicle, according to the Harris County District Clerk's Office. Brad, how can that even happen in a constitutional carry state? How does that even occur?
1: I have no idea. You know, well, I do have an idea. I think that, you know, that officer was wanting to make an example. Maybe that officer doesn't like the constitutional carry, but he probably saw that he had somebody famous pulled over and you know, decided he was going to make a name for himself. I saw something similar like that happen one time involving Pac-Man Jones when he was here in Tennessee playing for the Titans. And, I mean, he had it coming. He was doing something he shouldn't have. But there are officers out there that kind of wear that as like a trophy of, you know, getting a mugshot of a famous person. So, you know, it sounds like the case probably isn't going to go anywhere. And you know what? Again, I'll just circle back. Like, you got to start suing these people when they knowingly and willfully violate your constitutional rights. You drag
0: under
1: them
0: under color
1: the
0: of law.
1: You take everything they own.
0: You take their qualified immunity from them and you tap their pension. It's that simple. You get them fired. Justin, I'm going to guess maybe the deputy in Harris County just wasn't a Cleveland Cavaliers fan. And the reason I say that is I can't think of any other reason why a man would be arrested on a misdemeanor charge of carrying a firearm in an open carry, constitutional carry state, meaning no permit is required to open carry a handgun for self-defense. It doesn't matter. Provided there's nothing prohibiting the carrier from legally possessing a gun, and if there was, we would have heard about it, and none of these reports point to that, Justin.
2: Yeah, I agree. The guy should sue the hell out of that department and those officers.
0: I mean,
2: yeah, you got to keep law enforcement, you know, honest. So law enforcement, 97% of them are great. There are free...
0: Yeah, well, you know, go to the First Amendment auditors and watch that stuff on YouTube, guys, and you'll find out real quick. And if you're like me, it'll addict you. I'm just warning you. Don't do it at 2 o'clock in the morning, because if you do, you're going to be up till 5 o'clock in the morning. Good heavens. When we come back from this break, Greg, do we have time or are we going to a break? We're going to a break. Guys, when we come back from the break, we're going to talk about a U.S. district judge vacating a Biden ATF engaged in the business rule. And a couple other things, if we can get to it. Armed American Radio's Monster Cast continues. 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We're in the Carr Firearms Group studios. Parkland Father Ryan Petty and combat vet and former law enforcement. We'll get Brad's take on this as soon as we come back from the break. Don't go away. Armed American Radio listeners, you already know the name. 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
4: 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Patriots, listen up. 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
1: And under the Democrats with Biden, which was no accountability, and it kind of look where it gets us. And so, you know, the thing is, I mean, I know when I was working the street, I just assumed I was being recorded by somebody at all times, right? And I had a camera in my car and everything, and you know, probably the best piece of advice I ever got was from a sergeant that was training me. And he always says, like, look, if you find yourself in a situation where you're tempted to do the wrong thing and it seems too easy to do the wrong thing, just assume that the TBI is setting you up and walk the other way, you know. Yeah. And that was good advice because, you know, when you're in law enforcement, you are placed with a tremendous amount of trust and responsibility, and you will find yourselves in situations where you could very easily do the wrong thing and probably not get caught. And, you know, it really does ride on that officer's integrity.
0: Oh, it's a tough job. You
1: know, yeah, to do the right thing. And so, you know, if someone wants to, you know, someone wanted to film me while I was doing my job, fine. Like, go ahead, because I knew what I was doing. I wasn't doing anything wrong. And you know, I could justify what I did every time I did it.
0: Yeah, it's interesting because I got I recently sold my vet, Justin, and I got a notice that I owe $25 fine because they show me still owning the car, even though I don't own the car anymore. It's been sold and it's been retitled, but they show me having to pay a $25 fine for not carrying insurance on a vehicle that I no longer own. So my son says to me the other day, Justin, he goes, Dad, you need to go down to the tax office down there and do a First and Second Amendment audit. Go in openly carrying your gun with a stick with your iPhone and film the government employees and hold them accountable and see how they react with an openly carried gun, which is perfectly legal in the state of Georgia. Justin, I'm considering doing it. Should I, Justin? Should I do it?
2: Hey, do it for the team. We got to keep government accountable. When there aren't eyes on government, they're always doing...
0: You are right. You are absolutely right. Ryan, I see a slight little grin on your face. You know me very well. You think I should do it? Would be kind of fun, wouldn't it? You never know. It might get a million views on YouTube, right?
3: Oh, it would be viral, as the kids like to say. Mark, look, it doesn't matter what I say. You're going to do it. We already know you're going to do it. So just let us know how it goes.
0: Yeah, well, I told my kid, maybe I said, you hold the camera, I'll go in with the gun. We'll do a First and Second Amendment audit, right? You know, I got to hand the guys Florida Carry. You're very familiar with the organization in Florida. Those guys were holding people accountable, Justin and Brad. You know, Florida had this nuance in the law for years. You can't carry open in Florida until just last year. That all changed. But you could if you were coming to or from or in the act of fishing, right? Ryan, you're shaking your head. Most cops did not know that, believe it or not. So they were constantly hassling the guys who were doing the open carry fishing events, Brad. And boy, they held them accountable. Of course, they're never going to lose a case. So did they do it intentionally? Yes, but they did it with the intention of educating law enforcement. There's nothing wrong with that, is there?
1: No, I mean, I don't see a problem with it. And, you know, again, I mean, that's, you know, that falls on the training in the officer, like to understand, to know the law and understand it before you got trying to enforce it on people.
0: Well, you know, what happens is, Justin, they put themselves at great risk because they know they're going into a situation where law enforcement likely doesn't know the law and they're openly carrying a firearm. Well, those types of situations tend to escalate very, very quickly if you have a law enforcement officer that is not in tune with the law. Now, a lot of that, most of that has changed in Florida since open carry. The governor and the attorney general have made it very, very clear. So they've got it now. Guys, with the last minute we have, Justin, I'll start with you. You got a Democrat in New York, Justin, kind of up near your neck of the woods, Diana Kastenbaum. She's a Moms Demand Action endorsed candidate for New York's 24th Congressional District, now pushing a ban on all semi-automatic firearms, Justin. Will these people ever stop?
2: No, they certainly won't, because they're a bunch of commies and they want to put us in camps.
0: So I knew that was going to come. I knew that was coming. Ryan Petty, you're the one that famously says, and I quote you all the time on this broadcast, the left will never stop. She said, I am absolutely against assault weapons. I think that they should be banned. We need a ban back in place. That's after she said she supports the Second Amendment, Ryan. You can't make this stuff up, buddy. You just can't.
3: Look, I mean, she's not the first Democrat to talk out of both sides of her mouth at the same time, right? This is
0: she's certainly
3: this
0: not going to be the last either.
3: No, they're very good at it. No, you can't square that circle. You never can. The question to ask her is, what is an assault weapon? She won't be able to define it. And so we go around in circles on that forever. The thing is that whether it's First Amendment, Second Amendment, the way you and I spend our money, how much money we can make, there's been a whole interesting discussion on Twitter and other places about the world's first trillionaire. I guess he's the world's first trillionaire.
0: How much time, Greg? How much time? Oh, we got 30 seconds. Okay.
3: Hey, yeah. Well, anyway.
0: I hate to do it, Ryan. I got to stop you. They are authoritarians. Justin Moon, CEO of Car Arms. Love you, man. Thank you. Fan favorite for a reason. You just proved it again all evening tonight. Ryan Petty, thank you for everything that you do. Brad Primo, everything. Thank you, guys. Brad, grill hard, brother. It doesn't matter what day it is. It doesn't matter if it's raining. Guys, we're going to get up and do it again tomorrow. See you on the radio. 4 to 5 Eastern, 1 to 2 Pacific. Enjoy your day. Stay safe.
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0: Hi, guys. It's Mark. Look, I think you'll agree with me that as gun owners, we need to have each other's backs. That's regardless of what state we call home. Here at AAR, we discuss it every day, and we're heard in every state. Right now, Virginians desperately need our help. That means me, and that means you. You've heard the old saying, there's power in numbers, and helping in Virginia is as simple as joining Virginia Citizens Defense League. I'm a member, and I don't live in Virginia. You don't have to live there to join and stand up for your rights, because it is your rights. 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Again, I'm a member, and it's as easy as joining VCDL at vcdl.org. 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Virginia is at the tip of the spear now. It could very well be all of us next. 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
4: News this hour from Town Hall. I'm Jason Walker. All signs indicate now the war in Iran could soon be over. Here's correspondent John Scott.
5: President Trump posts on Truth Social, "This great deal will bring peace and security to the whole region. Many presidents have tried to make peace with Iran, and all have failed before me." The president continued, "The leaders of the region have, for the first time, found a president who can help them achieve real peace. With the opening of the strait upon the signing of the deal on Friday, for purposes of mine removal, oil will flow on both ends again for the region and the world." President Donald J. Trump.
4: In the meantime, energy experts do say it will likely be several months, though, before energy companies can resume operations to the point where they're able to meet the world's demand for oil. Authorities have identified more than 15,000 pedophiles, rapists, smugglers, and traffickers that former President Joe Biden and the Democrats allowed to just walk right into the United States through the wide-open southern border.
6: The Department of Homeland Security says many of these children report stunning sexual abuse along their journeys from foreign countries. In a stunning news conference, the head of the Department of Homeland Security, Mark Wayne Mullen, telling reporters that some of these kids report being raped 600 to 700 times. Mullen says this child trafficking nightmare, the direct result of the Biden-Harris administration, allowing the northern and southern border to be wide open for 4 years. The former Homeland Chief Alejandro Mayorkas repeatedly told reporters on camera, "The border is closed."
4: Tragedy in Missouri Sunday morning. NTSB investigating the plane crash that killed 12 people. Authorities say the aircraft went down shortly after takeoff. On board, the pilot and 11 skydivers. More on the stories at townhall.com.
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3: Hello, everyone. So glad you could join us today right here on Forever Young. If it's the first time you've come across our show, we are so grateful that you are with us today. We've been showing up here for 29 years with the hopes of informing and educating every listener about healthier lifestyle information or scientific information. We focus a lot on the science on the show. If it doesn't have research or validity behind it, we're not talking about it. So just know that when you're looking at our website, which is foreveryoungradio.com, we have over 650 podcast episodes. We have articles from A to Z, including a new article we're going to put up this week pertaining to hormones with the highlight on DHEA. And today, that's what we're going to be covering, DHEA, with the topic of tuning your hormonal symphony with the support of DHEA. We're going to cover what it is, what it does, and how to use it correctly. And if you go on there and you look, DHEA is an anti-aging supplement. It does give an advantage. It has been shown to play a role in improving libido, building muscle, and reducing risks of cardiovascular disease and certain cancers. To help us share the health benefits of DHEA, we've invited on a subject matter expert, and that is Hugh Woodward. He is the president of Health to Go, the makers of Twist 25 DHEA cream. He has dedicated the past 20 plus years of his life to studying the medical research about it, starting a company to research and develop the safest, most effective DHEA supplement cream that can be made and distributed. Hugh, welcome back again to Forever Young. So great to have you back with us.
4: Hi, Kelly. It's always a pleasure to be on your show. Thanks for inviting me.
3: Yeah, absolutely. We get to the science, but we always have a couple of laughs. And I hear so many things from listeners after you and I speak, because of your realness and your authenticity of being somebody who put this into market, and we'll talk about it later in the show, because you used it and you're like, what is this stuff? So again, we're going to unpack all those things in the show, but today we're going to share some super important facts about DHEA and how medical research is showing we may be able to stave off some of those issues associated with aging, especially after age 35. Hugh, always a great place to start, you know, is education. And I appreciate that you've always brought that to the table, because most people know what hormones are and what they do, but they may be hearing about DHEA for the first time. Can you please break down what exactly is DHEA short for? Because I still can't accomplish that in 15 years. So here we go.
4: Right. DHEA is short for dehydroepiandrosterone. And it's a naturally occurring, Dehydroepiandrosterone. It's a naturally occurring pro-hormone that we all make and have. And it's the most abundant naturally occurring pro-hormone in the human body. It's a foundation or base building block for other smaller, more specific carbon chain molecules like testosterone and the estrogens. And about 50 different hormones in the body are smaller, more specific carbon chain molecules in this cascade of metabolism that goes on in the human body. DHEA also counterbalances the inflammatory response hormone called cortisol. So that's an important thing. They're both adrenal hormones. Hormones drive our energy, our mood, our muscle tone, our fat, our quality of sleep, mental sharpness, our immune system, our sex drive, and more. You know, as a result, really, of aging and a gradual lowering of DHEA production after about age 25, many of our processes that are hormone driven begin to slow down.

0: And after age 25, we make about 2% less per year. So as a result, that means that after about age 35, we're making 20% less than we did when we were in our reproductive prime between the ages of 20 and 25. And we start to gain weight. We have lower sex drive, tend to start losing some of that mental sharpness and drive, that go, you know, that we have when we're in our 20s. And people start to sleep poorly at night and, you know, they may get colds and get sick more often because their immune system gets weaker.
1: Yeah, and I find that very interesting because as we get older, essentially, we don't want to feel that way. We want to feel better. But I feel like as I talk to people my age or, you know, 50 plus, they're not having the energy. They're in a bad mood. They've lost a lot of that muscle tone. They're getting that cortisol imbalance and getting weight around the midsection and getting that visceral fat. And that you're right. They are getting more the common cold and flus frequently throughout the year. So I'm really excited to talk about DHEA today with a highlight on Twist 25 DHEA cream. Go and check it out over the break. That link is twist25.com. You could read about the research. You can see the fantastic packaging when we're talking about this Twist 25 DHEA cream. But the blog is where it's at. You can learn so much on different aspects of your health and kind of what's going on with you and correlate one of those easy reads to incorporate some things in your life. Stick with us. We'll be right back after the break.

0: It's now well established that chronic stress leads to an outpouring of cortisol, and with that, a gradual depletion of DHEA. 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
1: 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OAB affects up to 40% of women and 30% of men in the United States. 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
5: Welcome back, listeners. Again, so grateful that you have found us, whether it's been on the traditional radio dial or any of our wonderful podcast platforms. Again, we show up each and every week to try to share with you, hey, what's going on, you know, with your body? What could be the role of why you're feeling the way you do? And I think it's always easier talking to people like Hugh and myself who are part of that aging population and have seen different things impact us, but to be able to get on the other side of it by understanding the very important component of DHEA. You know, Hugh, I'm going to ask you a question that I haven't asked you in 15 years. Why the name Twist 25?
6: Ah, well, it's multifaceted, but one was that it sort of twists back the hands of time to where you're 25 again, was kind of how we started with it. It is 25 milligrams of DHEA in a pump squirt. So one full pump press from the bottle contains 25 milligrams of DHEA. And how you put the cream on, put it on your inner arm and you rub it on your side in a circle. It kind of looks like you're doing the twist.
5: I love it. Now, Hugh, it's so interesting. I've read so much and I understand it. Men and women are both impacted by declining DHEA. Gradual hormone decline happens in both, but how is each impacted by, you know, lowering levels of DHEA?
6: DHEA, as we were saying, is a protein driver. It's a foundational precursor. And so this gradual decline of DHEA after age 25 typically starts to get noticed by people in their mid-30s, you know, and it continues throughout life, and it can significantly impact not just physiological health, but also mental health, you know, how you feel day to day in terms of outlook and quality of life. So according to some research that was published in the Journal of Steroid Biochemistry and Molecular Biology, there's a clear link between lower DHEA levels and reduced production of the sex hormones, the important sex hormones like the estrogens in women, or the androgens. Testosterone, which is the most known primary one in men. And DHEA also counterbalances the inflammatory response hormone, the stress hormone we know as cortisol. So maintaining healthy hormones significantly helps to avoid lots of unpleasant symptoms and health issues like fatigue, low energy, hot flashes, night sweats that women feel from reduced hormones or quickly reducing hormones, mood swings, irritability, poor quality sleep at night, as we were talking about, sometimes associated with those hot flashes. So people wake up in the middle of the night, can't go back to sleep, weight gain, cognitive decline, and thin, papery skin, where it's not that thick, supple, soft skin you had in your 20s, right? And you got to understand that natural DHEA decline, it's doing something on lots of different levels for menopausal women seeking relief from hormone issues. It can really, really help to make for optimal health and happiness. And it's also important for men in the same ways because it's a base for your hormones.
5: Yeah, absolutely. And as we talk about it, men are going through andropause, women are going through menopause. I mean, we know all about it. There's tons of science. There's tons of research behind it. And I think that's why it's so important. You mentioned maintaining a healthy hormone balance, which makes me think of something like a symphony, right? When all the instruments in the symphony are working together, it makes beautiful music. But when things are off, not so much. We're not hearing that unison of the harmony. Please, if you don't mind, compare how it's similar with our hormones.
6: I love that analogy. That's really great, Kelly, because, you know, hormones, like we were saying, are your body's chemical messenger system. And so hormones are these protein drivers that allow your body to do what it does. Your energy, your mood, your sleep, your metabolism, your immune system, your stress level, you know, your muscle tone, movement, and more. I mean, hormones, in short, are a big deal. And DHEA is a crucial foundation underneath all these hormones that we're talking about that are they're the instruments in the band. And they allow the body's hormonal symphony to sound its best. It's like DHEA since it's a master precursor hormone, it's primary and it's produced in the adrenal glands and also metabolized in the skin. And sex organs and the liver, DHEA gets converted into lots of other smaller, more specific hormones. So think of it as the trumpet and the guitar and the drums in the band. That these are including all of those in the analogy, like estrogen or testosterone. These are all playing at the same time, and if they play in harmony, it sounds beautiful and full. If there are some pieces missing or the volume's not there, you just don't get the same effect.
5: Yeah, I also kind of think of DHEA as being bilingual, but multilingual, you know, because it's speaking all the different languages of all those 50 other little hormones to get them back in unison, like a conductor of the symphony, right? And getting everybody, hey, raise it up a little bit, lower it down a little bit. This is your testosterone's too high, your estrogen's too low. And then riding those waves to kind of get them back, I think is a wonderful analogy. So when things get back into rhythm, the band is back together again, making beautiful music, right?
6: Yeah, I love that. That's exactly right. And it, you know, we're each different. And of course, that's the conductor, to call it the God part of the equation, where we are all different in different ways, but the symphony sounds its best when it's got a full tone underneath it.
5: Yeah.
6: You know, so it's cumulative effect that we get back, that tone or that good bass underneath the whole symphony. And you start sleeping better. You have more energy. You have more desire to exercise and get out and do what you do, what you should be doing, you know, and be optimistic. A lot of people call it a sense of well-being. I hear that a lot, or clarity that they get back.
5: One thing you mentioned earlier is the cortisol DHEA balance from stress and aging. Now, I'm going to be really honest. I didn't know squat about cortisol until I turned 30. And I'm like, what is going on around the midsection? Because I'm working out, I'm eating healthy, but I was very stressed. I mean, think about all those decades ago. I have a family. I'm young in my career. You know, I'm being diagnosed with Hashimoto's. My energy levels are down a little bit. But I want to know, like, more on how this is taking a toll on both men and women trying to balance the cortisol DHEA when they have lower levels of DHEA. What's going on with that, Hugh?
6: That's a really important subject. It's the ratio of DHEA to cortisol. The two counterbalance each other. You know, DHEA and cortisol are both adrenal hormones. Cortisol is the fight or flight one. And DHEA is the building, rebuilding hormone. And so you've got these two. And we make, as we were saying, you make more and more DHEA till you're about 20 to 25. And then levels of DHEA start to decline at about 2% per year. But with the cortisol, we gradually throughout our lives make more and more and more and more cortisol. And so, you know, after age 25 to 30, there's this continued gradual change where we're making less and less DHEA and more cortisol. And so the inflammatory response hormone, cortisol, kind of takes too much dominance. They call this adrenal fatigue, or you'll hear it, adrenal exhaustion. And, you know, modern life's relentless pace of, you know, you've got all this stress, you've got to pick up the kids at such and such a time, you got a meeting for work, and you got this project, blah, blah, blah. And plus you hear the news at 5 and the stress levels just go out the roof. And so we're making too much cortisol and not enough DHEA. And so usually it begins about age 40 to 50, and women and men, start to, you know, feel that they're exhausted, increased exhaustion and fatigue, difficulty sleeping at night, feeling bloated, weight gain, especially around the abdomen, the midsection, mood swings and irritability. That's real common, kind of an immune, a weakened immune function, increased inflammation, and accelerated aging. It's where you just want to lay on the couch when you get home from work instead of getting out and doing, you know, playing frisbee with the kids. You just feel like, you know.
5: Yeah. And we have to run out to a break, but I know that there was some new research that you also wanted to share in addition to that conversation about how DHEA can be very supportive when it comes to the liver. We have so many people dealing with fatty liver disease, non-alcoholic fatty liver disease. So I really want to pick your brain shortly on that when we come back from the break. Listeners, you can go to our weekly highlight page at foreveryoungradio.com. Click on the links to learn more about Hugh and his wonderful company, Health to Go, which features Twist 25 DHEA cream. Or you can go to twist25.com. Stick with us. We'll be right back after the break.
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9: With SRN News, I'm Jason Walker. United States and Iran have reached an initial agreement to end the war, thus allowing oil and gas to eventually reach the global market. Iran's deputy foreign minister also confirms the agreement. However, broader negotiations on several issues will continue. Shares soaring in Asia after that tentative deal was announced. Benchmarks in both Tokyo and Seoul were up heavy on Monday. Oil prices fell, meanwhile, about $3 a barrel. There were a lot of problems in the Big Apple after the New York Knicks defeated the San Antonio Spurs in Game 5 to win the NBA. Police say extremely rowdy fans took to the streets, clashing with police, smashing windows of a police car, and more. Dozens were arrested. SRN News.
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6: And oxidative damage, inflammation, that can eventually hurt and lead to fibrosis of the liver if you don't protect it.
5: Yeah, and we don't want that because our liver is the gatekeeper. They're up against so much, you know, keeping things in, allowing things in that we need. And so I love that you spoke about that, Hugh. It's very, very important. I mean, people are on different pharmaceutical medications. They're doing different things. There's the forever chemicals. There's always something that's going to make us have a lazy liver. So whatever we can do to support it is important. Now, I don't want listeners who are hearing about DHEA for the first time to think it's something brand new. I mean, there has been a lot of research and a lot of studies for many decades, you know, kind of driving the charge on DHEA supplementation. And there's a lot of products on the market. But you have found in your two decades plus of research that using DHEA in a special cream form is much more beneficial than taking a pill. Can you please help us understand that?
6: That is so important, Kelly. I'm so glad you're asking about that because really it's the most important thing to remember. It's DHEA must be used properly in a bioidentical skin cream that's absorbable, not as an oral supplement. That's the mistake that a lot of people make. They say, "Oh yeah, I'm taking DHEA." It's like, "Well, no, oral DHEA supplements are mostly destroyed by the liver. They're eliminated because DHEA is a large carbon chain molecule, so it doesn't get by what's called the first pass effect of the liver, where it then can do any good and increase your DHEA level in internally. And so your DHEA sulfate goes up a little bit when you take oral DHEA, but not free DHEA. Free DHEA is what the body uses to make into the sex hormones, the feel-good hormones, what you really notice and feel when you use it the right way. And so all DHEA is not the same. And please, if you're listening, don't just go get some cheap pill for, you know, you can get them very cheaply, but you won't have any effect. And,
5: right.
6: And you use it correctly as a skin cream on the dermis in the skin, you're going to get the best effects. And Twist 25 DHEA cream, which is what we make and offer on the website, is really made to do that. It goes into the dermis and it provides DHEA right where it exists naturally. And that way it's metabolized in the skin. And, you know, you feel it. If you use it the right way, it's pharmaceutical grade bioidentical DHEA, laboratory tested, and it works.
5: Yeah, and I like that you're bypassing the liver that has a million tasks to do by going to the dermis because you know that it's going to be absorbed. You're not worrying about, oh, gosh, you know, I have poor absorbability. Well, if you're putting it back in the skin, gosh, what a great opportunity for people to be able to mitigate that issue and not have to just rely on, gosh, I hope this works. Now, I want our listeners to really understand what makes Twist 25 DHEA cream so much better than, you know, any other products that they can find there out in the market.
6: Yeah, Twist 25, we've been researching it and developing it, testing it and perfecting it for 25 years now. And it was first invented by my father, who was an OB-GYN in Dallas, Dr. John R. Woodward. And he was at Medical City and hormone replacement and endocrinology specialist. But he, working with many compounding pharmacists, was able to develop the Twist 25 DHEA cream, and it's bioidentical DHEA. It's tested in an independent lab to ensure it's properly mixed and that the strength is just right. It provides what the body uses, like we were saying, where the body uses it in the dermis. And it's applied. It takes about 10 or 15 seconds to rub on. You just squirt it on thin, hairless skin and rub your arm in on your side in a circle, and you absorb it and you just rub until it's gone. It leaves no oily residue. It's pharmaceutical grade coconut oil based cream that delivers the DHEA in the skin. It's fragrance free. It's got no soy, no parabens, no lecithin, no cyclodextrins. It's gluten free, obviously, but no petroleum based products, all plant sourced ingredients. And it's contains a little bit of coenzyme Q10 and vitamin E, which is also really good for your skin and your health. And the thing I love most about it is it's got no dangerous side effects.
5: Yeah, so. I like that, because when we're talking about hormones, people get nervous. They don't want to do HRT. They don't want to do anything of that, because even though research has come out and it's showing some of those processes are more safe than we originally thought, which is good news, you would need a pharmaceutical script to be able to fulfill that. Now, Twist 25 DHEA cream, even though it works at a level of that nature, it does not need to have a prescription, correct?
6: Right. Oh, no. Yeah, it does not require a prescription. And it's really easy to put on. What people do, what you should do is you rub it in morning and evening, because it's got a half-life of about 10 hours. So it wears off completely after 10 hours, but you're going to absorb it and process it really well after a warm shower or bath when your skin is clean and your blood flow is good. So it, just do that. Do it once, you know, after a shower or bath, maybe for at least one application a day, whether you shower or bathe in the morning or the evening, doesn't matter. But do it once in the morning and once in the evening, and be really consistent with it. That's my best advice to you, is to be consistent with it, because then you give your body something to use all the time and do these good things for your body.
5: Yeah, absolutely. And, you know, I've been a user. Gosh, when did I start taking it? When I was 35. That was like 15 years ago. I found you. I was living in Dallas. I was saying, gosh, why am I so grouchy? Like, what's going on with my body? I was diagnosed with a thyroid condition around the same time. I'm like, heck, what do I have to lose? I'm going to give this stuff a try. And I would say within a week and a half to 2 weeks, I was feeling much more myself. I had the natural energy that I, you know, had previous to when I was feeling kind of lackluster, and my family was commenting on it, and I knew that I had to figure out what was going on with me. But is that something you hear from other Twist 25 DHEA cream users? Are they saying, hey, I felt a difference within a couple of weeks?
6: Yeah. Well, it takes 2 to 3 weeks, I would say, to start feeling it. Women typically have more hormone fluctuation month to month. So it could really 2 months sometimes for women in their 30s or 40s to really notice and go, you know what? God, this is making a huge difference, you know?
5: Yeah. So, yeah. But, and again, we always tell it, hey, if you are, you know, getting up there like we are and you have the IUSTAs and you're going to start taking it and you're happily married, probably let your husband or wife in on the secret, because it can, yeah. You know, as we mention on every show, if your hormones are getting back into balance, but your partner's hormones aren't back into balance, it can make a little uncomfortable situation. So again, that's one little side effect, but I call it a side benefit, because when you don't feel that libido or that connection, you know, after many years of being together, because you're tired, you're not sleeping, you know, you're just trying to make it in life, that should not be a part of aging. There's many things that you can look past that to incorporate quality safe items like using Twist 25 DHEA cream. So when we come back from the break, we're going to continue to unpack this, but I want you to go and check out this website. It's twist25.com, twist25.com. 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We'll leave it on the weekly highlight indefinitely. We'll be right back with one more great segment, learning about DHEA.
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5: Welcome back, listeners. Again, hope you're learning so much about maybe why you're feeling blah or you're not feeling too great. Now, Hugh, I have read and heard about the benefits of DHEA cream for our skin, but I often get emails from people with sensitive skin inquiring if they can use the Twist 25 DHEA cream. What can you share with that?
6: Number one, the Twist 25 DHEA cream has been thoroughly tested for many, many years for its safety and its performance. It's got no adverse reactions found to the cream. And, you know, Twist 25 is made from a coconut oil base cream. So obviously people with allergies to coconut oil or coconut, you know, should consult their physician, but you should probably not use it if you're, you know, allergic to coconut. That is the base in the cream. It's a topical skin cream that contains coconut oil, but coconut oil in and of itself, it's a pharmaceutical grade ingredient, but coconut oil is great for your skin. And so, the Twist 25 DHEA cream is made in an FDA certified manufacturing facility, and we follow strict production guidelines and infection control standards. So, I mean, every batch is tested for the proper mix and strength, and it's got no harmful contaminants. So that's one thing, but you should know too that for your skin, DHEA has been shown in medical studies to be not only a base for sebum, which is what hydrates your skin, but also it helps in collagen metabolism. And collagen is really the fabric of the skin. It gives it its structure. And so when you have soft, supple skin, it really says a lot about your internal health externally, and you can see the benefits when a lot of people put a little dab of the Twist 25 cream on their forehead and their cheeks and neck at night. And I love this fact that there's another radio show that we've done in the past, a friend of Kelly and ours, who it was in Dallas, and she started getting all this trouble from her friends because they were saying, "Hey, you got a facelift or something. Do you get a face tuck?" And she's like, "No." It was just because she'd been putting the Twist 25 cream on her face at night, and she had been doing that for several weeks. And I mean, it seriously makes you look younger. It just does.
5: Yeah, and she was like late 70s when she started doing it and used to be the president of the natural products industry. So, I mean, for her to get heat and then for her to think she was getting, you know, a facelift, we laugh about it, but she did get a lot of heat from that. So,
6: well, I love it because it had that effect, you know.
5: Yeah,
6: I mean,
5: it's
6: so great for your skin. So rub it on, you know, you want to put it on thin, hairless skin. Just a little dab on your forehead and cheeks can make a huge difference in how young you look.
5: I think it has a lot to do with how DHEA helps to improve, like you said, that skin hydration, but also collagen metabolism. As we age, that collagen dips. Let's talk a little bit more of that, or even how our skin is kind of dealing with, you know, the environments of UV carcinogens.
6: Oh, yeah, that's an important point, too, because it's been found in studies to help not only with collagen metabolism, but it also fades keratoses or age spots, and it helps protect skin cells from both UV and chemical carcinogens. Well, that's big. That means you're protecting your skin, not just giving it more hydration, not just giving it more structure with collagen, but you're protecting it from cancer as well. So putting it on your, we have a lot of customers in Hawaii and California, and I've got so many customers who tell me, "God, this has done great for my neck and my shoulders." People that get a lot of sun, really love it. And it fades those keratoses or age spots, which a lot of people get like on the back of their hands and stuff. So it's good for that too.
5: Again, I use it in the morning when I get out of the shower. I put it on my forearm, the rest on my side, and then at night I'll put a little bit on my face and just, you know, to give that hydration, to kind of get rid of those things like the spots or the crow's feet. It does have that tightening ability, in my opinion. Now, Hugh, we're running out of time really quickly. I just want to ask you this one more time because we have so many people dealing with it. Can Twist 25 help with symptoms associated with menopause in women and symptoms associated in men dealing with andropause?
6: Well, yeah, it does. Absolutely. Medical research suggests that DHEA can help menopausal women with things like low energy levels, hot flashes, poor quality sleep, low sex drive, vaginal dryness, vaginal atrophy. All those things can be benefited from your DHEA and DHEA cream. Now, it is for external use only. Men, on the other hand, report improved mood, energy, better quality of sleep at night, same as with women, reduced abdominal fat, faster recovery after workouts, after exercise.
3: Charlie died after taking a single pill that turned out to be counterfeit.
4: He was having back issues, and it was a counterfeit poisonous pill.
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5: Absolutely. You know? You're putting your best face forward. 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And I think a lot of us, especially coming out of winter, aren't feeling that way. 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
6: 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We've got a great set of articles that you can read and access the medical research that we're talking about in these articles that we've written about DHEA. 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And if you've got questions, you can always call us at 888-489-4782. And my name is Hugh Woodward, and you're welcome to ask for me if you've got medical questions. One question I get a lot is that does it affect my thyroid? And no, it does not help or hurt your thyroid. So just to make sure everybody understands that. And it does not have any dangerous side effects. It is safe. It is tested. If you got too much DHEA, you'll simply pee it out. So it's not going to hurt you in any way.
5: Very important to understand, and I'm glad you mentioned the thyroid. Again, I have had Hashimoto's since 35. My levels get tested once a quarter. So does my DHEA. Everything is perfect, even my estrogen and testosterone balance with being postmenopause. So just another thing to kind of look at, hit twist25.com. 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
6: News this hour from Town Hall. I'm Jason Walker. Nothing has been signed, and that's expected later in the week, at Washington and Tehran reaching an initial deal to end the war that would allow oil to reach the global market eventually. Experts do say, though, it will take several months for energy companies to get back up to speed. Lawmakers will try to find a fix for Georgia's banned vote counting method.
7: Georgia lawmakers are expected to try to clean up an election mess of their own making when they return to the Capitol this week for a special session. The election system used throughout the political battleground state relies on a QR code printed on ballots to tally the votes. 2 years ago, legislators passed a law barring the use of that barcode for the official vote count beyond July 1st of this year, but no replacement method of tabulating votes was ever implemented. Meanwhile, the Secretary of State's office and the State Election Board have further muddied the waters by issuing conflicting guidance about how votes should be cast and counted. I'm Julie Walker.
6: There are many allegations of voter fraud in Los Angeles, and that is drawing some very sharp concern from conservatives all around the United States. We have an update on the story now from L.A. Here's Ken Lorman reporting.
8: Videos from Skid Row show several homeless individuals claiming they were paid small amounts to vote for Mayor Karen Bass and Councilwoman Nithya Raman. The footage, now referred to the Justice Department, also follows reports of questionable voter registrations tied to shelters. Conservative critics say the claims point to potential abuse of the system and demand a full federal investigation to ensure election integrity and accountability. Ken Lorman reporting.
6: And we have more on these stories at townhall.com.
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1: 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Now, really excited about our show today, and we're going to be joined by Dana Kay. She is a trusted expert in the ADHD space, a board certified health and nutrition practitioner, and two-time international best-selling author, and the CEO and founder of the ADHD Thrive Institute. She's also the host of the Soaring Child podcast and a mom to a child with ADHD, which means her work is grounded in both lived experience and clinical expertise. Unlike surface level approaches that focus on only behavior, Dana specializes in uncovering and addressing the underlying biological drivers of ADHD symptoms so children can thrive at home, school, and in life. She's been featured in many, many publications, Forbes, Fox, CBS, and dozens of top parenting and ADHD platforms. Her method has helped more than 1,500 families move from daily chaos to long-term calm without relying on medication as the only solution. Her mission is to help families move out of survival mode and into a calmer, healthier, more connected life where children with ADHD are supported in a way that honors their biology and unlocks their potential. Dana, thank you so much for agreeing to join me on the show. It's wonderful to have you with us.
2: Thank you so much for having me. I'm really excited to be here.
1: Your work truly takes a very different approach to ADHD. In our short segment, would you mind just sharing that with the listeners?
2: Believe it or not, when I was starting out, I was completely removed from the health and wellness space. And honestly, I never sort of planned to do this work. My background was originally in accounting. Please don't tell anyone. I was living a very different life, and then I became a mum, and everything shifted when my oldest son started struggling quite severely from a really, really young age. And, you know, he was incredibly bright and funny and loving, but also extremely dysregulated. And, you know, the meltdowns were intense, and we were walking on eggshells all the time. And I just remember feeling like every outing could turn into a disaster at any moment. And unless you've lived that as a parent, it's hard to explain that level of stress that it creates inside a home. And I know that this is not directly answering your question, but it kind of leads me into why I take this different approach, because we eventually got an ADHD diagnosis. And at first, you know, it actually felt like a relief. You know, I thought, mm-hmm. I wasn't a bad mum. It wasn't my fault. And now that we know what it is, now someone can help us. And like many families, medication was presented as the only option. You know, I always say this, it's important. I'm not anti-medication. You know, we use medication. And at the time I thought it was the right thing to do. But what started happening was that every time we solved one problem, another one appeared. You know, one medication affected his appetite, then mm-hmm. sleep became an issue. Then all of a sudden he started to become very anxious. And then another medication was suggested to counteract the side effects from the first medication. And I remember this one moment so clearly when he was five, the doctor suggested for him to go on the fourth medication. Mm-hmm. Not because the original problem was solved, but because the medications themselves were creating more issues. And I had this moment of like, hang on, this can't be right. This can't be the entire conversation. And I started researching obsessively gut health, nutrition, inflammation. You know, I went back to school. I studied, you know, my holistic science degree, multiple certifications in this area, because I needed answers for my own son. And when we started addressing what was happening inside his body, things started to change, you know, like not overnight, mm-hmm. not magically, but steady.

0: Really. And the meltdowns reduced, the emotional regulation improved, the focus became better, and my home started to feel a little bit more normal. And what hit me the hardest was realizing how many other families are being told that, firstly, this is just ADHD and you just got to deal with it. And secondly, medication's your only option. But there may be biological stress happening underneath those symptoms. And that became my mission. And, you know, fast forward to today, we've now supported over 1,600 families across the USA. I know I don't sound like I'm from America. Sunny Seattle, as I always say. We've been able to help so many families inside the ADHD Thrive Institute. And what keeps me doing this work is seeing parents finally understand that they don't just have to accept it.
1: Go and check out ADHDThriveInstitute.com. We have it linked directly from our weekly highlight page. Right back after the break.
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1: 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And Dana, again, thank you for joining me. I really appreciated our conversation in the opening segment, sharing your personal journey of what led you to this point. I do need a good accountant. If this doesn't work out, please let me know. We'll bring you into the loop. But it was just, I couldn't help but hear your passion when you were kind of talking about your own journey. I mean, when you have a young child and you don't know what's going on with them, often as parents, we feel it's our issue, our void. You know, what have we done to kind of create this? And in times, you know, I'm sure in those 5 years of prior to getting the diagnosis, there was a lot of triggers. There was a lot of pressure. You had mentioned even going out on an outing. Everybody's already pre-tensed and getting ready for it. So again, thank you for sharing with us that and then taking that additional step to get re-educated to be able to help more people. Was there anything that you wanted to kind of wrap up on as we were sharing kind of the personal story of your side of getting on that path of handling ADHD symptoms more naturally?
7: Yeah, look, you said it right. You know, the first 5 years were so hard and, you know, it felt like I was a bad parent. I was a bad mom. But I just want families, if you're going through that and you're out there and you're listening, it's not your fault. Mm-hmm. There is hope. There is something out there that can help. And as you said, going out on an outing, I remember this one moment so clearly. You know, we were in Costco. My son Oliver, that's his name. He wanted to eat a snack before we paid for it. And I said no. And it turned into the biggest meltdown I had ever seen. No. Just picture two glass pasta sauce jars smashed all over the floor. And everyone was staring. And in that moment, I felt this overwhelming wave of emotion come over me. And In my mind, I was trying to tell myself, it's okay, it happens to everyone. But if I'm being totally honest, I lost it. And I burst into tears right there in Costco. And I thought to myself, the thought that was running through my head was, why me? Mm-hmm. Why does my life have to be like this? So, you know, that was that moment I realized I wasn't actually helping him. I was actually trying to survive him. And, you know, that was the moment that everything shifted. I stopped asking, how do we better manage this or manage him? And I started asking, what else could be causing this? You know, and that was that the start of the path, you know, that brought me here today. You know, I want to be honest though, like the first few months after I made that choice were harder, not easier. You know, I really doubted myself a lot. I worried I was going too far. I was worried I was going down a rabbit hole. You know, I'd always been taught to trust the system, but I was choosing a different path. But I kept going because Oliver kept showing me who he could be when his body had what it needed. And that child was worth fighting for. And that was that choice that sent me back to school, like you mentioned, into functional lab testing, clinical nutrition, not because I wanted more credentials, but because I wanted answers. So if there are families out there that are listening today in the thick of it on that emotional roller coaster or walking on eggshells, you know, there is hope out there.
1: Yeah. And that is so important to hear because you and I were talking a little bit throughout the break when Oliver was 5 years old, it was kind of like, he couldn't communicate. He couldn't be like, I think I have something going on neurologically or internally. And that makes people, especially parents, feel so helpless because we're here to protect and provide for our children. And believe me, we get aggravated. There are times where I think we've all had a good cry in Costco. I'm glad that you did have that breakthrough because it's what led us here today. Mm. Now, one of the things I find truly fascinating about your work is you often say ADHD symptoms are signals from the body, not just behaviors. What do you really mean by that?
7: Yeah, look, I think this is probably the biggest shift in perspective that, you know, I had, and I try to teach all the families that I work with. You know, most people are taught to look at ADHD behaviors in isolation. You know, like you mentioned, the hyperactivity, they're not communicating. Oh my God, my body doesn't feel right. It comes out in hyperactivity, the impulsivity, the emotional explosions or the inability to focus. And, you know, the assumption is often this is who the child is, or this is purely a brain disorder. But when I look at those symptoms, I see them very differently. Mm-hmm. I see them as signals that the body may be under stress. Now, that stress can come from many different places. Gut dysfunction, and I'm sure we're going to go into a bit more detail on this, but I'll just name a couple, you know, food sensitivities, inflammation, nutrient deficiencies, poor detoxification. I could go on and on, but what is fascinating is that many of these stresses create very similar behavioral symptoms. So a child may look ADHD externally, but internally the body's struggling. You know, for example, if a child has chronic inflammation, that inflammation affects the brain. It's just like us. We're suffering from chronic inflammation. We can't focus. We feel tired, but we can, we can go, look, I can't focus. I'm going to go and watch TV. You know, a child's very different. We're expecting them to go to school and focus all day long. You know, if the gut is inflamed, neurotransmitter like serotonin and dopamine production can be affected. If nutrient levels are depleted, the brain cannot function optimally. You know, if toxins are building up faster than the body can clear them out, the nervous system becomes stressed. And as you just mentioned, children often can't articulate that something feels off internally. So the body speaks through behavior. And that's why I always say behavior is communication. And I think this is such an empowering perspective for parents because it moves us away from blame. It's my fault. And you know, my child is difficult. My child's choosing to do this. Or, you know, we start asking what is stressing the child's system? And that question changes everything because, you know, now we stop like fighting the child, fighting ADHD and start becoming detectives, trying to understand what the body may be struggling with underneath the surface.
1: Especially for families that maybe get a later diagnosis. I mean, I've known a couple of families who they've gone to certain doctors and they're like, they can't figure out. It might be, you know, something on the spectrum. It might be this. We have to do more tests. Mm-hmm. And then you wonder how long that family and that child has kind of suffered, or how many adults never had the parents understand what ADHD is. And now they're adults trying to manage that in their life as well. Which, gosh, imagine that from birth to 40 years old, having unregulated ADHD symptoms or the feeling of off. And we all know, I love that you bring in the gut. We know the vagus nerve is connected from the brain to the gut. We know that people are having more digestive issues like leaky gut, IBS, all kinds of digestive issues because of heavy metals, toxicity, microplastics now that are in our environment. Even when we're trying to do the best at times, we do live in a world of toxic soup. So being mindful of that and, you know, educating yourself as you have has been a wonderful gift. And so once you kind of figured this stuff out and you did your detective work and you went back to school, how long did it take you to get Oliver on the other side of things versus a heavy dose of meds that maybe weren't serving his body?
7: Yeah, look, it was a very long journey for me, but I had no one guiding me. I had no one to look to like I am
1: Dana Kay. Yeah,
7: exactly, exactly. I didn't have the map. And I think I spent over, you know, $180,000 getting him to where he is today. It took us a good few years. He's now 16. He is thriving. He hasn't been on meds for years. And he's doing so well. I think the most important thing for me is that he's happy. And, our family, you know, is happy and our house is calm and peaceful as it can be with two boys. I will say that I'll be completely honest, but, you know, it did take us a good few years, that we were able to, one by one come off the medication. Obviously, you know, I can't guide families on coming off medication. You definitely need to work with your doctor on that. But, you know, I didn't stop, you know, I kept going and it took me a very long time, but it does not need to take that long for other families out there.
1: Yeah, because you've already done all the work, which is awesome. And people can learn more about you by going to the website, ADHDThriveInstitute.com. You're also on the social media platform. So Facebook, ADHD Thrive Institute, Instagram, ADHD Thrive Institute. I mean, it's pretty consistent there, folks. So we'll go ahead and we'll put that all on our weekly highlight page so you can have a direct link. We understand some of you are driving around town. You're working out while you're listening to these episodes. So just know we'll leave it indefinitely attached to this episode, but it is on the weekly highlight page. And again, make sure you share this episode with your friends and family, especially if you know someone who are dealing with these types of little situations and hoping for a better protocol. We'll be right back after the break.
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10: With SRN News, I'm Jason Walker. It is a deal. The United States and Iran reaching an initial agreement to end the war. However, nothing has been signed as yet and probably will not be until at least later this week. In the meantime, shares have soared in Europe and Asia with the tentative deal announced. Benchmarks in Tokyo and Seoul gained more than 5%. Oil prices fell more than $4 a barrel. NTSB investigating that plane crash in Missouri. All 12 on board are dead. Aircraft went down shortly after takeoff. On board, the pilot and 11 skydivers. Carolina Hurricanes have won the Stanley Cup, shutting down the Vegas Golden Knights 3-0 in Game 6. And the president has celebrated birthday number 80, with some spectators at the UFC battles. This is SR.
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0: To empty that trash can regularly through our detoxification pathway. So imagine putting your garbage can out on the curb every Monday and the garbage truck takes it away. That is what healthy detoxification should look like in the body. You know, the liver processes toxins, the gut removes the waste, the kidneys filter it all, the body clears things out. But what I have found in so many kiddos with ADHD is that their bodies are not emptying their trash can effectively or efficiently. And there are many reasons why. Genetics, you know, you mentioned earlier or in the break, MTHFR, that's one of those things. There's other genetics at play. I could list a lot of them out, GSTT1, GSTP1, I won't get all scientific. You know, there are many reasons. So genetics, gut dysfunction, nutrient deficiencies, you know, as you said, we live in this toxic soup, that high toxic exposure, methylation issues. So now the trash, it starts piling up faster than the body can clear it out. And eventually it overflows. Mm-hmm. And you think about your house. If you don't take your trash can out, it's going to be very, very dirty. Mm-hmm. And that overflow, you know, think about it in our body. It creates inflammation, and that inflammation travels through the body. It creates stress throughout the body and the brain. And so that inflammation can show up as hyperactivity, poor focus, mood swings, anxiety, sensory issues, sleep struggles. Now, here's the important part. I'm not saying ADHD is caused by, you know, toxins or one single thing. The analogy is about sort of that cumulative load, because every child's trash can is different. You know, one child may be more affected by food. Mm-hmm. Another may be more affected by mold. Another by gut infections. But the more overloaded the system becomes and the more compromised those detoxification pathways become, the harder it is for the brain and the nervous system to function well. And this is why some kids seem to fall apart and their brother or sister don't, you know. Their trash can is already close to overflowing. So the goal here really becomes, let's reduce the load going in and improve the body's ability to take the trash can out. And this is where we often start seeing huge changes in our children.
1: Most people think that ADHD starts and ends in the brain. So as we're talking about our daily habits or, and I mean, think about it, kids are picky eaters too. So it's like, what battles are you going to go to war with in the morning? Putting on your socks and shoes before you're trying to get out the door or cramming them, you know, a chia seed pudding, you know, when they're like, I want chicken nuggets, you know, so it's so hard to be on the other side of that as well, especially when you see a lot of their friends eating differently than them maybe, and then they feel like I'm not the same as them. But I did want to pick up on one thing before we get into your wrap up points on really, is it just a brain thing with ADHD? You referenced that you have two boys. So you have Oliver, which kind of set you on this journey. Now your other son, does your other son have ADHD or?
7: No, he doesn't. His name's Asher and he's 12. So he doesn't have ADHD, but you know, he's got his own challenges as well.
1: Totally.
7: Yeah,
1: everybody is different. I think that's what we all need to understand. It doesn't always mean we're genetically not made accurate, but I did get the MTHFR variant from both of my parents. Mm-hmm. And I have the serious one. You know, there's a bunch of different forms of them. I have the one with the most offensive numbers on it, I believe. So it's
7: 770. I know that.
1: That's right. That is me. So let me stop talking and let you pick up more on ADHD where it's not just a brain issue.
7: Yeah, look, it's also a gut issue. Mm-hmm. And it's a huge part of it. It should be part of the diagnostic criteria. It's honestly one of the most important conversations that needs to happen because we used to think of the gut as just a digestive organ. But now we understand and science shows it's deeply connected to the brain. It's deeply connected to everything going on in our body. The gut and brain are constantly communicating with each other through what's called the gut-brain axis, the vagus nerve, like you said. I like to tie it to ADHD. One of the biggest things parents are shocked to learn is around 90% of our serotonin is actually produced in our gut. About 50% of our dopamine is produced in our gut. You know, a huge amount of neurotransmitter activity is connected to gut health. So when the gut is inflamed or imbalanced, it can absolutely affect mood, focus, emotional regulation, and behavior. But the tricky part is that kids do not always have obvious digestive symptoms. And that's really important. A child can have gut dysfunction without stomach aches. Instead, it's going to show up as anxiety. Serotonin is so involved in anxiety. It's going to show up as, you know, focus issues because dopamine in seeking that dopamine hit. It's going to show up as, it could show up as eczema. It could show up as asthma. It could show up as sensory sensitivity. You know, we know the gut houses a massive portion of our immune system, about 80%. So when the gut is under stress, the immune system becomes activated. And when the immune system is activated chronically, inflammation increases. And that inflammation travels through that vagus nerve into the brain. The main area that talks to the gut via those two-way chemical messengers is the frontal lobe. And that's the center of the forehead. The frontal lobe is responsible for things like attention, focus, executive function, planning, organizing, all of the areas that kids with ADHD often struggle with. And so people think it's a brain issue when in reality it's also a gut issue that's causing that problem. You know, I think of it like this. Okay, when you're nervous about something, whether it's a test or a conflict, you know, you get those butterflies in your stomach. That is the brain talking to the gut. But the reverse is also true. It's like this highway. And so, you know, when there's a bad overgrowth of bacteria or that inflammation, it's going up, travels up through the vagus nerve into the brain. And once it reaches the brain, it affects that frontal lobe. It affects that focus. It affects that memory, a whole host of neurobehavioral disorders like ADHD, depression. It's this highway. They're constantly sending messages back and forth. Interestingly, when medication is prescribed for ADHD, it's often to treat the symptoms in the brain alone. But that medication does absolutely nothing about whatever may be going on in the gut. I had this one family, I use her example quite often. Her daughter came to me, terrible OCD. Terrible anxiety, very bad emotional dysregulation. And I asked, did she ever have any stomach aches? Was she constipated, diarrhea? No, or going to the toilet every day, no stomach aches, you know, typical child diet. We did functional lab testing, stool and urine testing, and it revealed that she had major gut dysfunction. She had something called H. pylori.
0: She had a parasite called Dientamoeba fragilis. She had bacterial overgrowth and she had mold colonization in her gut. So she had absolutely no gut symptoms whatsoever. So we implemented a protocol. We made some dietary changes to reduce that inflammation, reduce that load on the trash can. We brought in some key supplementation to optimize her detoxification pathways to really target what was going on in her gut. And, you know, literally within 3 months, she was a different child. Her mum, you know, is like, she's looking at a different girl, and her daughter even tells her that she is happy and that she's so glad that she took those supplements. So, you know, what might look like a brain issue is usually very connected to the gut.
2: That is so well put. And again, gives people a perfect understanding that you can't just pigeonhole things under one situation, because those things that you mentioned, it's sometimes they're dealing with four or five of those issues, as you alluded to, versus just being like, oh, I only have ADHD. Yeah, but what's the driver? You know, what is the driving force on that? So I love that you broke it down that way. When we come back from the break, I want to pick your mind a little bit on supplementation, where you stand with that, some of the recommendations I'm sure families are reading out there on the internet, what you get behind and what you kind of dismiss. So I'm really excited about that. Go and check it out, ADHDThriveInstitute.com. We'll be right back after the break.
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2: Welcome back, listeners. Again, having a wonderful conversation with a trusted expert in the ADHD space. Her name is Dana Kay, the CEO and founder of the ADHD Thrive Institute. Dana, I really appreciated what you said in the last segment, because when I think about young children, especially around the age of five, and maybe they're going to daycare, they're starting their first year at preschool, they like to bring home a lot of weird bugs and that affect the entire family, you know, because their immune system is building, it's growing. So in many cases, they're put on an antibiotic, but that goes in and completely clears out that gut you talked so importantly about. What do you think about that side of things?
7: Oh, I love that you are asking me this question. I actually want to share some statistics with you. Done in 2018, so I'd love to know what it is now. But it was estimated in 2018 that 54% of American children were diagnosed with a chronic illness, okay? Mm-hmm. And that figure was only 15% a couple of years before that. Shocking to look at the increase from 15% to 54. So one in two have anxiety, asthma, type 1, type 2 diabetes, epilepsy, cystic fibrosis, heart problems, allergic conditions, all of this. One in five have allergies. One in 32 have autism. Mm-hmm. Why do you think that this rise has occurred so rapidly? The answer is simple. It all begins in the gut. 80%, as I mentioned earlier, of the body's entire immune system is within the gut wall. So all of our children's health is quite literally connected to everything that occurs in the gut. When I speak to families for guidance with their kids' ADHD, I always ask, has your child been on antibiotics? Mm-hmm. And a massive percentage of their children had been on multiple rounds. I wish I actually kept a tally of how many kids had been on antibiotics in the past of the families I spoke to. But as you mentioned, most antibiotics work by killing bacteria or preventing it from growing. Unfortunately, most antibiotics can't distinguish between good and bad bacteria. And so what happens, it wreaks havoc on the gut's healthy bacteria. And most people actually suffer lasting changes to their gut flora as a result of taking them. So, you know, we've got this large percentage of these kiddos being on multiple rounds of antibiotics, and that's in turn compromising the gut. And when the gut is compromised, it's not a huge surprise to see all of these disorders and illnesses on the rise. Yes, they can be life-saving, but to be handing them out, you know, if there's a little virus or this, you know, the body's designed to heal. The body's designed to fight off a lot of these things. And so I think that they can be life-saving, but at the same time, they can be life-crushing.
2: And then here we are, you know, goodness, almost what, 8 years later?
7: Yeah.
2: And everybody kind of came out of the pandemic with even worse gut health than they started. What do you do then? Do you recommend, most of the protocols I have heard have been an omega, a probiotic, maybe methylfolate. Tell me how you do things a little bit different there at the ADHD Thrive Institute.
7: Yeah, look, I like data to drive me. That's why I like to use functional lab testing to look at what's going on. But look, there is, you know, that being said, there are four key supplements I love for kids with ADHD, even if we don't have lab testing to guide us. You know, as you mentioned, a good quality fish oil, omega-3 fatty acids, to balance that omega-3 to omega-6 ratio. It's actually one of the most studied supplements for ADHD. It shows that it can support memory, hyperactivity, clear thinking, behavioral disorders, and organizational skills. There's a lot of studies in the 8 to 12-year-old range, but a good quality probiotic. I will say, I do prefer to use spore-forming probiotics. There are times where I use strain-based probiotics, but if listeners aren't aware, spore-forming probiotics are kind of like you're reseeding the gut. So you're throwing down all those little seeds in the garden at springtime to allow the garden to grow what it needs. They survive digestion. So I do like a good spore-forming probiotic. At the same time, there are many situations when I have lab testing where I may bring in a strain-based probiotic as well, because it really can help balance that good gut bacteria. And the gut bacteria, the gut, it helps support detoxification. It helps with that anxiety and that mood, just like we talked about with that gut-brain connection. I think it's super important, especially when a kiddo has been on antibiotics. I love Saccharomyces boulardii for if someone's on antibiotics 2 hours away from the antibiotics to really protect and restore that, what the damage is happening with that antibiotics. Magnesium is another one that I love for kiddos. I will say not everyone does well on magnesium, which is surprising. I remember back in the day when my son, before I'd gone back to school, I was researching on some Facebook group and some parents said, oh my gosh, we tried magnesium and it was the miracle cure for my ADHD child. I got onto Amazon straight away. I ordered that supplement and I was waiting by the door and couldn't wait to give it to him. And it resulted in the biggest meltdown ever. Anyway, at that time he didn't do well with magnesium, but it is one of those supplements where parents find, you know, a surprising difference in their kids' anxiety and depression. It helps with calming and sleep. Also helps with hyperactivity. There is research that suggests kids with ADHD often have lower levels of magnesium, and so using supplements can really have that calming effect on behavior.
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7: Use in relation to what works best for their genes.
2: And I really appreciate that you've shared that. Again, at the ADHD Thrive Institute on the website, you have top 5 essential nutrients to reduce ADHD symptoms for kids. This is a free guide and training. And in that, you show people a lot of great points. like why medication is not the only way to reduce symptoms, what to never feed your child, the single most important element to reducing ADHD. So I highly encourage the listeners to go and check out that website and take that information and that free guide and training, because it has taken Dana years to put this together in order to really dial it in, helping families out there trying to get on the other side and lead a very happy and blessed life as a family and give you that opportunity to thrive. So wonderful information, Dana. I'm so grateful that you joined me on the show today. Any parting words before we say goodbye?
7: I want to say thank you for having me. This has been so much fun. I've really, really enjoyed speaking with you. I just want to say to families that, firstly, Rome wasn't built in a day. When you hear this information, it can seem really, really overwhelming. You do not need to make all the changes today. This is what I did. I took out 40 food sensitivities with my son back in the day. Let's just say I was on the floor, multiple panic attacks, wondering what am I going to feed my child? Don't do that. That's not what I teach. Pick one strategy, you know?
2: Yeah.
7: And when you're comfortable with that, move on to the next. So Rome wasn't built in a day, and there is hope. I have seen countless families in a state of absolute disarray in their family life, on emotional roller coasters, walking on eggshells, and your family and your child don't need to suffer. There is something out there that can help, and you don't just have to accept that this is what life is going to be like.
2: Again, wonderful work. I hope our listeners will go and check you out and learn more, whether they want to go and check out the Soaring Child podcast episodes that you have, or to learn more about ADHD Thrive Institute. 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Dana, wonderful opportunity to speak with you today. 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That is your hub to learn everything we talked about today. 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
6: News this hour from Town Hall. I'm Jason Walker. A deal has been reached with Iran.
7: President Trump taking to Truth Social, writing, "The deal with the Islamic Republic of Iran is now complete. Congratulations to all. I hereby fully authorize the toll-free opening of the Strait of Hormuz and simultaneously herewith authorize the immediate removal of the United States naval blockade. Ships of the world, start your engines, let the oil flow." And Vice President J.D. Vance telling Fox News, "This deal will transform the Middle East for the next 50 years. Laura Winters reporting.
6: Ukrainian President Vladimir Zelensky and Russia's Vladimir Putin each spoke separately by phone Sunday with President Trump just days before the G7 summit. Zelensky and Trump, meanwhile, discussed steps toward peace and will have further talks planned for the G7 conference in France. President Trump expected to talk about that agreement reached in the war with his allies at the C7 summit. It runs Monday to Wednesday, with Ukraine and China trade also on the agenda. Homeland Security Secretary Mark Wayne Mullen says the Trump administration has located unaccompanied migrant children who were previously unaccounted for during the Biden administration.
8: We found 146,000 kids so far. 146,000 kids.
7: That's the head of Homeland Security, Mark Wayne Mullen, who estimates about 450,000 children went missing during the 4 years our southern border was wide open during the Biden-Harris administration under the direction of then Homeland Chief Alejandro Mayorkas. Mullen telling reporters it's believed some of these kids were sexually assaulted.
8: Some of these kids claim that they were raped 600 to 700 times.
7: Laura Winters reporting.
6: And more on these stories at townhall.com.
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20: Larry Elder here, the sage from South Central, the prince of Pico Union, the czar of common sense, the great Eldersky, Don Lorenzo. Welcome to the program.

888-971-SAGE, 888-971-7243. I am Larry Elder. We are Salem News Channel. A lot to get to this hour and your calls. President Trump says the Iranian Supreme Leader has agreed no nukes.

0: Frisco, Texas. The father of the teenager killed read an impact statement in the courtroom. Here's what he said in part. I said from day one, this was never about race. Please don't politicize it. But what did you choose to do? It's about wrong and right. We're all humans. We all bleed the same color. It was about what you chose to do. A piece of me died with my son, and I'm expected to keep living. You're going to prison, he said, looking at Carmelo Anthony. I forgave you the day it happened. I don't forgive what you did. You're free to make choices all you want, but you're not free from those consequences. You'll face those consequences starting today. People think that grief is sadness, but it's not. It's rage. Pure, unfiltered rage. You failed your parents, you failed yourself, and you failed society. You don't belong in this community. You're going to prison. You can't even look me in the eyes right now, but you can stab my effing son in the heart. That's part of what he said. Now, about the family's grief, the mother also issued an impact statement. Here's what Jasmine Crockett said, number 32.
1: Black women, especially black women who have black male children, live in fear and agony every single day. A fear and agony that I promise you, the Metcalfs probably never spent a day living that way. And we're going to have just some real conversations about race in this country.
0: Where do you start with this? Notice complete and total lack of empathy. Remind me of during the O.J. Simpson case. I belonged to a gym, and the TV was on, and the trial was on, and Nicole's sister was testifying. And she was crying. And she was talking about how O.J. Simpson came over once, and he was angry at Nicole and started throwing things around the house, knocking pictures off the wall. He was just enraged, according to Nicole Brown Simpson's sister. There were two black people in the gym, in a gym with maybe 25, 30 people. All the rest of them were white. Maybe a handful were Hispanic. So everybody was transfixed, except one other black woman who's on a bicycle. And she started laughing real loud. And it was clear she was laughing real loud to irritate the crap out of everybody else who's watching, transfixed. What's behind that? What's behind that kind of anger? So Jasmine Crockett is completely dismissing the slain family's grief because, hey, black women live in agony every single day, especially if you have a young black child, implying that they live in agony every single day for fear that they may be told to leave a tent by a white person. I remember when Arbery was killed, he was the one that was jogging through that neighborhood in Georgia, was killed. And LeBron James says, black people are afraid to leave their house. It is rare for there to be an interracial black-white homicide. Very rare. 85% of whites who are killed by other whites. 95% of blacks who are killed by other blacks. As we said yesterday, there are some interracial black, white, white, black homicides every year, roughly 750 in recent years. 500 whites have been killed.

0: by blacks, even though blacks are just 13% of the population. 250 blacks are killed by whites, even though whites are 60% of the population. So when there is black-white, white-black homicide, it is far more likely to be a black perp and a white victim than the other way around. And that's just homicide. Non-homicide violent crime, attempted homicide, attempted manslaughter, aggravated assault as in assault with a deadly weapon, rape. Roughly 600,000 such instances every single year. 85 to 90% of the time it is a black perp, white victim, only 10% or 15% the other way around. So if you want to play that game, Jasmine Crockett, you could argue that whites, quote, live in agony every single day for fear of being assaulted or killed by a black person. And again, the number one cause of preventable death for a young white male, depending upon the year, depending upon the age demo, number one cause is accidents, car accidents, drownings, overdoses. The number one cause of preventable death for a young black male is homicide, almost always at the hands of another young black male. Now, those are the facts from the Center for Disease Control. But here she is. Oh, black mothers live in fear if they have young black kids, fear of racist white people, fear of racist cops. We talked about this yesterday. Cops are more hesitant, more reluctant to pull the trigger on a black suspect than a white suspect. More unarmed whites are killed every year than unarmed blacks, and go on down the line. Now get this. This is from CBS News. Headline, Carmelo Anthony's family says nobody wins after murder verdict and sentencing. CBS News. Andrew Anthony is the father of Carmelo Anthony. Listen to this. What struck out to me, number one, he says, was the all-white jury. That's NBC. This is News Nation. Headline, why the Carmelo Anthony trial sparks broader debate over race and fairness. News Nation. Middle of the article, it says this. All white jury selected in Carmelo Anthony trial. Tensions flared further after an all white jury was selected for the trial, close quote. It wasn't an all white jury. There were seven jurors were white. Three of them were Asian Americans, one Hispanic, and one was described as Middle Eastern. But here you have a quote in CBS and a quote in News Nation saying the jury was all right, all white, when in fact it wasn't. Here's more Crockett, number 26.
1: 35 years for a kid who had decided to go under a tent that was not his team's tent as it was raining and simply didn't want to be put out in the rain by some random kid that he didn't know who was larger than him. Listen, a lot of people don't know what it is to live as a black person in this country, but just like you can give the benefit of the doubt to so many police officers when they go out and they shoot some black unarmed person, even though they are trained, the fact that there was little to no mercy seen or humanity seen when this black boy said that I was scared, or the fact...
0: I'm not sure who's the more disgusting member of Congress, Jasmine Crockett or Ilhan Omar. It's pretty much a pick'em, isn't it? 888-971-SAG. We come back. We used to have poll taxes, says Hawaii Senator Hirono Macy. Macy Hirono, we used to have poll taxes.
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0: Hello, I'm Jerry Stewart, and this is One Moment in America. What does it take in life to be a successful person? I've been thinking a lot about that lately, and I've hit on something worth repeating. I'll tell you that story after this important message.
1: 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Today, I'm excited. Why? 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
0: There's a lot of talk today about success. Some believe that to be successful today, you must have a good education. Others talk about knowing the right people. Still others talk about social status, wealth, and influence. But after studying hundreds of successful people's lives, I've concluded the single most important factor for success. Are you ready? Here it is. Successful people are the people who have the habit of doing the things which failures don't want to do. Want to be a success in life? Find the things others don't want to do. And while they are failing, you will be succeeding. Think about it. I'm Jerry Stewart, and that was One Moment in America.

0: With SRN News, I'm Jason Walker. A lot of details to be worked out, but Washington and Tehran have hammered out an initial agreement to end the war. The signing of that deal likely not to come until at least later in the week. After hearing the news, benchmarks in Asia took off, gaining more than 5%. Oil prices fell more than $4 a barrel. Large-scale Russian attack on Ukraine overnight has killed an undetermined number of civilians and wounding at least 30 more. The attack also badly damaged several religious landmarks. Thousands of rioters have battled police officers and security agents in Geneva Sunday. Riot police fired tear gas and water cannons at demonstrators. That all ahead of the week's G7 summit in France. SRN News.
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2: 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Where do you start with this? By the way, regarding the Carmelo Anthony case and the verdict, notice you didn't hear anything at all from Barack. If I had a son, he looked like Trayvon Obama. Haven't heard one word from Al. No justice, no peace, Sharpton. Haven't heard one word from Eric Holder, Obama's AG, who talked about pernicious racism in our criminal justice system. Haven't heard one word about Kamala Harris, who encouraged people to protest after the death of George Floyd. They haven't said one word about the Carmelo Anthony case. Pourquoi? You know why. Because the facts and the law point to guilt, but they dare not publicly say it because they don't want to get in the crosshairs of the Jasmine Crockett wing of that party. Regarding reparations, Obama has consistently opposed him. Had an extensive interview, I believe before he left office or right after he left office, with Ta-Nehisi Coates, and said something to the effect, you can make a case for it, but it would be so divisive in our country, I just don't see it happening. Well, now polls show the majority of blacks overwhelmingly support reparations, but Obama hasn't said one word. He knows it's stupid. He knows it was Democrats who owned slaves, not Republicans. He knows that most people came to this country after slavery. So why should taxpayers pay for slavery when those who were slave owners were Democrats? By the way, America was ratified 1789. Slavery ended 1865. So when you hear 400 years, 400 years, 400 years, slavery was lawful in America, United States of America, for 80-some years. But it doesn't matter. You hear over and over again, people talk about how blacks were kidnapped out of Africa. They weren't kidnapped. They were sold by African chieftains, captured in war, captured in raids, sold to Arab and European slavers. And several African leaders in recent years, particularly Ghana, have admitted their role, that we were complicit. The slave trade could not have taken place without the complicity of Africans themselves. And by the way, most slaves remained in Africa. And of all the slaves that came to the Western Hemisphere, only about 4 or 5% came to what became the United States of America. Most of them came to the Caribbean and South America, and even Mexico. Yet America has close to 40 million black people. Because unlike the slaves that were taken to Central America, used in plantations there, they died, brought another one in, died, brought another one in, died, brought another one in. And the reason you don't see kinky-haired, dark-skinned black people in the Middle East is because the men were castrated. Often trekked on foot across the Sahara Desert with a 90% death rate. So if we have reparations here, do we then go to Africa to get reimbursed for the amount of money that we pay for reparations? It's insane. Plus, every people on the face of the earth were involved in slaves, either as slaves or as slave owners at one point in history. So do we go back? It's ridiculous. Life, liberty, and the pursuit of happiness. Those words weren't written just for history books. They're written for you. But it's hard.
15: the War of 1812, our nation fought and won America's religious freedom. Today, that constitutional right is being assaulted once more from within.
16: 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We all of a sudden became the enemy.
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30: You know, people forget, you can't just keep coming to the taxpayers. 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We're taking care of our families. We're trying to get everything done that we can get done for our families safely and well. And you keep coming to us for some
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30: Stuff. For not smart stuff.
31: Yeah.
30: For ballrooms. I don't have a ballroom. You don't have a ballroom. Nobody in this room has a, I don't think, has a ballroom. None of these folks are making over their reflector pools or building giant arches in their backyards. They're trying to feed their families. They're trying to put gas in the car. They're trying to get to work. But you keep cutting jobs and getting mad that there's not enough people to do stuff. You got to go. Yeah. It's time. You know? And I say that with all due
1: respect. And I say that with all due respect. You got to go. We have an unlimited wallet. 888-971-SAGE. 888-971-7243. Larry Elder, Salem News Channel. Speaking of unlimited wallet, Gavin Newsom signs in 2020 a bill to set up a reparations task force. This is an article from PBS. Reparations could cost California more than $800 billion, economists estimate. That's 2.5 times, by the way, California's $300 billion annual budget. Now, as far as reparation for the nation is concerned, most estimates put the price tag at $20 trillion. That is 3 times the federal budget. This is Pennsylvania Democrat Summer Lee, number 17.
3: They are playing psychological warfare with us. They are hell-bent on beating us down to our face and then telling us that, you know, we're the ones who are crazy. And we have to fight back against this. So, you know what? I have just not engaged in that topic of them trying to give, like, insurrectionists some dollars. Because we got to control the things that we can control. And they want black folks to feel like they're poking, like that they're knocking the wind out of us, right? That's what they need us to feel that way. Because if we feel empowered, if we feel like we have any, even a tiny bit of momentum, then they know that we have enough power to do damage, positive damage, good trouble damage, whatever.
4: Good trouble. That's it?
3: Good trouble. But yeah, it's absurd. And that's what they do. Because again, they're trying to disenfranchise you. Because if you believe that you're never going to get reparations from this system, then you tap out. And you don't just tap out of the conversation. You tap out of the system. You don't want to vote anymore. You don't participate anymore. And they know that's how they don't just control Congress. That's how they can get your school boards, your board of supervisors. They want us that far out of the system. So right now, we fight for reparations because it's owed us. It is owed us. So we're not going to back down on that one way or another. I'm not shocked that my colleagues are not on it, that Democratic colleagues aren't on it. Again, there is a level of comfort in this building that sustains people. And I know that the people who don't want reparations back a lot of my colleagues, Democrat and otherwise. So no, I'm not shocked, but it is why we have to keep people on the outside encouraged.
1: Now, Barack Obama's mother was from Kansas. It turns out her family owned slaves. Barack Obama's father was from Kenya, where there was a great deal of slave trading. There's no evidence anybody in Obama's family was in fact a slave, but every evidence that people in Kenya were involved in slave trading. So my question is this: when we have reparations, does Barack Obama cut a check or does he get a check? Kamala Harris's father admitted that his family owned slaves. Does she cut a check or does she get a check? The president has criticized Stephen A. Smith, who's trashed President Trump, but Smith said this about the president, number 22.
5: Mr. President, you ain't got to worry about me running. But if I was running, you would have to be worried because I know there's quite a few people I'd smoke in a debate. Including you. With ease, actually. With ease. No disrespect, but I ain't Kamala. And I ain't Joe Biden. I'm a little bit different. Didn't say better. I said I'm a little bit different. Those one-liners you'd come up with, oh, I'd have a quick response for those. Low energy, little Marco, and all of this other stuff. Please, that wouldn't work on me. That ain't about politics. That's about style and pizzazz. And being quick afoot. Anytime, any place, anywhere. But again, This ain't about none of that. You the president, I respect the office. But it was my respect for the office that highlighted and ignited my criticism, because everybody doesn't get to have Secret Service detail and rearrange traffic and get watched.
2: Okay, I can't take it anymore. I'd smoke you in a debate. Does he know the president's not going to run again, can't run again? Here's what James Carville said about Stephen A. Smith going into politics. Not me, James A. Carville, number 23.
0: Okay, you know, I am a big Stephen A. Smith fan. I remember I saw him some years ago on TV, and I said, man, this guy's coming in hot. I don't know how long this is going to last. The truth about it, he's really worn well with me. He's very outspoken. Look, he's like anybody else that does any kind of commentary, sports commentary. He's sometimes wrong. Way more times he's right. I find him to be, when it comes to sports, I find him to be really insightful. When it comes to politics, he don't know it's from a hole in the ground. He's on that running his mouth about how he may have to run as a Democrat, because there's nothing left of the Democratic Party. There's no talent. Stephen Ayer, you me. I mean, you say you're friends with Wes Moore, and you say you're friends with Josh Shapiro. I'm friends with both of them. I think they're really extraordinary, talented people. But I got news for you, dude. There's six or seven other people in the Democratic Party that are just that talented. So before you start running your mouth off about politics, a topic of which you really don't know anything about, you ought to sit back and think about it and call some people and run it by them. But don't let your political stupidity stand in the way of your outspoken and, I think, often insightful views when it comes to American sports, of which I think you are an expert at.
2: Wow. You know, life moves fast, staying sharp, focused.
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0: 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I am Larry Elder. 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Because of the IPO of SpaceX that went today, Elon Musk is officially the world's first trillionaire. Think how many ballrooms you could buy with $1 trillion. Secretary of Treasury Scott Bessent talked to Democrat Representative Brandon Boyle, Pennsylvania, about the president's approval rating, number 40.
1: The American people were torched under the Biden administration.
2: Oh, my God. I wish I had a dollar for every time you or on someone on the Republican side brought up Biden's name. Wait, if I did, I might have as much money as you have, Mr. Secretary.
1: You would have lost 22% of your purchasing power because that's what happened.
2: So the American people are wrong. The fact that by a 3-to-1 margin, they disapprove of this president and your performance on the economy. They're wrong.
1: The Democratic House has 17% approval rating.
2: Now, I understand why you don't want to answer the question. I forgot to mention consumer sentiment is at an all-time low. So the numbers on the approval rating of this president on the economy are the lowest since the Great Recession. But in terms of consumer sentiment, which actually does measure whether or not people are optimistic about their future, the lowest in the history of a poll that dates back to 1952.
1: Well, let's look at the underlying data. Two-thirds of those are Democrats. The Democrats...
2: Two-thirds of those polls, so Fox News, The Economist, all the polls are wrong.
1: You're citing the University of Michigan and...
2: There have been other surveys as well, but the
1: Democrats
2: Michigan survey...
1: Democrats who listen to this kind of twaddle, the vote in the single digits, teens, whatever, Republicans... They have vote much higher, and that's how you get...
2: I don't even know what you're saying, Mr. Secretary.
1: No, I don't think you know what you're saying. I know what I'm
2: saying. I'm citing the facts. Those are the facts that you have a problem with, Mr. Secretary.
1: Let me just turn to this.
0: I have a feeling he probably hasn't heard the word twaddle in a long period of time. Stock market up 900 points after Trump announced that they're getting close to a deal. I've always said that before. Gas prices fell. Oil prices fell about 6%. And if and when there's some sort of credible deal, Trump is right, the price of gas will sink like a stone. Let's do this again tomorrow. No twaddle. And remember, you can't succeed without teeth. God bless.
3: 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Mamba out.
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16: Breaking news this hour from Town Hall. I'm Rich Thomason. Friday is the day, Switzerland the place. A preliminary U.S.-Iran peace deal is expected to be signed.
17: President Trump taking to Truth Social, writing, "The deal with the Islamic Republic of Iran is now complete. Congratulations to all. I hereby fully authorize the toll-free opening of the Strait of Hormuz and simultaneously herewith authorize the immediate removal of the United States naval blockade. Ships of the world, start your engines, let the oil flow." And Vice President J.D. Vance telling Fox News, "This deal will transform the Middle East for the next 50 years. Laura Winters reporting.
16: The ultimate fate of the Iranian nuclear program, apparently still up in the air, will be the subject of further talks in the coming 2 months. And as one war winds down, another rages on.
18: Ukraine's interior minister described the attack on the capital Kyiv as a major blow with significant destruction of civilian infrastructure. The city's mayor, Vitaly Klitschko, said some houses and cars caught fire after being hit by debris from drones. He said the attack damaged electricity lines and left more than 140,000 people without power. In the northeastern city of Kharkiv, at least 5 rescue workers were killed while putting out a fire caused by Russian strikes. Russia also says its territory has come under attack from Ukraine.
16: That's the BBC's Simon Hancock. President Trump is Geneva-bound. He's heading to the G7 summit. Federal experts investigating deadly plane crash in Missouri. A pilot and 11 others were killed when a plane was taking people on a skydiving outing over the weekend, crashed in a field and burst into flames. Stock futures are higher, oil prices are lower. Following announcement of the Iran deal, the Dow futures are up 419 points, NASDAQ futures 583 points higher. More on these stories at townhall.com.
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6: It is O'Connor and Company. Good morning. It's the 15th day of June, and we're live in your nation's capital on our flagship station, WMAL. It's the Relief Factor Studios. And good morning. Were you all up late watching the fight last night, the big fight? Me neither. I'm not a big UFC guy anyway. My brother-in-law loves UFC. My wife loves UFC. And I'm used to their fights being on at like Saturday at like 1 in the morning, right? What is that about? It's always like a late Saturday night, and they do it Vegas time, so it's up way too late. I wake up early in the morning. I'm not sure you knew that about me. I'm a morning radio host. It means that your life is altered forevermore. You always have to wake up at sunrise, which is weird these days because we're marching toward the summer solstice, and sunrise is happening at around 3:30 in the morning, I think. Is that accurate? That might not be completely accurate, but it is weird to wake up to do the show and have the sun starting to creep over the horizon.

they had, you know, American patriotism and UFC fighting and an unprecedented cage match there on Flag Day right on the South Lawn. And the imagery was spectacular and these incredible specimens of human muscularity, for lack of a better term. Big beefy men beating the hell out of each other. And the counter program to let American voters know that they had an alternative, especially men, because we keep hearing that Democrats are having trouble appealing to men. So they decided, well, we got a counter program. We got to have the men, you know, have a reason to turn the dial and not look at Trump and patriotism and testosterone and everything that they're doing over there at the White House. So we're going to do counter programming. So down the street, they put on a concert for freedom and liberty or something that they called it, which is really just a shell game to raise money for Act Blue while before they get indicted or convicted, I should say. They're already indicted. And so anyway, the feature performance was Bette Midler, who I believe is 94 years old. Is it 94 or 93? I'm not sure. But Bette Midler, they rolled her out there, and Bette Midler sang a song about fascists. That was the counter programming from the left. Let's see how that works out. I don't think it's quite possible Democrats will not win another election in our lifetimes. If only they had Pete Buttigieg as a backup singer for the divine Ms. M. We're going to talk about that this morning. Also coming up in 30 minutes, Maine State Representative Laura Libby. Our listeners will remember Laura Libby as a outspoken opponent to Maine's radical transgender policies, so much so that they tried to silence her so she couldn't actually. She's a representative for citizens of Maine. She was elected to represent them, and they tried to silence her and censor her. They did, in fact. She wasn't allowed to speak her mind about the transgender policy. She's going to give us her perspective on what's going on with Maine voters and Graham Plattner. Also, in our 7 o'clock hour, Hans von Spakovsky, our legal expert, and General Jack Keane will join us to talk about this so-called Iran deal that we're going to get into in a moment. Finally, in the 8 o'clock hour here in Washington, there's a big theater run by an organization that goes all the way back to the 19th century. It's called Daughters of the American Revolution. It's the Dar Hall, they call it. Daughters of the American Revolution, which should be pretty clear what Daughters of the American Revolution is about. It's about women who are connected to either genetically and through their genealogy or in their spirit and in their principles and values to those women who were alongside the men who fought the revolution. But that only works if you can define what a woman is and what you actually mean by daughter. Yeah, that's right. Because there are some dudes who dress up like chicks who want to be a part of the Daughters of the American Revolution. And there are some people who say, hey, you know, you can start your own organization called Sons of the American Revolution if you'd like. But this is for women, and now they're having a big fight over what a daughter would be. Tyler O'Neill of Heritage Foundation and Daily Signal will join us to talk about that. So we've got a ton to get to this morning. But let's start with this memorandum of understanding, they call it. A mow. That's a problem. We don't want a mow. I think it's a mow. A mow? Memorandum of understanding. It's not an agreement between America and Iran. The idea, as the president put forward yesterday, is this, because apparently they have the signatures. Pakistan announced there was a deal. U.S. announced there was a deal. Eventually, Iran announced there was a deal. But the deal that Iran is announcing sounds a lot different than anything our president would sign. But here's what the president put out on Truth Social. The deal with the Islamic Republic of Iran is now complete. Congratulations to all. I hereby fully authorize the toll-free opening of the Strait of Hormuz and simultaneously herewith authorize the immediate removal of the United States naval blockade. Ships of the world, start your engines. Let the oil flow, President Donald J. Trump. Now, you're going to get a lot of misinformation from people, especially from the left, who want to minimize this, and they want to tell you that, well, the president hasn't achieved anything. Why did we go to war in the first place? Why did we attack them at all? Why did we lose 14 American lives? Of course, mind you, these are not people who will ever extend themselves and question Joe Biden's withdrawal from Afghanistan, where we lost 13 service members because of incompetence and failure to actually take our enemies seriously or anything like that. But they'll criticize Trump.

0: for the actions against Iran, and they will wrap themselves in the memory of those fallen Americans. But they will say, well, what's the point? The Strait of Hormuz was open before we started bombing. So what have we achieved here? And if you hear that from somebody on cable news, let me explain. One of two things is going to be in play. Number one, they're ignorant. Or number two, they're lying to you. Could be both. Always leave open the possibility that it's both. Let's just really go back and look at the timeline of events here, shall we? Because they're right. Before we started bombing, the Strait of Hormuz was open. Why did we start bombing? Did we start bombing because we wanted the Strait of Hormuz to stay open? Well, no, that wasn't the reason for the bombing. The bombing was because Iran was not seriously working on a negotiation process to end their nuclear ambitions. If you'll remember, we had weeks and weeks and weeks of Jared Kushner and Stephen Witkoff sitting there in Geneva with these Iranian diplomats, you know, spinning their wheels and acting like they wanted to end their nuclear program. This, of course, comes months after us sending our bombers over to obliterate their caves where they were building these things under a mountain, right? And so the U.S. came in and said, okay, so we're serious now. You're not going to acquire a nuclear weapon in any way whatsoever. We will bomb you again if we have to. Let's start this process now where you promise never to try to get a nuclear weapon again. You end all enrichment and you hand over whatever enriched uranium you may still have left. That's what led us to the bombing. Because as far as the U.S. was concerned, and because of growing threats to our partner and ally Israel, the peace process was going nowhere. They continued to try to pursue it, a nuclear bomb. And so we had to do something about it. So we took the opportunity and we bombed the hell out of them. And we bombed them for weeks. Now, in response to the bombing, Iran shut down the Strait of Hormuz. That came after the bombing, right? And then in response to shutting down the Strait of Hormuz, we put a naval blockade on all of their ports. And that's basically where we've been. Under a ceasefire, we stopped bombing. They shut down the strait. We shut down their ports. And we've had two demands. Well, three demands. Number one, open the strait. Number two, stop funding terrorists like Hezbollah and Hamas. And number three, get back to the table and seriously now and be serious about ending your nuclear program. And put in place a final deal on your nuclear enrichment, uranium enrichment, and nuclear program that we will be able to third-party verify or even first-party verify because we don't trust you people. And that's where we've been. It's been a standoff. So now it looks as though we've reached a memorandum of understanding because our naval blockade is killing them economically. And they finally said, okay, fine. We'll open the Strait of Hormuz. We won't fund terrorists. You end the naval blockade. And now we have a 60-day window to work out the nuclear thing. That's where we are. So we're basically not to the place before we bombed them. We're at the place of weeks after we bombed them, before they shut down the Strait of Hormuz, which is, we just bombed you. Now get back to the table and let's reach a deal on your uranium. And if we think you're not negotiating in good faith, we'll start bombing you again. That's where we are. That's what we've achieved. We haven't gone back to square one. We've gone back to square, let's call it 2.5. What are the details of this agreement? We don't know yet. This is what we've been told the details of the agreement are. Jack Keane, General, 4-star, retired. He'll join us in our second hour, 7:35 Eastern, to talk about it. But no, we're not right back where we were before we started bombing. And now we'll see what happens next. This is O'Connor and Coven.
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0: Retired four-star General Jack Keane joining us at 7:30 to talk about this so-called memorandum of understanding, and everyone commenting on what's in it without knowing what's in it, because as it hasn't officially been released, we've heard from Iran what's in it. Yeah, go ahead and believe them. Great idea. Good plan. I won't believe what's in it until I hear a readout from the Trump administration in detail about it. We've heard broad strokes, and I've laid out the broad strokes. And the broad strokes are, you know, reopen the Strait of Hormuz with no tolls, of course. It's an international waterway. Number two, we'll shut down the blockade, then come back to the negotiating table. And then and only then, if you start hitting some marks and you start actually moving toward your denuclearization, no more enrichment, hand over all of the materials and let us come in and actually trust and verify that you're, verify and not trust that you're doing these things, then maybe we can start freeing up these sanctions because you can join the rest of the world body, which is sort of like regime change in that they still remain a theocratic authoritarian dictatorship, but you've basically reshuffled the deck. You've gotten rid of the A team and the B team, and now you're down to the C team because so many of them have been killed in this war effort. And I guess the hope is these guys coming into power will be like, yeah, maybe we shouldn't be the world's pariah anymore. Most of us don't think that Iran is going to have some sort of reawakening and decide that they don't need to be the world's pariah anymore. There's no reason to believe that that's what they'll do. But there seems to be a small handful of critics of this plan from various factions. There's one side of the equation who believe that the only good thing Trump has ever done is wage war against our enemies, including this engagement with Iran. People like Eric Erickson, people like Nikki Haley, they've been shorthanded called, you know, neocons, but I think that that's too sloppy and lazy. But these are people who believe that we have existential threats on the world stage and they need to be obliterated. And I don't necessarily theoretically disagree with them. It's the how that I always have a problem with and what the next steps are after you obliterate them. I do kind of lean toward the you break it, you bought it sort of thing, where if we go in and carpet bomb Iran into submission so that there's nothing left, I think there is sort of a moral obligation to go in and say, okay, so we'll help you put something together here. That's how we performed in Germany and Japan. And, of course, those two countries unconditionally surrendered, didn't they? And the only way you're going to get Iran to unconditionally surrender is if you pummel them into non-existence. So there are some people who will not be happy with President Trump unless he just continues this and then sets up an occupation force or something. Again, they've never said it out loud. They've never said, yeah, we need to have an occupation force and we need to nation build and we need to create. They won't say that because they know it's not popular. It doesn't poll well. But if you ask some follow-up questions saying, okay, you want us to continue bombing and obliterate them, then what? What comes next? Because there are, you know, 90 million people living there. And they will all die if there isn't some kind of government structure. And I know a lot of you are like, that's not our problem. That's not our problem. The Iranians have been our enemy. So, you know, just pummel your enemy and let them figure it out. Well, first of all, when you let them figure it out, you come up with, well, governments that end up being the world pariah. But secondly, also, the Iranians have not been our enemy. The small few that run that theocratic dictatorship have been our enemy. But I refuse to believe that it's every Iranian that is guilty and deserves the death sentence from us. We can disagree on that. The point is, when we step in and wipe them off the map, we have an obligation to help them clean up the mess. And nobody who's in favor of carpet bombing Iran will ever step forward and actually then say, and oh, by the way, we need to occupy Iran for the next decade. They won't say it. But I don't see some other way we're going to fix the problem. So then you've got other people who are criticizing the president, people like former President Barack Obama, who will glibly jump up and say, well, looks like I had a pretty good deal because he hasn't gotten anything better. Here was the president, former, talking to Robin Roberts on ABC News.
1: You spent a lot of time wrestling with the threat of a nuclear Iran. How do you think things are being handled right now there?
2: It is doubtful that any agreement that arises is going to be significantly different or at a significant improvement from the deal that we had in the first place, and had worked for a long stretch of time before we, the United States, pulled out of it. So
0: he can't help himself but smile through this because he knows he's lying. It worked politically for him because it kicked the can down the road, but it still kept Iran enriching uranium. Don't ever forget that. And no deal that the president agrees to, our current president, will include that. All right, more on this later with General Jack Keane coming up in our 7 o'clock hour. 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

0: We've had some more developments in the Maine Senate race where the, well, really the spokesperson for the Democratic Party, the person who represents everything about the current Democrats and what they stand for, their values, their principles, their economic agenda, etc., Graham Plattner. We had more stories about him. Another woman came forward. Another story that suggests that the Plattner campaign knew last year that there was a woman that Plattner used to date who was a Republican who he had had a physically abusive relationship with. In other words, he physically abused this woman who was a Republican. Of course, that sounds like Lindsay Feifeld, which, by the way, suggests that Graham Plattner was fully aware of his guilt with regard to the physical abuse that he inflicted on Lindsay Feifeld well before anything hit the New York Times or before Ms. Feifeld talked to the New York Times, which wasn't until early this spring. He went proactively, apparently, to the campaign and said, hey, yeah, there was this woman, I roughed her up a bit, or whatever kind of language he likes to use to describe his horrific, bullying, abusive behavior. Either that, so the campaign knew about this, and Graham Plattner was fully aware of this, even though he's now denying everything that Lindsay Feifeld has said to the New York Times. Either that, or there's another Republican woman he dated, not Lindsay Feifeld, that he was physically abusive with. In other words, it's another day, another horrific story about this monster of a human being that Democrats are now rallying around because of their unquenchable quest for power. Joining us now is a Maine state representative, Laurel Libby, who was punished. Last time we talked to her, she had been silenced by the Democrats in Maine because she spoke her mind in their House of Representatives, their House of Delegates, and they tried to, well, they tried to censor her. She joins us now. Laurel Libby, good to talk with you. It's always a great conversation. Boy, Maine is really quite the scene, isn't it, politically these days?
1: We sure are making a name for ourselves for all the wrong reasons, Larry, every time we talk.
0: Tell me about Graham Plattner from your perspective. I can't believe your colleagues there, the Democrats, the rational, normal ones, or even more importantly, the independents, the non-affiliated voter in Maine really is where the power is. They're the ones who swing one way or the other. I can't believe that they're proud to have this man representing the state.
1: You know, I'm optimistic, Larry, that common sense will prevail in the end. But you're right. We've got this extremist, Graham Plattner, who you and I both know. He simply follows in the footsteps of the extremists who've been in power in Augusta for the last 8 years, Governor Mills and the Democrat majority in the House and the Senate. So, yes, while we have whiplash because there's a new story coming out all the time, we also know that this is not a huge surprise. And what I want to make sure folks don't forget about is that as extreme as his personal life might be, I'm more concerned about what he would do if and when he got to D.C. And the fact is, he would follow in Governor Mills' footsteps in increasing costs dramatically for Mainers, and not just Mainers, but folks across the country.
0: You know, it is funny that whenever there's a new scandal, you're right, he's like, they're trying to make this about me, but it's really about the people of Maine. Although he really doesn't talk about the people of Maine much. He talks about one person in Maine, Susan Collins. It's just an unrelenting negative campaign against her and attacking her. So let's actually take him up on his offer. Let's talk about the people of Maine, because I'm told that they're getting squeezed, that Mainers are, you know, in debt, that they're not able to afford things. How exactly is that Susan Collins or the federal government's fault? They keep voting for Democrats to run the state. If they are getting squeezed, if they are under pressure, does that have more to do with the state government than it does the federal government?
1: Absolutely. The government that's closest to us affects us absolutely the most, Larry. And I think most folks don't understand that. You know, we are living busy lives. Folks are busy working and being productive citizens. And so, you know, most people are paying attention a little bit to the federal level, but much less so to the state level. And so Governor Mills and the Democrat majority have gotten away with so much over the last 8 years. And they are the reason that our costs are rising so dramatically. They've increased the state budget 65% in 8 short years, from $7 billion to $12
0: billion. Wow.
1: And at the same time, they've increased or implemented 32 new taxes and fees. And so we are getting squeezed from every direction, because on top of that, we have the solar subsidies that they insist we have because of, you know, green New Deal-like policies here. And so our energy costs are 63% higher than the average cost across the country. We are getting squeezed from every direction.
0: Incredible. And, Plattner, he keeps echoing the socialist Marxist rhetoric from two states over there in Vermont, Bernie Sanders. He's basically saying the same speech that Bernie Sanders has been giving since the mid-90s. He's blaming it on the oligarchs. The oligarchs and the billionaires, they're the ones who were hurting Maine. How does that actually translate in Maine? Because I don't know. It doesn't seem like Maine is the type of state that would embrace Marxism.
1: No, Maine certainly is not a state that would embrace Marxism. But folks are relatively desperate. We have been living under Governor Mills the last 8 years, and most folks don't perhaps understand where this squeeze is coming from. We do see that we've got terrible education results, the lowest scores in the last three decades. We see that rural health care is struggling. Health care overall is struggling. It's hard to find a primary care physician. It's hard to get care. And when you can get care, it's very expensive. And so folks want to look for an easy scapegoat. And Graham Plattner is trying to provide them with one, saying oligarchs and billionaires. Let me tell you, Maine has one billionaire. And they have done more for the state of Maine than you could possibly reasonably expect one billionaire to do.
0: And Susan Collins, obviously, she's found some secret sauce to win in a state that usually, for president at least, always seems to vote for the Democrat candidate. I think they've done so since 1984. But she's found a way to speak to Mainers, and when it comes time to vote for senator, they think that even if they don't agree with Susan Collins on everything ideologically, she's represented them well. She's represented them with dignity, and as they say, she's brought home the bacon. Quite a bit of federal money comes back to Maine in defense contracts and other major projects. Ultimately, do you think that that's what this campaign is going to come down to, how effective she's been as a senator?
1: I think it's tremendously important, whether you're talking about the lobster industry, forestry, healthcare, you name it, any industry in Maine has been impacted tremendously by having Susan Collins in the Senate. She has brought, through being the chair of appropriations and her tenure in the Senate, she's brought $1.5 billion to Maine that otherwise, frankly, we'd be unlikely to see. We're a small state, we're a rural state, and who would be watching out for us if Susan Collins was not in D.C. And so I hope that that comes into bear. I believe that it will. Mainers are common sense. We're pragmatic people. And the care for our industry certainly matters.
0: Graham Plattner every single day takes to his X platform and says Susan Collins is spineless and corrupt. Is there any evidence to suggest that Susan Collins is corrupt? Because, I mean, compared to her colleagues who have been in Congress for quite some time, it seems like a whole lot of other people enrich themselves. I haven't seen any evidence that she actually comes from the sort of blue collar, hard scrabble, middle, lower income sort of environment that Graham Plattner pretends to come from. He grew up in a mansion off the coast of Connecticut. Why do you think he calls her corrupt?
1: Graham Plattner makes things up every day, and that includes the statements he puts out on Susan Collins. Look, he's lied about his history. He's lying about Susan Collins because he's desperate to win this race. And he knows that if he talks on the merits, he's going to have a harder time because Susan Collins has represented Maine well during her time in the Senate. And we need her back there to ensure that we have a stable, common sense, independent-minded senator who is working for the betterment of Maine every single day.
0: After the 2016 presidential election, a lot of people were surprised that Donald Trump won. And I remember observing at the time, you know, he said, oh, how can you vote for this guy because of A, B, C, and D and all that stuff? And the best response was, well, because people are angry. People are angry. And what better way to send a message than to send this guy that you all disapprove of, that you tell me I can't possibly vote for him because I should vote for Hillary Clinton. And people were very angry and they wanted to sort of shake things up. Is there something like that happening in Maine right now, Laurel Libby? Is it people who will hear everything that you're saying and they'll say, you're right, you're right, you're right, but I'm just angry. And the best way to send a message is to send someone like Graham Plattner.
1: I think so. The problem is that anger is misdirected. Graham Plattner is gaslighting everyone into thinking that he can fix things, you know. So he's got these far leftists who voted for him in the primary who think that he can fix the things they're frustrated with, refusing to acknowledge that his own party is at fault for most of what he's talking about. When he talks about our failing healthcare and rural hospitals closing down, that is squarely in the hands of Janet Mills and the Democrat majority when he's talking about education and our students' test scores failing. Again, it's not that Maine students are uniquely poor test takers, which is one suggestion I've heard. It is that our system is failing them. And that is here in our state. That's not the federal government. And when they're talking about folks not having much money in their pockets, well, we don't. If you make under $100,000 in Maine, you have the highest income tax in all of New England. And so this all sits squarely in the hands of state government. So folks are frustrated. Graham Plattner is attempting to make them just misdirect that frustration and send him to the Senate, which unfortunately all that would do was it would be increase our costs as he seeks to continue that radical agenda in D.C.
0: To survive as a Republican in state politics like you have, Laura Libby, and thrive, frankly, and make a name for yourself, you've got to understand your political opponent. You've got to understand the Democrats. So given your insight to them, do you think they're going to maneuver him off of the ticket? Do you think that he's hanging by a thread if another scandal, another woman, another horrible thing that he's said in the past, when he keeps saying there's nothing else there, there's nothing else there? Are the Democrats in the state of Maine the type that would force him off the ticket and replace him while they still have a chance?
1: Graham Plattner has shown time and again thus far that his ego and hubris are unmatched. And I don't see a way that he could be forced off the ballot unless there is something that comes out that is blatantly illegal that he's done. And I mean illegal worse than buying illicit drugs off in another country.
0: Which he's already admitted to, everybody. Yes.
1: Which he's already admitted to, one of so many things.
0: By the way, while also violating the military code of justice because he was in active duty when he did that,
1: There is that. I don't see a way without his cooperation that that could happen. There's a very concrete timeline where he has to drop off by a certain date in July, and then they have 2 weeks to caucus in another candidate. It's certainly possible, but I don't think it's likely.
0: Well, Representative Laura Libby of Maine, you have a bright future, and we're happy to have you on whenever possible. It's funny, coming out of Washington, D.C., you figure, Maine politics, we're not going to talk about it a lot. I've talked more about Maine politics in the last couple of years than I think I may have talked about one of the local states around here. Thank you, Representative Libby. Always good to talk with you.
1: Thank you.
0: This is O'Connor and Company.
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0: 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You can see all our colleagues up and down the dial in studio and see what we look like and say, oh, yeah, that guy does have a face for radio. Coming up in the next hour, Hans von Spakovsky for our weekly visit about all things legal, Supreme Court decisions coming out. Can't wait for that. Also, we'll speak with General Jack Keane, four-star retired general of the Army, talk about what he thinks of this memorandum of understanding, supposedly, that the president has now said Iran has agreed to. What are the next steps? We'll get into all of that. And in mere moments, you'll hear yet again J.D. Vance answering the same questions he's asked all the time about whether he's going to run for president in 2028. I hate it when reporters do this. But, yeah, thanks for asking me, Bob. I was going to make a big announcement and have a rally and put out a TV ad and do a big coordinated announcement that I'm running for president. But since you asked me, yeah, I'll just tell you. Here, a face the nation. Why do people do this? We'll show you what J.D. Vance had to say about the prospects of him running for president. We'll do that in like a minute. First, though, we've begun a new week, and I don't want you to forget that we're coming up on Father's Day weekend. But for a second, I want you to imagine how emotionally painful Father's Day is for a boy or a girl whose father is in prison. Please remember my Angel Tree Camp Drive at LarryOShow.com. I'm asking for your help to bless a child without a dad. I send more prisoners' kids for a week of fun, fresh air, and Christ-centered activities that can literally transform their lives forever. Every year, Angel Tree Camp gets these kids out of bad neighborhoods, away from gangs and drugs, and whisks them out into the fresh air and Christian fellowship that they so desperately need. The transformation week is heartwarming. Think about it. Think about when you first heard the gospel. Think about when you were reborn, when you recognized the truth of Scripture and your Savior. It doesn't take that long for it to impact you, for the Holy Spirit to move you. If you're wondering how much impact your donation might have, listen to the words of Angie. This is a mom whose children have been blessed by Angel Tree.
1: Well, in prison or behind bars, there's a variety of reasons why that happens. 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Angel Tree is such a good program. I just think that it's really important to acknowledge just how much they do for our children and loved ones.
0: 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You'll spot right at the top of the page. And thank you for making this upcoming Father's Day weekend so special by sending a deserving child to Angel Tree Camp. By the way, one other thing I forget to mention about Angel Tree Camp. When these little children, when they get their opportunity to go to camp, they're told that it's because of their dad. Their dad got them their gift. So whatever they think about their dad not being there and being in prison and all of the things that might be going on in that child's psyche, the one thing that they will remember is that their dad was able to get them to this weekend summer camp. It's just so powerful. And by the way, we're up to 211 kids now. Your donations kept coming over the weekend. Our goal was 162. We've blown past that right now. So, of course, I have a new goal. I want to hit 250. We're at 211 now. Thank you for that. I appreciate it. All right, here's J.D. Vance asked the question that he keeps getting asked. Are you running for president? Here's the answer today.
2: But a lot of people don't know you as well as all the Washington insiders.
3: Okay.
2: So, genuinely, people are curious about your answer to this question.
3: Sure.
2: After the midterm elections, we know you're focused on the midterm elections now, will you and your family make a decision about whether you will seek the Republican nomination?
3: Well, we certainly have to make a decision about something because I have this job and I'm blessed to have this job, honored to have this job until January 20th of 2029. And Usha and I will absolutely sit down and talk about what comes next for our family. But, you know, I think people sort of assume that we, you know, I'm sitting around figuring out whether I'm going to run for president, whether I'm not going to run for president. I really, the way that I make decisions is I try not to make them until I absolutely must. And right now, I'm doing a really good job, I think, for the American people. I'm trying to do a great job for the American people, and that's what I'm focused on. And I really don't ever want my thought about a future job, whether it's president or anything else, to make me a worse vice president. And the way to do that is to keep my attention on the job that I have right now.
2: And just final thing, what's your gut at this point, knowing it's early? Do you lean toward running or not? I guess it's too early. You haven't made the decision.
3: Bob, here's why I take this perspective. Let me just say this again. The reason I take this perspective is because when I make a decision, what am I thinking about? Am I thinking about what's good for my political future 3 years down the
0: road? Bob,
3: or am I thinking
0: about... That's the whole point. He's not going to answer that. The reason that J.D. Vance is laughing every time Bob Costas comes up with another way to ask it is because it's so ridiculous, this game. Well, let me ask you this way. Are you leaning toward it? Let me ask you this way. Are you going to make it? Of course he's going to make a decision. It's a stupid question. But that's all anyone in D.C. wants to care about. Here's why. Why do they want to know if the nominee is Rubio or J.D. Vance? Because they want to know who to destroy. That's why they're asking. O'Connor and Company.
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8: Breaking news this hour from Town Hall. I'm Rich Thomason. Wall Street futures are soaring as oil prices tumble following announcement of a memorandum of understanding between the U.S. and Iran.
9: Vice President J.D. Vance tells Fox News this deal means Iran will never be able to have a nuke. President Trump making the announcement on his Truth Social page, saying the deal with the Islamic Republic of Iran is now complete. Congratulations to all, explanation point. I hereby fully authorize the toll-free opening of the Strait of Hormuz and simultaneously herewith authorize the immediate removal of the United States naval blockade. Ships of the world, start your engines, let the oil flow, explanation point. Laura Winters reporting.
8: But there are some key differences in the way the U.S. and Iran describe the deal, which in any event may be signed on Friday. Talks on Ukraine and Moldova joining the European Union are underway today.
10: Viktor Orban's loss in the Hungarian election in April and a new position taken by his successor have allowed these talks to begin. They will focus first on democracy in Ukraine. Among other considerations, Kyiv will have to show it's made sufficient progress on tackling corruption. The overall accession process could run for years. With Ukraine's battle-hardened military and cutting-edge drone technology, President Zelensky argues the EU needs his country for the future security of the whole continent.
8: That's the BBC's Nick Beek. Russia unleashed a massive overnight attack on Ukraine's capital, Kiev, a centuries-old religious site heavily damaged, and five rescue workers were killed in northeastern Ukraine. The war expected to be discussed at the G7 summit in Geneva. President Trump is on his way to the summit now. Stock futures are sharply higher on Wall Street. Dow futures up 436 points. NASDAQ futures are up 607 points, gain of over 2%. More on these stories at townhall.com.
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0: It is 6 minutes after the hour. 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Thank you for being part of our program here and letting us do a ride-along with you. Go shotgun as you start your day and your week the right way on this Monday. Coming up in 30 minutes, we will take a deep dive into this memorandum of understanding with Iran. What's there, what isn't there, what to trust, how do we verify? We'll speak with General Jack Keane, retired four-star general from your United States Army. Also in the 8 o'clock hour, Tyler O'Neill of Daily Signal has a great, great analysis here of a fight going on with the Daughters of the American Revolution here in D.C., old, august, patriotic organization that is now being embroiled potentially with a schism, a civil war. It all has to do with how do you define daughter? Because, as you know, the best daughters of the American Revolution were actually men. We'll raise that conversation coming up in the next hour. But right now, we are joined, as we always are when we're lucky at this time of week, every Monday morning, 7 o'clock, with our legal analyst, Hans von Spakovsky, senior legal fellow at Advancing American Freedom, of course, who is filling this role. I want to maintain, because our

0: that I'm not a wrestling guy, although I've been dealing with the traffic problems caused by all the streets being shut down and everything else in downtown D.C.
1: You know, Anna, it's funny you should say that real fast because I love that the America's 250 is going on. I love that D.C. looks so great. I love that all these events are happening. But I'm trying to avoid driving downtown like the plague.
0: Right.
1: And imagine, Hans, people were upset that the World Cup was not awarded to any of the stadiums here in the D.C. area, which is going on right
0: wow.
1: now. And imagine if the World Cup were happening right now with all this going on.
0: Yeah, I mean, basically the city of D.C. would be paralyzed on all the streets all throughout the city.
1: Well, the street in front of the Supreme Court will pretty much be paralyzed for the next couple of weeks as we await
0: yes.
1: some of these final decisions from the court. Let's begin with what I think is the most important one, and that is birthright citizenship. You've already given us your opinion that
0: right.
1: you believe, based on the oral arguments, that the Supreme Court is not going to come down on revoking birthright citizenship. But how do you think this decision will play out? Do you think that they'll put it back in the hands of Congress? Do you think that there will be a way to end birthright citizenship, just not the way the president did it? What do you think?
0: Well, if they come down against the president, then it may be up to a passage of a constitutional amendment to change it, because the federal statute on this just reflects what the Constitution says. So I think that would be a very unfortunate ruling by the court, and one that ignores what the original sponsors intended with the citizenship clause.
1: What about this Trump v. Slaughter decision? This has to do with a woman named Rebecca Slaughter.
0: Oh, yeah.
1: She was a Democrat commissioner on the Federal Trade Commission. The president trying to replace her. I thought this was already adjudicated with the Sean Spicer decision, that the president, because this is what Joe Biden did. He went in and just cleaned house, fired everybody that the president had appointed, and the courts have affirmed that he had the right to do that. How is this different?
0: Well, our friend Sean was on a commission that didn't have the kind of limitations that Congress has put on the power of the president to fire the heads of other agencies. The SEC, the FTC, basically federal agencies that have the power, the executive branch power, to prosecute you. And Congress now for almost 100 years has basically set up laws and regulations that give a president almost no supervisory power over the heads of those agencies. And Trump has challenged that, and hopefully the Supreme Court will come out and rule in his favor, because the 90-year-old precedent that said it was okay for Congress to do this, it's clearly unconstitutional. The president is the head of the executive branch. You can't limit his authority over executive branch agencies.
1: Yeah, that seems pretty inherent to the Constitution. If Congress creates a
0: commission, yes.
1: there's no such thing as a commission created by the legislative branch that then the executive branch doesn't have sway over. In fact, the executive branch nominates people for these commissions, right?
0: Well, yeah, but that's the only power the president has. He then can't fire them except for cause, and that is a limitation the Constitution does not allow.
1: Now, how does that, since you said fired for cause, that brings us to the Federal Reserve. This is Trump v. Cook, because the president moved to remove Federal Reserve Governor Lisa Cook for cause, because she got embroiled into allegations of misdeeds with regard to her mortgage application and other financial disclosures. How is the Federal Reserve removal different than the Slaughter removal?
0: Well, the Slaughter removal, the president simply removed Slaughter, not complying with the statute that says you have to have cause before you can remove a head of the FTC. But with Lisa Cook, he actually cited the statute, and he cited her, frankly, misbehavior. So in that case, the only thing I think the court will do is, did what she did wrong, does that fit within the misbehavior definition in the statute?
1: So
0: it's not as important a case. I mean, the Federal Reserve is important, but it's not as important as the Slaughter case, which will affect many, many other federal agencies.
1: So I forgot to ask you, I know you believe in the

0: in the Cook, excuse me, in the Slaughter case, you believe the court should uphold the Constitution and say that, of course, the president has the right. Do you think they will?
1: Well, the indications are yes. There have been several recent cases in which they clearly had been reconsidering that, like I said, 90-year-old precedent. And I actually think those cases indicate that they'll rule in favor of the president.
0: All right, and that brings us to Slaughter, or excuse me, Cook, getting them confused. Cook has to do with the president actually exercising the right based on cause. It seems to me if Slaughter comes down and says the president can remove people regardless of cause, that sort of makes the Cook case moot.
1: Well, it could be, although the Federal Reserve has a weird structure that's not the same as all these other very direct federal agencies.
0: Okay. And based on the facts at hand, how do you think the court's going to come down with regard to the Federal Reserve and Ms. Cook?
1: You're going to get a split decision for sure, and I suspect that the president will win that. And they'll say it's up to the president to determine what is harm that fits within the statute.
0: Gotcha. We're speaking with Hans von Spakovsky, and we're analyzing the decisions that should be rolling out in the next 2 weeks from the Supreme Court, some of the high-profile decisions that have yet to be announced. What about the campaign finance decision that's pending? This is, in addition to the famous one from about 15 years ago having to do with Citizens United. What's the distinction here? It looks like it goes beyond where Citizens United was with regard to coordination.
1: Yeah, the Congress put in this limit on how much money a political party can spend in direct support of its candidates where they actually coordinate with the candidates, which is kind of bizarre because, Larry, what are political parties created to do? To find, recruit, and support their candidates.
0: Right.
1: But they had previously upheld this limit on how much money can be spent, they will have to directly overturn a prior precedent. Yeah, as you know, Chief Justice Roberts is often very reluctant to do that. But again, the trend since Citizens United has been greater deference to the First Amendment. So I suspect they might lift this limit.
0: And again, it has to do, and that could be, by the way, a game changer for this election cycle, because the GOP, they're the ones who have been moving this, saying, listen, but GOP has raised all this money. We've got all this. We want to help our candidates for our party. It's not like some, you know, super PAC or with anonymous God knows what. It's the Republicans wanting to help other Republicans. That seems like it's a no-brainer, and that could very well help Republicans going into these midterms.
1: No, that's exactly right.
0: All right. All right, we've got a couple of more decisions, some big ones, including birthright citizenship and transgender athletics, and also Election Day and when to count votes, which I know Hans feels very passionately about. Hans, can you stick with us for one more segment to talk through these decisions?
1: Happy to do so.
0: Excellent. Hans von Spakovsky of the Mighty Advancing American Freedom will continue with us. We'll get into all of those decisions that I just laid out in a moment. Keep it here. It's O'Connor and Company. I'm Larry O'Connor on this Monday morning in your nation's capital.
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0: Honestly, the more I see of this left-wing counter-programming protest concert they did in D.C. last night called Rise Up, Sing Out, including Bette Midler singing a song about fascism, all the while the conquering emperor announcing peace with Persia had a gladiator match on his front lawn on his birthday down the street. It really is a striking distinction here between the political right and the political left in this country, as personified last night in the nation's capital. We'll get into some details of that a little later in the show. Good morning. It's O'Connor and Company, and we continue with Hans von Spakovsky, Advancing American Freedom. All right, Hans, I want to start, because I don't want to run out of time here, on when Election Day is and when you can count votes and when you stop counting votes. Tell me about this decision and what the impact might be and how it came up, what the argument is with regard to Election Day, finally defining Election Day.
1: Well, probably about a decade ago, states started extending Election Day. You know, it used to be if you voted with an absentee ballot, it had to be in by the end of Election Day. But now many states have put in long periods of time afterwards. Mississippi, a ballot will get counted even if it comes in up to 5 days after Election Day. They were sued by several parties, Judicial Watch, RNC, and a federal court said you can't do that. Why? Well, because there are three federal statutes for the presidential race, House and Senate, that say Election Day is the first Tuesday after the first Monday in November. And when you count ballots coming in after Election Day, you are violating Election Day. So that's what's up before the Supreme Court. Will they uphold the lower court? That's what they ought to do, because the whole point of those federal laws was to get rid of the extended period of elections that was occurring in states across the country.
0: Okay. And you think that's what they're going to end up doing. And that will be in effect immediately. Obviously, nothing will be retroactive because they're still counting in California. Will they be able to employ right. this on the California process based on the election that just happened?
1: Well, not for the primary, but I think okay. for the general election, they could do it.
0: And really quickly on this, because you know election law so well, will this require states basically to change their laws on when they count, or will it force them to sort of staff up and make sure that there are enough people to be able to count these ballots in a timely fashion?
1: No, it doesn't change when they can count it. It just means that they can't count a ballot that comes in after Election Day.
0: I see. So in other words, even though all these ballots keep coming in and they're just going to say, well, sorry, we can't count them because of when they arrived. That's huge.
1: That's correct.
0: That's huge. But Spencer Pratt would like, to go back in time by a couple of months, I think, on this one. All right.
1: Yeah, he sure would.
0: Finally, transgender athletes. West Virginia has a law having to do with men playing in women's sports. How do you think these arguments went? How do you think the Supreme Court will come down?
1: It's actually a combined case. It's West Virginia and Idaho before the Supreme Court. And I think those states are going to win. Basically, you know, they say biological males can't participate in women's athletic sports. And given two prior cases from the Supreme Court, remember, just this term, they said Colorado's censorship law, which said counselors could not give anything but a positive message about gender identity. They threw that out. And remember, last year they upheld Tennessee's law that said you can't do surgical, frankly, mutilation on kids to change their gender identity. That law was also okay. So I think the states are going to win this.
0: Right. And finally, this really isn't a court decision that we're waiting for, but do you think we'll have any announcements of any of the justices with regard to retirement? Clarence Thomas, who must be protected at all costs and must remain on the bench, is now 78 years old, or at least later this month. We share a birthday, by the way. That's the one. My one claim of greatness is that Clarence Thomas and I were born on the same day, although a few years apart. Do you suspect that Justice Thomas might say, yeah, enough is enough? I want to sit under my fig tree and enjoy the Lord's benefits.
1: Boy, I sure hope not. Rumors like that are always flying around Washington. He's been on the court more than 30 years. Samuel Alito's been on the court more than 20 years. There's nothing solid indicating they're going to resign, and I hope they do not, because they're two of the best justices on the court.
0: That said, Pete Buttigieg says we should expand the court to 13. Maybe President Trump should just do that as a preemptive measure now. Yes?
1: No, I don't think that's a good idea because then Democrats, as soon as they got in, they'd expand it to 20.
0: Exactly. Thanks, Hans.
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0: It's O'Connor and Company here from the Relief Factor Studios. General Jack Kane, four-star retired general from your United States Army. He's such a bad dude, he could have climbed into that cage and knocked the crap out of half of those people at the UFC match last night. But he restrained himself. Instead, he was too busy drilling down and getting the details on what is rumored to be a deal. The president has announced a deal, although General Kane, good morning. Do we know for certain the details of this memorandum of understanding yet?
1: No, I don't think we'll really know for sure until we actually see it. And, okay. And obviously it hasn't been publicly released, but it's been much talked about, you know, from both sides.
0: And well, let's. What we believe this memorandum states is that the Strait of Hormuz will be opened without any toll or payments. The U.S. will stand down from their naval blockade that they only employed because the Strait of Hormuz had been shut down. And now a 60-day window of negotiation over the disposition of the uranium that remains in Iran and the future enrichment regime that Iran had employed, that will now be negotiated. So we sort of, everyone's saying, oh, we're back to before we started bombing. No, we're back to before the Strait of Hormuz was shut down after the bombing began. Am I right in saying that?
1: Yeah. The bombing last week, certainly the 2 days of bombing by the president certainly changed a lot of the path that the Iranians were on and brought a degree of compliance, you know, to the goals the United States was trying to achieve. But, yeah, there's three things that we do know. One is an extension of a ceasefire. It remains to be seen whether Iran will abide by it. They have been certainly abided by it for the last 60 days, that's for sure. For the last 2 months, they've been hitting the Straits of Hormuz. They hit U.S. bases. They hit our allies. And what Hezbollah has unleashed inside Iran, certainly in hitting northern Israel, is quite significant. So that's an open question. Mm-hmm. People are assuming they will comply. The Straits of Hormuz, that's number two, and that begins on Friday, supposedly. We have to make certain that Iran has no management or control whatsoever. They're saying there won't be any fees, but there's other things you can do to exercise control without having a toll. In other words, when do you go, where do you go, how do you go, all of that, Iran can impose themselves on it to make certain that people understand that they still are in charge of the Straits of Hormuz. This was a strategic objective they've been able to achieve for some time now, since they imposed their will on the Straits of Hormuz, and I doubt seriously they want to give it up. But the details will matter here in terms of what happens. And the removal of the blockade, I think it's likely we'll do it incrementally because the Straits of Hormuz will take some time. They have to clear the lanes, Larry, and make certain that they're mine free and then make certain, obviously, there's no control over traffic that's going through that. I doubt seriously we would eliminate the entire naval blockade immediately. Okay. We likely would do that over time. So, yeah, those are the things that are knowable right now. And, of course, the tough thing is, all the tough issues are, as you indicated, over a 60-day period. What do we do with nuclear? What do we do with ballistic missiles? What do we do with support for proxies? All of that are negotiating items. And believe me, that is going to be very challenging.
0: And in the meantime, will Iran get finances freed up? Will the sanctions be lifted? Will they be able to sell oil on the open market? And will the U.S. release billions of dollars of assets that we've been holding?
1: Yeah, well, certainly, that's a major question. Of course, as soon as the straits are open and our naval blockade begins to remove, that'll be a revenue source for Iran there. Certainly, what they want are two other things to fall. One is sanction removal. I'm assuming we would do that based on behavior change. And two, release of frozen assets. And I would assume that's the same. There's also some talk about some kind of reconstruction fund being established by the countries in the region establishing some kind of a fund to help them recover. This is why people like myself were opposed to this pathway to begin with.
0: Yeah.
1: Because what it does is it provides a lifeline for Iran. And listen, we have to come to grips and going through the next 60 days and also execution of a deal itself. We have to know that these people are not changing. They are who they are, diabolical, ideological, committed to recovering all of what they have lost. They are not going to change, and we got to know that. One, they're going to survive. Two, they're going to try to recover and rebuild. And three, whatever they sign as part of the deal, they will work towards reversing that. And we have to be clear-eyed about that and have enforcement and compliance baked into this deal. This is the problem of the diplomatic pathway. You throw a lifeline to the regime, and any way you look at it, we're dealing with these people for the next 5 or 10 years.
0: So this was sort of my question. You've already led me to it. I can't imagine, maybe I'm wrong, but I can't imagine the president agreeing to a deal that gets money flowing back to this regime and allows them potentially to fund terrorists and to continue the path of tyranny over their own people. If they're exactly the same, if they're, I guess my question is there any indication that the people who have now replaced all those in the command structure that had been killed by the initial strikes, that they in some way do wish to reform Iran and move toward being a more harmonious partner in the world stage?
1: I don't think there's any indications of that. I'm not suggesting, though, that people don't say things like that, because that's what we want to hear.
0: Yeah.
1: But look at their behavior. We've been under a ceasefire since April the 8th. The Iranians have been violating it just about every single day of that ceasefire. The same thing going on in Lebanon since April the 17th.
0: Okay.
1: That's an indication of their behavior. I think it's we're chasing fool's gold here if we really believe that these hardliners are somehow going to now become a legitimate nation in the international community. This was the Obama goal of the JCPOA so-called nuclear deal, and why they justified having the so-called sunset clauses, 10 years to a threshold, 15 years you can have a nuclear weapon. And they asked the question, why would you actually do that? Why would you actually give them a pathway to a nuclear weapon? The answer was, well, in the 15 years, being we're treating them as a legitimate nation and negotiating with the most powerful nations in the world, we're expecting them over time to become a responsible country and join the international community. What a bunch of phooey that was.
0: Yeah. So, General Jack Keane. General, one of the reasons we like to have you here is that I know that the president respects your opinion. And I know that he has taken your counsel on various issues over his public career. It sounds to me like you would advise the president not to execute the memorandum of understanding that it appears he's prepared to execute. What would your advice be instead?
1: Well, he knows how I feel about this, but we're on the diplomatic path, and that decision has been made. We just have to make certain that we don't change our minds about who we're dealing with because they talk nice to us about making a deal. They are ideologically committed to recovering everything they lost and going right back on the same path. And we have to make certain through diplomacy now and through the strength of enforcement that we bake into this deal and prevent them from doing just that. And the president has said this on more than one occasion, and he said it just recently. If they renege on any part of this deal, he is absolutely willing to use military force to go back against them.
0: Let's talk about that. I know that's where his head is. That strength of enforcement. Basically, this is quintessential Teddy Roosevelt. Speak softly and carry a big stick. Our big stick is still there. Our military is not going anywhere, right? They may stand down from the blockade, but they're not going to bug out and return back to their home ports. Everyone's still going to be there. So you just said the president is more than willing to employ military force if Iran reneges on the deal. There are some in this town in Washington who will say that's not so, that the president has basically gotten cold feet. He's done with any military action there. He's more concerned about the political fallout. Why do you believe that he is willing to launch again if necessary?
1: Because of what he did last week.
0: Mm-hmm.
1: He launched twice, and he was going to do it a third time. And then the Iranians said, okay, we've had enough.
0: Okay.
1: And that's what pushed them over the finish line, so to speak.
0: Okay.
1: So he just did it last week.
0: Okay, that's fair. That's a great answer. Can I, you mentioned the Strait and what sort of control Iran is now going to basically exert over the Strait. the Strait is international waters, right? This has not been determined by any legitimate body that Iran has the rights to the Strait.
1: They don't have the rights to the Straits. I mean, what they use is the fact the Straits is only 21 miles across, but 12 miles out is international waters, and therefore they overlap, and they say this is our territorial waters. International, the laws of the sea have looked at that and declared the Straits of Hormuz are indeed international waters. And Iran and Oman's not making any claim to it, Iran is.
0: Mm-hmm.
1: They have no basis for that claim. So, yes, they don't have a legal basis to stand on whatsoever. They used intimidation and coercion, obviously, to take control of it. And we got to make certain that there's nothing, no subtleties, no nuances, no beneath the surface threats and intimidation going forward, or else this deal is off. So the administration is going to watch that like a hawk, I'm sure. But that's got to be, one, will they buy by the ceasefire? Two, will the Straits truly be open with they have no control over whatsoever? Both of those things we got to see, and we'll see. That'll begin on Friday.
0: Based on what you know, General Kane, and what you may have heard that hasn't been announced officially, are we in a better place than we were under the JCPOA, under the Obama nuclear deal?
1: Oh, yeah. I mean, just think about it. We killed the Ayatollah and 40 of his leaders. We took down their entire Navy, to include much of their fast boats. By the way, Cooper and the CENTCOM commander, we haven't seen a fast boat come out and do anything in 4 to 5 weeks because we knock so many of them out. Every time they do it, we knock another one out. And the nuclear enterprise is rubbled. And we've set back their ballistic missile, and significantly, their manufacturing and production capabilities have been set back so significantly. It's completely different than where we were under the JCPOA.
0: All right. General Jack Kane, always great to talk with you, sir. I know you're a busy man and a man in demand, but it's always great to run into you in Washington when our paths cross, and it's always great to talk with you here on the program.
1: Yeah, great talking to you, Larry, and your audience. Thank you.
0: Thank you. That's General Jack Kane, four-star retired, and he does have the president's counsel unofficially. He's on the other end of the phone at various times when things like this happen. You heard from him. The general believes, listen, not the way he would go about doing it, not the path he would take, but the diplomatic approach was chosen, and so that's the path we're going down. Trust but verify, but don't trust at all, actually, because there's no reason to trust. And that seems to be where we are. More to come here on O'Connor and Company.
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1: Apparently, one of the highlights of the UFC match last night was an American fighter knocking out a Canadian fighter. Everyone went nuts. Because Canada. We'll show you some highlights of the scene there on the South Lawn coming up in just a moment. But first, as we begin this new week, don't forget that we're coming up on Father's Day weekend. Now, try to imagine how emotionally painful Father's Day is for a boy or girl whose father is in prison. And remember my Angel Tree Camp Drive at LarryOShow.com. I'm asking for your help to bless a child without a dad. We're sending more prisoners' kids for a week of fun, fresh air, and Christ-centered activities. It can literally transform their lives forever. Every year, Angel Tree Camp gets these kids out of bad neighborhoods, away from gangs and drugs, and whisks them out into the fresh air and Christian fellowship that they so desperately need. The transformation can happen in only 1 week, and it's heartwarming. And if you're wondering how much impact your donation might have, just listen to the words of Angie. 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
2: People in prison or behind bars, there's a variety of reasons why that happens. 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I just think that it's really important to acknowledge just how much they do for our children and loved ones.
1: 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It's only $200 per kid. Camps are filling up, and your help is needed right now. Go to LarryOShow.com, click on the Angel Tree banner, and then you'll know exactly what to do. And thank you. You're going to make some kids really happy this upcoming Father's Day weekend. And by the way, real fast, we're now at 212 kids over the course of 3 weeks. We've only been doing this fund drive for 3 weeks. And I'm told by the folks who track these things that so much of this is coming from our family in the greater Washington area. This is the first time that you've heard about Angel Tree here on WMAL, our flagship station. And it's been absolutely heartwarming. Your response, specifically here in Washington, Virginia, West Virginia, Maryland, everyone listening here, thank you so much for everything you've done for Angel Tree Camp. God bless you. All right, last night it was Flag Day. It was the president's birthday. It was the day the president announced a temporary memorandum of understanding and an end to the conflict, hopefully, at least a path forward with Iran. And it was also, of course, the day of the big UFC match on the South Lawn of the White House, and everybody's just going nuts about it. And I don't quite understand. It looked incredible. The scene was surreal. I've never been a big USC guy, but my brother-in-law is, my wife is. They love it. And again, it was, well, surreal to see the president marching into the into the cage match there. The national anthem was amazing. With exclamation point at the end there on the home of the brave. Excuse me, land of the brave, home of, wait, the land of the free and the home of the brave. There it is. Jeez. Gotta sing it to remember the lyrics. We had the combined Blue Angels and Air Force Thunderbirds do a flyover at that moment over the White House, over the big claw there, and the president celebrated his 80th birthday that way. Amazing. Can't tell you anything about the fights other than the dudes with the tattoos seem to win. You get more tattoos at UFC, you end up being a better fighter or something. The president was ringside with Dana White and with Joe Rogan, and the first lady was there as well, and she looked pretty great. She was in a black dress with a black leather jacket draped over her bare shoulders, and she looked very good. Good for the first lady and good for the president. There were also some amazing scenes of patriotism and love of country that one can only see at events like this, and it was kind of cool to see it on the South Lawn of the White House. Listen, for everybody saying, oh, you know, conservatives went crazy when Obama had his feet up on the Resolute desk. They went nuts. They said he disrespected the office, and now we're having this, and I will only respond to you, yeah, you're right. you celebrating things like, well, what Obama did in the White House and even worse, what Bill Clinton did in the White House, you waving that away and saying, oh, it's none of our business. That is what led us to this. And if you don't like this kind of spectacle, well, you're welcome. This is what you started. But secondly, I'll also say this, as the opening video of the UFC fight last night proved, this is not new. President Teddy Roosevelt used to hold boxing matches. He would engage in those matches at the White House. In the East Room, they set up a ring, and he would actually fight champions there, all types of champions, boxing, judo, wrestling. There's nothing unprecedented about this, except for maybe the scale and the glitz and the over-the-topness. And yes, one of the fighters afterwards got a hold of a live mic with Joe Rogan and said that Michelle Obama was a man. I'm pretty sure he was kidding. Yes, everything with Trump is bigger and a little more brash. And yes, even maybe a little vulgar. But that's part of America, too, I'll have you know. And it was quite a scene, that's for sure. Also, by the way, if Democrats really want to make a case for why they're a better path, they've got to do some better counter-programming. They had a big fundraiser last night. Do we have Bette Midler? Let's show Bette Midler if we've got it. Let's play that audio. Here was their big response to the UFC fight. 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
9: Recce News this hour from Town Hall. I'm Rex Thomason. The commander-in-chief is touting a preliminary peace agreement with Iran. It's a deal that he says will result in a full reopening of the Strait of Hormuz, as well as a lifting of the U.S. blockade of Iranian ports.
10: President Trump making the long-anticipated announcement on Truth Social, writing in part, "The deal with the Islamic Republic of Iran is now complete. Congratulations to all. Ships of the world, start your engines. Let the oil flow."
9: Correspondent Laura Winters says the deal may be signed on Friday. Many details have yet to be revealed. Uncertainty does remain over the future of the Iran nuclear program. President Trump is on his way to Europe for the G7 summit. Along with the Iran situation, Russia's war on Ukraine will be discussed. Russia has launched another massive attack on its neighbor. Joining a growing list of countries, Britain plans to ban the under-16 crowd from using a range of social media apps.
11: Prime Minister Keir Starmer has told a news conference he will fight back if technology companies resist the social media apps ban, intended to protect children from harmful content and excessive screen time. He says he is not prepared to compromise on the safety and happiness of our children. The move makes the UK part of a growing global movement to tighten online safety for children. Australia, Canada, Brazil and Indonesia have introduced legislation or requirements for children's access to social media, whereas France, Spain, Denmark, Thailand and South Korea are among others studying or developing similar approaches. I'm Charles Villadesma.
9: A dozen people died in the crash of a plane on a skydiving outing yesterday, Butler, Missouri. The aircraft went down in a field and burst into flames. Watching Wall Street, the Dow futures are up 488 points. NASDAQ futures 652 points higher for a gain of just over 2%. More on these stories at townhall.com.
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1: As much as I want to talk about Iran and the deal, which we've done quite a bit, and the Supreme Court decisions that are pending, which we've done quite a bit. We had Hans von Spakovsky, General Jack Keane talking about all of those things. The Grand Platner race, politics coming up this November, all those things. Everyone's talking about the fight last night on the South Lawn of the White House. Everyone's talking about the UFC match. And so will we, coming up in 30 minutes with Willie Nelson. No, not that Willie Nelson, a different one, but he's pretty entertaining in his own right. He's a reporter, correspondent, and content creator for Salem and for Town Hall. Willie Nelson was all over the match last night. We'll get his firsthand account coming up in 30 minutes. It's Larry O'Connor here on O'Connor and Company from WMAL, our flagship station, and in the Relief Factor studios. Joining us right now is Tyler O'Neill, senior investigative reporter at the mighty Daily Signal. He's, of course, the author of two books, Making Hate Pay, The Corruption of the Southern Poverty Law Center, and The Woketopus, it's hard to say, The Dark Money Cabal Manipulating the Federal Government. So you can tell he specializes in left-wing radical woke ideology, certainly how it played out with the corruption of the Southern Poverty Law Center we saw in last week's hearings and in the current indictments now for the SPLC. But today, Tyler O'Neill, you're focusing on the Daughters of the American Revolution, an august organization here in Washington. They've got their own theater and everything. Good morning, Tyler. Thanks for joining us.
21: Yeah, good morning. Thanks for having me, Larry.
1: So, first of all, just as a framework here, explain who the Daughters of the American Revolution are, what they do here in Washington, and why they're now embroiled in their own internal civil war.
21: Yeah, the Daughters of the American Revolution is one of the most historic ladies' societies in the United States. I mean, founded in 1890, this is a group of women who are descended from the heroes of the American Revolution. And they actually started, so

0: institution after institution, the leaders of these institutions have kind of foisted on the rest of the society this ideology. So it wasn't that, you know, Daughters of the American Revolution chapters across the country started demanding that men be allowed to join. It was that, you know, the leadership hosted this vote in 2023, and they had this language where it was like, oh, you cannot discriminate against people, okay? And who likes discrimination?
1: Right, so, yeah, but we agree. We don't want to discriminate against people either.
0: Right, but of course, what happened is they passed this resolution, and unbeknownst to many of the women in DAR, especially the rank and file, the resolution is applied to force chapters to admit men who claim to be women and who change their birth certificates to say that they are women. And so this policy pushed transgender ideology into the organization and essentially didn't allow people to really push back. And so now,
1: right,
0: finally, after a long period of pressing for this vote, the DAR at the, you know, at their annual meeting, which they call Constitutional Convention.
1: Sure.
0: Every year. So they have this annual meeting, and at the annual meeting this year, which is of course the 250th anniversary of the Declaration of Independence, they're finally going to have this historic vote where the ladies can say, no, the Daughters of the American Revolution is for women.
1: Yes.
0: And according to, you know, the understanding of the term women at the time in 1890, when our institution was founded, this does not include men. It is insane that you're trying to redefine this.
1: They're saying we're going to define what daughter means. The Daughters of the American Revolution will say daughter means someone born as a female.
0: Exactly. And not someone who later in life decides, oh, I actually am female, even though they were male. So, you know, this whole, it is beyond the pale that we're having to fight for the definition of woman here.
1: Right.
0: But that's where Daughters of the American Revolution is.
1: So how do you think this vote is going to go? I mean, usually these institutions don't even get this far. They knuckle under. They kowtow. Nobody wants to speak up, and they just let this wokeism, you know, take over. And the next thing you know, you've got a man dressed as a woman lording over a organization that's supposed to be for women.
0: Yeah, exactly. No, so this is going to be a very interesting battle. I know many members of the DAR who are staunchly opposed to transgender ideology, as you'd expect. But unfortunately, there are some, especially in the younger cohorts, who, due to a mistaken understanding of empathy and a few other things, actually support this insanity. And so yeah, there is going to be a real debate here. And hopefully, you know, now that it's out in the open, now that the Daughters of the American Revolution can finally take a clarifying vote, I expect sanity to prevail. I don't think most women have been hoodwinked, and especially most women in the DAR who tend to be, you know, a bit more conservative, a bit more focused on their history, understanding of the importance of America. These patriotic ladies, I think, are going to show their mettle when the vote comes.
1: Tyler O'Neill, senior investigative reporter at the Daily Signal, this idea that men can infiltrate and sort of change the makeup of the Daughters of the American Revolution certainly falls into your category of some of the things you investigate for the Daily Signal and your book, The Woketopus. Let's go back to your other book, Making Hate Pay, The Corruption of the Southern Poverty Law Center, because we saw that spectacle of the SPLC under oath trying to defend their practices while they're under indictment. But also last week, there was a motion filed by the SPLC claiming that the Justice Department was targeting them specifically for political prosecution. What ended up happening with that motion? Because it's a pretty important one, Tyler.
0: Yeah, so that motion was filed, I think it was earlier than last week. But essentially, the

0: PLC is saying that they, so to clarify, like, that motion looks really great on a press release. Like, oh, we're being prosecuted for vindictive prosecution. Yeah. And this needs to be thrown out. But if you actually look at the law on vindictive prosecution, it's a lot more specific than what they're claiming. So they're claiming that the FPLC is targeted for their free speech in disagreeing with the administration, and that these charges are brought as a pretext to attack the FPLC's free speech. The problem is, if you look at vindictive prosecution rulings in the past on this specific issue, and this is something, you know, last week, the Department of Justice filed their response to the FPLC, and a lot of what I'm going to say comes from the DOJ's response. But if you look at the actual text of the law, that motion to dismiss for vindictive prosecution is usually used during or after a trial, and it usually comes after a defendant takes a legal action like filing a motion in court. And it has nothing to do with someone's free speech before an indictment even came. So this isn't a good legal fit. And what's worse is the FPLC is not being charged for their free speech. They're being charged for wire fraud and bank fraud, for lying to their donors ostensibly by taking the money that they raised in the name of fighting white supremacy and using it to fund white supremacy.
1: Right. They funded and it appears coordinated the very hate they claimed to donors they were fighting.
0: Exactly. And so this, you know, we have situations where the SPLC is paying for Klan hoods and Klan robes and reimbursing people for cross burnings and then going out to their donors and saying, oh, we're fighting hate.
1: It's like an exterminator infesting your house with roaches and rats and then coming around to the front of the house, knocking on your door saying, well, it looks like you got a roach and rat problem. If you give me $1,000, I'll take care of those roaches and rats.
0: Or a fireman moonlighting as an arsonist.
1: There you go. Probably even a more apt description. All right, well, we'll be continuing to watch that. I'm sure you were entertained by the SPLC before the Judiciary Committee last week, Tyler. We will have
0: not,
1: you back.
0: Not as entertained as I wanted.
1: you were hoping it was going to be worse?
0: Well, I mean, I kept thinking he was going to actually give a response, and he kept saying, oh, no, we're going to address that in court.
1: Right.
0: I mean,
1: I think that was the response. Listen, if I were innocent of all those things, I would take that opportunity under oath and say, yeah, we didn't do any of those things. But he didn't. I think that's telling. Tyler O'Neill, great talking with you as always. Keep up the great work. Daily Signal. This is O'Connor and Company.
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1: Coming up, we'll speak with Willie Nelson, who was there on the South Lawn for the UFC fight. I don't know if you saw, everybody was like celebrating and getting excited that there was going to be rain, thunder, 30-mile-per-hour winds. There's probably going to be a tornado, mosquitoes, swarming bugs, locusts, cattle dying in the fields, the Potomac turned blood red, all the plagues. And they were rooting for none of that. None of that happened. It's just wild. We'll talk to Willie Nelson, who was there for Town Hall and for Salem there on the South Lawn, coming up in just a few moments. And also the counter-programming, as promised, Bette Midler really, really taking it to Trump. We'll get into all of that in a few moments. First, though, Elon Musk and SpaceX had their IPO on Thursday and then went to market on Friday. And we previewed this for you Friday, explained to you that this was basically going to be the biggest IPO in history, which it was. And what was really sort of in the backstory was that all of these employees of SpaceX from the beginning who worked there, even the cafeteria workers, the welders, they were given options when they first joined the company to be able to be stakeholders in case the company ever went public. They were able to then take those options, turn them into stock, and when the company goes public, like SpaceX just did, those stocks immediately will be worth a whole lot of money. Now, there are some restrictions on what they can do with those options, when they can sell them, all that jazz. But as of now, on paper, there are over 100 new millionaires in America because they worked for SpaceX at the beginning. And yes, this means janitors and cafeteria workers and welders and others that have all been profiled now. These are people who, because they worked for this company and it had just gone public, they are now, on paper at least, in their portfolio, worth at least $1 million. And that's incredible. And by the way, along the way, SpaceX has done some incredible things, amazing things, like put a global Wi-Fi network and satellite internet network around the planet so the people in the deserts and in jungles and the rainforests and sub-Saharan Africa can access the internet. They paid for that. They built that. They launched that. They also invented something that people at the time said was impossible. They got a renewable rocket that could shoot up into space, deposit their payload, and then return to space and land on its feet so that it could be used again. This is the value SpaceX brings to the table. It's why it's worth so much. Elon Musk, now because he's the CEO of SpaceX, on paper again, is worth $1 trillion. The first time anyone on this planet has ever been able to say that on paper their net worth is that big. And politicians around the world who have never created anything even close to SpaceX, well, they're full of envy and anger and hatred. And they want to confiscate his money because they don't think he should be allowed to get rich off of his work because they don't believe in that. They don't believe that it's even through his own efforts that he's been able to acquire this money on paper. Here's Elizabeth Warren, one of those angry, envious, hostile individuals.
2: Elon Musk is officially the world's first trillionaire. Think about that. We're living at a time when more and more people are just hanging on by their fingernails to survive in this economy. And Elon Musk has more money and more wealth than anyone in human history. I want to be clear. This is not just some fluke. It is a feature of a rigged economy. Donald Trump's big, beautiful bill cut health care for millions of Americans to give guys like Elon bigger tax breaks. The tax code rewards CEOs for firing workers and replacing them with AI. Loopholes have allowed Jeff Bezos to pay an effective tax rate lower than a Boston public school teacher. And we are left with a country where a handful of billionaires at the top pop champagne in their $300 million yachts.
1: Okay.
2: While working.
1: I've heard enough, and I think you have too. By the way, she delivered that video unironically from the backseat of a chauffeured car. She's not driving herself. Although if she bought a fully self-driving Tesla invented by Elon Musk. She'd be able to have a chauffeur-driven luxury without having to pay for a chauffeur, but she's going ahead and burning carbon emissions into the atmosphere because I guess she hates electric vehicles. I don't know. It's hard to keep it straight. One thing I can tell you is Elizabeth Warren is worth $12 million for being a professor and a senator. That's a rigged system. You can be envious of Elon Musk and want to take his money, or you can be inspired by it and want to make money yourself. I suggest the latter. 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
1: Y'all are going nuts about the Freedom 250 UFC match yesterday. Frankly, I'm excited. Yesterday it was announced that Freedom 250 will have Rodeo 250, the evolution of the American Cowboy signature attraction of the Great American State Fair on the National Mall. A rodeo. Now you're talking. Rodeos are amazing and incredible. It's O'Connor and Company here, live from your nation's capital in the Relief Factor studios. Coming up in a bit, we'll show you the counter-programming last night, because the left, the Dems, they brought out their big guns. They brought out Bette Midler to sing a song about fascism. I don't know how we're ever going to recover from that. That's coming up in just a bit. But we're now joined from the James Brady briefing room in the West Wing of the White House, live and in person, the White House correspondent for Town Hall and Salem, the one and only Willie Nelson. No, not that Willie Nelson, the other Willie Nelson. Good morning, Willie, right there in the belly of the beast in the White House. Thanks for joining us.
10: Good morning, Larry. Great to be here with you here from the White House.
1: Yeah. In fact, if anyone wants to check out the video simulcast, for those of you listening on radio, you should, because it's a great shot. We see the podium behind you there. And I got to ask you, Willie, are you anticipating a briefing about the Iran nuclear deal, or what might be a deal or a memorandum of understanding? Have they given you a heads up on when there may be a readout of the details of that memorandum?
10: That's a great question, Larry. And, you know, to be honest with you, I spent the entire night at the UFC Freedom 250 event, and I haven't even checked my emails other than this link to join you this morning. So as soon as I get off this call, I will be finding that out.
1: Now,
10: but Larry,
1: I anticipated that answer, Willie. I anticipated that, and that's, I think, the beauty of this. No, seriously, because for the last 24 hours, everyone in this town has sort of suspended talk of politics and policy and Republican and Democrat and elections. I think that's why this was such an important event, because it was just a big old spectacle there in Washington to celebrate patriotism and something very cool like a UFC match. You know what I mean?
10: Larry, this was a love letter to combat sports and a love letter to the United States of America.
1: Hmm. Was it, and again, you were there, you got to the fan experience, you got to see all the show, the prep, the weigh-ins. Some people were saying that the weigh-in was sort of disgraceful because it was in front of the Lincoln Memorial. But, I mean, what was your impression of that? What was the crowd like, and how did they react to it?
10: Larry, I think this was one of the best sport viewing events I have ever been to.
1: Wow.
10: I mean, it felt like as if Coachella and the UFC had a baby. Coachella before, and I've been to and I've been to the main stage, like, and I'm talking just, you know, the best production in the world. To be able to watch the top athletes go at it at such a historical backdrop. The White House on this incredible stage production with all this grass where tens of thousands of people were seated was phenomenal.
1: By the way, everybody should follow Willie Nelson on social media. It's Willie Nelson TV, Willie Nelson TV, because some of the footage that you picked up from the last really 48 hours over the weekend here is phenomenal and very unique to you. It's why we're so happy to have you as part of the Town Hall family now. Was it a joyful atmosphere? Because a lot of times people equate UFC with a bunch of drunken dudes who, you know, are just looking for a fight themselves, and they're looking at the gladiator-style bloodlust that goes on there. But from the images I saw, it looked like, well, wholesome, if I can call it that.
10: Larry, that's a great word to say, wholesome, because I'll tell you this. When I was walking back from the bathroom, I was looking at my phone, and I tripped, and I was just on my own. Two people rushed up to me and go, are you okay? No, seriously, are you okay, man? It was like I felt so taken care of. Everyone was incredibly friendly. Aww. And the fans were just having the time of their life when the American Sugar Sean O'Malley fought the Canadian. Everyone was just chanting, USA, USA. And when the Canadian came out, everyone was just booing. I've never felt so patriotic in my life.
1: I love that the Canadian ends up being the heavy, the evil villain. And by the way, how'd that fight end up for the Canadian?
10: Oh, he got knocked out. We knocked out the Canadian at the White House. Come on, we could have let him have that win.
1: It was quite as. Also, by the way, I kept hearing all these people were celebrating on social media saying, oh, a huge thunderstorm's coming through. There's going to be winds. There's going to be a tornado. They were even talking like locusts. There was a swarm of mosquitoes. Did any of that occur? Was there any sort of negative event that sort of put a damper on things?
10: Let me tell you about the weather. I am now convinced that the weather forecasts might have Trump derangement syndrome. I mean, even I started to buy into the weather concerns for the last few days. I was like checking it so much, and oh my gosh, there's supposed to be thunderstorms and this and that. It was the best weather of the entire week. I mean, you couldn't have asked for better weather for an outdoor event. It was so nice out, slight breeze, not a drop of rain in the sky, and hardly any humidity, and I did not notice a single bug the entire night. I went back and I saw all these weather forecasts, and I was just kind of perplexed because it was so far off. I mean, it was so far off. The weather couldn't have been any better.
1: All right. Well, I mean, just full disclosure, I was sitting on the tarmac at Reagan Airport trying to fly out during the weigh-in on Friday, and we all got grounded because of weather. Maybe it was just the lightning and the storm clouds and all that stuff. So we did have some, at least it affected my life. And honestly, Willie Nelson, that's all that matters, how it affects me. All right. So one thing is going viral, and that is a video of one of the winners speaking with Joe Rogan from inside the cage there, saying that Michelle Obama is a man. Now, I don't think he was serious, but is that indicative of sort of the entire evening, or was that a bit of an outlier?
10: No, that to me was a total outlier, and that fighter in particular is a bit of a fun character. You know, these guys like to have fun, and they do get rewarded for the more attention they can bring to the sport. There's no doubt about it. When he said that as well, I think everyone just kind of laughed, and, you know, I mean, it certainly wasn't met with any boos, to be honest. Everyone was kind of laughing when he said it in the fan experience. And I just really want to quickly touch upon the fan experience as well.
1: Please.
10: Unbelievable that they pulled this off. And right across the street from the White House, just tens of thousands of people, you could see the infrastructure from the stage. And after every fight, the fighters would come over to the stage and talk about, and they gave an interview to the crowd there in between commercials. And one of the things Sean O'Malley, the fighter, said was that he could feel the energy from just across the street. He said, I didn't even know what this place looked like. I could feel the tens of thousands of you. And truly, the energy was contagious. I've gotten barely any sleep from the night before, and I'm still riding that high. I'm as hyped as I can be. I'm talking very loudly in this press briefing room because I can't even get over it.
1: Yeah, go stand next to the guy that does Morning Joe. I want to get in their face. Go ahead. Keep that fighting spirit going, Willie. There was also something else that was unmistakable about this. As everyone starts to scream and criticize and say, oh, it was vulgar and it was, you know, not what America's all about. Actually, it's very much what America's all about, because each of the fighters, they were coming out, they were draped in the American flag, or they were wearing some sort of patriotic garb. The military was there. They were being escorted by Medal of Honor recipients, bona fide military heroes. And that was sort of an overall theme, was celebrating our military on the birthday of the Army, not to mention the birthday of the President and Flag Day. So it's hard to overlook the patriotism. As people start to criticize this event, are they also sort of criticizing the unabashed patriotism and love of country that we saw?
10: You bring up a good point, Larry, and I honestly think these people criticize anything President Trump does. It doesn't really matter how successful an event or how many people love it. These people are going to be upset regardless. This was a love letter to our military. This was a love letter to Americans. This is a love letter to anyone who loves combat sports. It was a giant feel good party. And, you know, MMA fans get a lot of rep that, oh, you know, they're rowdy or this or that. These people were hugging each other. I showed up on my own by the end of the night when the American won, which was unbelievable in an upset. Everyone was screaming. Everyone had their arms around one another and they were chanting USA.
1: Yeah. Well, that's what Freedom 250 is supposed to be about, by the way, events like this. All right. The bigger question here, Willie, how long does it take to dismantle this scene? I know the president was joking about keeping it there permanently. That's not going to happen. The cleanup to get ready for the next big events in Washington, that's got to happen pretty quickly.
10: Yeah, and I think we should be seeing it cleaned up within 10 days. You know, usually it takes 2 days for the octagons to be torn down. This is obviously a much bigger piece of infrastructure, so that would be my estimate. I guess we're going to have to wait and see the next week or two.
1: All right.
10: But yeah, this is a serious piece of infrastructure. They spent over $60 million on it. This thing can't just be broken down in a day.
1: All right. Well, we're going to, you have to wrap up your beat there on the UFC match and all the Freedom 250 stuff you've been covering, because there is going to be a lot of news today. The president is leaving, I think, for the G7 in France. So he'll be leaving from the South Lawn pretty, well, I guess not the South Lawn, since that's where they left space for the helicopters for Marine One to land, I'm thinking, didn't they? This isn't like right by the portico.
10: I believe the president has taken off
1: So we're okay.
10: In the middle of the night, yes.
1: All right, so he's on his way to France already, and gosh, what kind of schedule does he keep? He was up late with the fights, and then he had to get on the plane and fly over to France, and he'll be able to work it out.
10: Larry, I'm 30 years old, and I wouldn't be able to keep that schedule, so I don't know how a guy who's 80 is able to maintain such high energy with barely any sleep, but... Yeah. The guy does it, and he does it like no one else.
1: By the way, real fast, I did see a video of you. I guess they had a whole fan fest there where you could sort of test your skills and stuff, and they had like a punch meter where you hit a bag and it tells you how powerful your punch is. You didn't look bad, Willie.
10: Well, thank you, Larry. Yeah,
1: what'd you get, like a 690 or something?
10: 697.
1: What was it?
10: Yeah, 697.
1: That's pretty good.
10: We like to round numbers, so we'll call it a 700.
1: That's a 700 out of 1,000.
10: out of 750. Come on. No, I'm just kidding. Maybe out of maybe out of 10,000. Right. I don't know.
1: All right. Well, it was a good looking punch, and I'm glad that you got into the spirit of it.
10: Thank you.
1: And I'm glad that we've given you all of the real tough assignments for Town Hall in Salem. You were breaking a sweat big time last night. Thanks for joining us, Willie. Great stuff. Keep up the good work. Good to have you as part of the team.
10: Thanks, Larry. Great to see you.
1: Willie Nelson, not that Willie Nelson. That's how you got to introduce him all the time. Until eventually he becomes just as famous, if not more so, than that other Willie Nelson. In a moment, we'll show you what the left was doing in Washington while the big patriotic bash was going on. Let me just say, for a political entity that has run the entertainment business, they're not very entertaining. You'll hear it next.
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1: And in a moment, we're going to show you some of the spectacle from last night's UFC match. Everyone's still talking about it in D.C. Yes, we've had plenty of conversation about the Supreme Court decisions coming down and about the Iran Memorandum of Understanding and what may be baked in there and whether we can trust the Iranian regime at all. We had a lot of conversation about that and Grand Planner and a whole lot else going on in the news. But everyone in D.C. is talking about this UFC thing. So we're going to continue talking about it a bit. You've got to see what the Democrats did as their counter-programming. It's pathetic. It's hilarious, actually. That's coming up in just a moment. But real fast, we're beginning a new week here, and I don't want you to forget the fact that Father's Day is coming up this week. And now I want you to imagine how emotionally painful Father's Day is for a boy or a girl whose father is in prison. And, of course, I'm talking about helping those little children out with the Angel Tree Camp Drive that we're doing at LarryOShow.com. This is the fourth week of this drive. And in just 3 weeks, you, through your generosity, you have pledged to help 212 children escape from the drugs and the crime and the gangs and all of the other despairing choices they've got in front of them this long, hot summer. You've generously been able to help 212 children escape that and spend a week at Angel Tree Camp. I'd love for you to help bless more children if you can. Doesn't matter how much you can give. We will combine it with somebody else's gift, and you'll help send another prisoner's child for a week of fun, fresh air, and Christ-centered activities that can literally transform their lives forever. Just take a listen to Angie, a mom whose children have been blessed by Angel Tree.
2: People in prison or behind bars, there's a variety of reasons why that happens. 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Angel Tree is such a good program. I just think that it's really important to acknowledge just how much they do for our children and loved ones.
1: So many of these children will hear about God. 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Click on the Angel Tree banner you see at the top of the page. And thank you for making this upcoming Father's Day weekend so special and life-altering by sending a deserving child to Angel Tree Camp. Thank you. All right, last night, as you just heard from Willie Nelson, our correspondent here for Salem and Town Hall at the White House, it was an incredible scene of patriotism, pro-military spirit. Here's a quick look at the tail end of the national anthem, unlike anything you've ever seen on the South Lawn of the White House. Take a listen, and then you'll hear right at the end the roar of the Air Force's Thunderbirds and the Navy's Blue Angels combined in a Delta formation flying over the White House and the ring. Listen.

Levine, with the President of the United States celebrating his 80th birthday there on the portico of the south lawn of the White House, overlooking and saluting. Incredible. Absolutely breathtaking. Liberals, on the other hand, well, they had counter-programming. It was broadcast on C-SPAN 2. They couldn't even clear C-SPAN 1, apparently. And they were raising money for the resistance. And here's a little bit of the entertainment factor they brought to the table. Let's take a listen.

0: this time. No one is getting left behind this time. How do we get there? Together or never get there at all.
1: That's something else, is what that is. Sorry, you know, before I got into talk radio, I was a musical theater professional in the management of shows, and I can tell you, that ain't it, kid. That ain't it, kid. That ain't making it out of their out-of-town tryout there. As Mary Catherine Hamm pointed out to that video on X, she said, it's weird to watch the people who have owned culture and entertainment for generations put on shows this bad. Oh, but that's not fair. They brought out the big guns, the superstars. Bette Midler was there. Bette Midler. Grammy, Emmy, Oscar, Tony. Isn't she an EGOT? I'm not sure. Anyway, she sang, too, for the Resistance. Here's Bette. Go ahead, Bette.

0: Well, she tried. As Andrew Breitbart famously said, politics is downstream of culture. And it's important to have a voice in the culture. And that's their voice right now. Well, and I guess the UFC match and the Star Spangled Banner and the flyover, that's our voice. Choose your fighter. Pick your lane. 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It's O'Connor and Company. You have a safe Monday here.
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10: Breaking news this hour from Town Hall. Amrich Thomason. Friday may bring the signing of a preliminary deal between the U.S. and Iran. This memorandum of understanding announced by President Trump. The BBC's Gary O'Donohue says there are a number of key loose ends that have yet to be tied up.
11: The deal, while crucial, is just a beginning. It will kick off a period of 60 days during which the U.S. and Iran will have to agree on how to destroy and remove Iran's nuclear material. That in itself could easily falter. The exact status of the Strait of Hormuz is also something over which divergent views are still apparent. And the timing of sanctions relief and the unfreezing of Iranian assets is still not consistent between both parties.
10: And word of the deal comes as the G7 summit gets underway in Europe.
12: Top of the list of priorities for G7 nations is reopening the Strait of Hormuz so that oil and gas from the Persian Gulf can flow out again to world markets. France and Britain have a proposal to help with that. They are offering warships that could help escort tankers through the strait and also get rid of any mines. That proposal is expected to be discussed as part of wider talks on the Middle East, both at a leaders' dinner that kicks off the G7 this evening and through the next 3 days of talks to Wednesday.
10: That's correspondent John Lester. Crude prices have tumbled since the agreement was announced. And today's AAA national average for a gallon of gas, $4.06. That is down a penny from yesterday. It's down 46 cents from a month ago. The latest Russian attack on Ukraine killed 11 people, more than 50 others wounded. The assault also damaging a renowned religious site in Kiev. And watching Wall Street, the Dow futures are up 532 points, gain of 1%. NASDAQ futures 613 points, that's a gain of 2%. More on these stories, townhall.com.
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0: This is a Monday. President Trump is officially en route to the G7 summit in France. I don't know how the guy does it. He got on a plane at 3 o'clock in the morning after the UFC fights and all the celebrations that took place over the weekend at the White House. I'm at a point right now where I'm just finding the negative reactions that some people are exhibiting about the weekend just funny. All you can do is laugh at these poor folks. They're unhappy. They're miserable. They're grumpy. Things aren't going their way. As you've heard, there is a peace deal in place. I don't know if it lasts. I hope it lasts. I'm optimistic. I was so impressed with the vice president's message yesterday on Fox News, offering two words for America. Thank you. Thank you for your patience. It didn't get as bad as it could have gotten, but now oil prices are plummeting. The stock market is soaring. Gas prices are going to start cratering, and the Strait of Hormuz will be open. The oil is going to flow, and Iran has basically said they're not going to pursue any more nuclear ambitions. Now, negative naysayers are going to be grumpy about this deal. They're going to whine. They're going to complain. I was so struck by Trey Yingst at Fox News over the weekend. He's a news reporter. In fact, he's not MAGA-friendly. A lot of people have been critical of Trey Yingst over the years. I think he's a great war correspondent, but he's not a talking head. He's not an opinion guy. And he laid out brilliantly how different and distinct this agreement is as opposed to the Obama deal that he did with the Iranians when he was sending over pallets of cash that they used to fund terrorism. I'm going to play that for you as well. I got to give you my reaction to Disclosure Day because I wanted to wait until my friend Mark Davis saw it. He and I are going to talk about it on the podcast today as well. So we just have got a lot. We want to welcome you in. It's the middle of the month, June the 15th, 2026. We're in the Relief Factor Studios. This is a day to sit back and appreciate

0: look, hey, this is a day where you're going to have to know how to ignore the noise. How about this heartfelt message from Vice President J.D. Vance? How about listening to what the Vice President of the United States humbly said to the American people? President Trump saying the ships are starting to move, many loaded up with oil out of the strait. They're going along the Southern Highway, which is safe, secure, and pristine. President Trump very happy with brokering this deal with Iran. And the Vice President yesterday called in to one of the Fox News shows expressing gratitude for the patience from the American people.
1: Well, I guess my primary message to the American people is thank you. Because of your patience, I think that we've solved the problem that has plagued this country again for well before I was even born, which is a terrorist supporting Iran that was pursuing a nuclear weapon. We are now at a place here where we can say with confidence they're not going to get a nuclear weapon. And again, if they comply with the broader elements of the deal, this entire region, I mean, think about this. For 40 years, if you've heard about the Middle East as an American, you've heard about war, you've heard about terrorism, you've heard about the constant chaos of the region. What the president has done is created the real space to transform that region, cooperation between the Gulf Arab allies and the Israelis, and now hopefully a new era with the Iranians. Again, we're going to verify and ensure that they're meeting their end of the bargain. But this is just a great thing for the American people. I know that they've suffered from high gas prices. The president has certainly been very concerned about that fact. But what we're going to be able to do is drive down the cost of energy, not just now, but for the long term, and create a real engine of prosperity in the Middle East where Americans benefit from those lower energy prices, lower gas prices, and we don't have the same risk of chaos that we've had for the last generation. That's big, big wins for the American people. I know that this has been a hard time for a lot of Americans, but we have achieved something great for them.
0: That's such an important message. It has been a hard few months for the American people, few months. But now we're looking at the prospect of long-term, lasting, incredible success. And it's just hard to process news like this when you're being bombarded with people who are wallowing in misery and negativity. They're complaining about him beautifying D.C. They don't want clean fountains. They don't want peace with Iran. They don't want a UFC fight. And they don't want 250th anniversary celebrations at the White House. And you just have to sort of let them roll off your back. You know what I mean? My message, my theme today is take the win and ignore the noise. Appreciate the victory. I mean, I know this is complicated. I get that this is not a piece of, you have to know that these people hate this country. And whatever you think of Trump, he's a guy who loves this country, wants to put this country first, wants to have world peace, wants to have make sure that Iran doesn't have a nuclear weapon, that Israel is protected, that the United States is protected. Take the win. I mean, and it's incredible that I have to sit here on this show and remind you we're witnessing history. 47 years we've been batted around by these bad guys, these Iranian mullahs. And now they're crying uncle. Now, I get that a lot of people don't believe them. I appreciate that. But this is a president who I guarantee you is going to invoke the image of Ronald Reagan, trust but verify. So I'm in a great mood. I hope you are too. I hope you're able to enjoy this history-making achievement of this peace deal, extending the ceasefire, opening up the Strait of Hormuz. A formal signing ceremony is expected Friday in Switzerland. Trump may very well go there in person to sign it. These are all wonderful things. What happened at the White House over the weekend, I'm sorry if you're going to get mad at me,

It was wonderful. It was patriotic. The flyover, the thousands of people gathered on the lawn, the octagon, the Star Spangled Banner, all these wonderful things. All the wonderful things that we should be able to celebrate. And so, lean in and celebrate. Appreciate it. Enjoy it. Enjoy this moment that we're in. I was talking to a friend this morning before the show, and I was reminding him, we got to count our blessings. We got to keep things in perspective. Great things are happening for the United States of America. And good Lord willing, good things are going to happen down the road. So just give me your take on all of it. I mean, the Debbie Downer Democrats, as a texter from Arkansas just put it, are not going to carry the day. They're just not. It's not going to work. What's going to work is optimism, patriotism, the American resolve, and peace in the Middle East, something that was not achievable for many, many years. Let me get your take on all of it. Join me, 800-655-MIKE. I'm in the Dallas-Fort Worth Metroplex for a big special donor lunch, a group of wonderful, big-hearted people who made big donations to one of our big campaigns over the last year. 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I'm just in that really great mood, and I hope you are too. 800-655-MIKE. 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Feel free to weigh in on the festivities of the White House. 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I hope you join us.

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1: 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I'm at a point right now where I just feel sorry for people who are so miserable. If David Brooks, who's supposed to be a conservative, this is a New York Times conservative, so that gives you an idea of what kind of conservative he is. His reaction to the UFC fights sums it up absolutely perfectly. Here he is on PBS.
2: What do you make of this?
3: 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It was like W.H. Auden, Robert Frost, Jerome Robbins, Leonard Bernstein, and now we've got cage fighting. Don't anybody say America's in cultural decline.
1: We're in cultural decline. You know, this is going to be a shock to elitists like David Brooks. This is our culture. Fighting, you know, UFC fighting, fighter jets, motorcycles, patriotism, country music, and they hate it. They just hate it. I mean, they hate it because they hate the country. And people who you think would be appreciative of the country, they come right out and say it. Listen to Robert De Niro, one of the world's best actors, one of the most highly acclaimed actors of our time. He loathes Trump, never misses an opportunity to criticize him. And during the UFC fights and all the festivities at the White House and the motorcycles and the jumps and all that, they had a counter program called the Rise Up, Sing Out program. Listen to Robert De Niro and what he said about America.
4: The phrase, we all love our country, stuck in my throat. Because our country isn't so lovable right now. I hate to say it, but loving our country is starting to sound like an abused spouse saying they love their abuser. I can't love a country that starts stupid and inhumane wars. Killing thousands of innocents and indirectly causing the deaths and suffering of millions more. I can't love a country that takes health care away from millions of people and uses that money to enrich their pals in the Trump Epstein class. I can't love a country that sends out masked militias to shoot citizens in the streets, torture our neighbors, and separate families. I can't love a country that's led by a racist, misogynist, xenophobic tyrant. And let me just say it. I can't love the country that's led by Donald Trump. And a sycophant Congress.
1: Can you imagine a room full of people cheering at a guy who lists all the reasons why he doesn't love America? 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They can't love this country. And that Robert De Niro is proud of those remarks. 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We've got an open phone line, 800-655-6453. 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
7: With SRN News, I'm Rich Thomason in Washington. Friday is the day. Switzerland the place. A preliminary U.S.-Iran peace agreement expected to be signed. President Trump says it will fully reopen the Strait of Hormuz. Will also lift the U.S. blockade on Iranian ports. The ultimate fate of Iran's nuclear program is apparently still up in the air. That will be subject to further talks in the coming 2 months. And as one war winds down, another rages on. Russia launching a series of deadly attacks on Ukraine's capital, Kiev, overnight. President Trump heading to Europe for the G7 summit, where the Iran war, as well as the situation in Ukraine, expected to be discussed. Federal experts investigating a deadly plane crash in Missouri. A pilot and 11 others killed when a plane taking people on a skydiving outing yesterday crashed in a field and burst into flames. This is SRN News.
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1: All right, we're going to go to your calls, I promise. Joe, John, Stephen, Carol, hang in. You're all coming up here in just a moment. A lot of text messages. Illinois writes, Robert De Niro didn't mention not loving the country that allowed thousands and thousands of unaccompanied minors to come in under the Biden administration. Over 30,000, what is it now? What? How many hundreds of thousands of kids are still unaccounted for? Now, he loves that country. He just doesn't love a country that secures the border. And then, of course, the theme from a lot of texters, like Arizona wrote, Phoenix says, hey, I've got only one word to say to Robert De Niro. Leave. Leave. Instead of sitting around and whining, and look, this counter-protest they did, I'm going to have to respectfully tell you, and we had a couple of callers on Friday, and I got a couple of emails. People said, I'm a Trump supporter, but I really am not comfortable with the UFC fights. I think it's desecrates the White House. There's no dignity to UFC fighting, yada, yada, yada. Well, you're on the side of these folks, whether you realize it or not, because they all melted down too, and they had a counter protest that Robert De Niro was at, and Bette Midler. Remember Bette Midler? She's still around. She hates Trump. She's in that Rosie O'Donnell, Robert De Niro category of movie stars and comics and Hollywood types who hate Trump. I want you to hear what Bette Midler performed at the counter demonstration intended to protest the UFC fights and all the 250th anniversary celebrations that took place at the White House over the weekend.

Fields. It's kind of catchy. I mean, Bette's going to fight us at the gate. She's going to fight the fascists at the gate, and she and all the soy boys, all the, James Tallarico, they're all going to fight us at the gate, and we will lose. You will lose. You will lose. I mean, you can't get mad at that. Come on. There's no reason to get mad at poor Bette and Robert De Niro and these miserable, unhappy people. Can we play? Yasmin, can you play that one more time? I just got to hear it. This is at the counter demonstration singing "You Fascists." Apparently, this is a new song. "You Fascists Are Bound to Lose." Hit it, Bette.

0: Let me put you straight. When you come for the rest of us, we'll fight you at the gate, and you will lose, you fascist Badaloo.
1: Best part, if you're watching today on Salem News Channel, as she's singing this, she wags her crooked finger at us as she's saying, you're bound to lose, you fascist bound to lose. And she's wagging that finger and she's smiling. That's our political opposition. That's what's on the ballot in November. Do you understand that? Do you realize that's who's mad about the Iran peace deal? That's who's mad about the 250th celebration over the weekend at the White House. That's who's mad about the secure border and the mass deportation. That's what's mad. Those are the folks we're up against. That's it. Look, if we can't win in November, we got 2 weeks to pack it all up. Let's go somewhere. Where do you want to go? Tahiti? Australia? Because if that's what's going to win, we are doomed. We're bound to lose, bound to lose. I love that. I'm going to play that all day. You better get ready for it. You better get ready. All right, let's go. 800-655-MIKE. I'm talking a lot. Let's go to Joe in Orlando, who's back. Hey, Joe, welcome back. How are you? Happy Monday.
2: Thank you, Mike. I'm not for the Iran peace deal, and I'll tell you why. The Islamic Nazi regime cannot be trusted. They only have one thing in their heads, to kill the infidel. And yep. If you look at when they had deals in the past, they would not let the UN inspectors in. Mm-hmm. You know, they cannot be trusted. They're evil. Look what they did to 40,000 of their own people.
1: Don't take this the wrong way. I don't mean this to be mean-spirited. Who cares that you're not for the deal? You're not in the room. I'm not in the room. I happen to trust this administration. I trust this president. I trust all the men and women who spent weeks and weeks and months negotiating this deal. They are very confident that Iran has been brought to heel. We're going to continue to watch them. But don't take this the wrong way. I mean this not even rhetorically. So what? What does that matter that, you know, you're going to say, well, I don't approve of the deal. You're not in the room, Joe.
2: Well, here's the thing. I trust the people we have negotiating, Mike. But
1: right.
2: The Islamic regime can never be trusted. You can't trust them.
1: I get that, but if you trust the people that did the deal, then you need to accept the deal. You don't need to do anything. I mean, you have a right to, absolutely have your right to feel the way you feel, Joe. But what I'm saying is, if you trust the people on our side, and our side is saying, hey, this is a good deal, and we're proud of this deal, and we're securing peace in that troubled part of the world, we're going to continue to watch them. If they get out of line, we'll go bomb them again. But in the meantime, let's trust them and let's accept that they got something pretty amazing done, Joe. Why not take the win?
2: Well, time will tell, Mike. Time will tell.
1: You're right.
2: I don't have a crystal ball, but
1: right.
2: Here's the whole thing is that they're going to hate us even more. The regime, not the people. The Iranian people are good. They're the ones who want to be freed from Islamic Nazis.
1: Yeah, well, I'm not real sure that part of the world can hate us any more than they do. But all I'm saying is this is beyond a debate exercise. And I'm really struck by you saying, well, I don't like this deal. I don't agree with this. Okay, well, so what? We got to start somewhere. What do you want to do? You think you can wipe your... You're not going to wipe Iran and all the men, women, and children, the millions and millions of Iranians, off the map. So you got to start somewhere. And this guy, this president, has done a hell of a lot more than any other president before him. And here we are. We got people driving around saying, I don't like this deal. And again, don't get me wrong, Joe. You're a great guy. But this is not like winning the debate class in high school. This is existential. We cannot, and this is a very different deal from the Barack Obama deal. I think John in St. Louis wants to address that. Hey, John, welcome to the show. How are you?
3: Hey, thanks for taking my call, Mike.
1: Of course.
3: Yeah, first thing I'd like to say is that Robert De Niro and Bette Midler, they're just low-life losers.
1: Bound to lose.
3: I don't want to go into that any
1: bound
3: further.
1: To lose.
3: what a song. I could see them girls on the side waving tampons over their head, swinging them around. It's ridiculous. But I'd like to address the Obama issue, especially when he gets on here saying that it ain't no different deal than what he had. That's just a bunch of bull crap. It ain't nowhere near what he gave us. We wouldn't be in the situation we're in right now because of his deal. That's why we're in this situation. You know?
1: Well, and your point is such a good one. In fact, we don't have to just take your word for it or my word for it. Trey Yingst is the Fox News Channel's chief foreign correspondent. Now, he's been criticized by a lot of people on our side over the years. A lot of people feel he's not sufficiently, you know, MAGA or conservative. I don't think he's supposed to be. He's a journalist. He's a war correspondent. And yesterday, I was watching his report in amazement. When they try to say, well, they had a better deal. The Obama treaty with Iran was much better than what this deal is. Listen to the precise way that Trey Yingst, the Fox News Channel's chief correspondent, slices and dices that ridiculous argument.
4: During the Obama administration, it allowed Iran to continue enriching uranium. And the way that uranium is enriched, the uranium ore is actually extracted from the ground, and then through a chemical process, it turns into yellow cake. And then another chemical process, it turns into hexafluoride gas. And they spin that gas very rapidly in advanced centrifuges, and ultimately, the heavier particles go to the outside, and the lighter ones stay in the middle. And this is repeated over and over again until you get to a higher purity of enriched uranium. And to take enriched uranium from, let's say, 5 to 10% to 20%, ultimately to 60%, and eventually 90%, which is weapons-grade material, can be a matter of weeks, if not days. And so allowing the Iranians to keep advanced centrifuges and then enrich uranium, eventually closer to weapons-grade material, set them on a path toward a weapon, because that is a process that is needed to create a nuclear weapon, even if they weren't doing it at that moment. This agreement does not allow the Iranians, according to this senior administration official, to keep any of their enriched material.
1: So that's the difference. And he went on to say that these are night and day different deals. So again, they're going to try to pollute the airwaves with noise. They're going to try to confuse the American people. They're going to try to have people take their eye off the ball. Ultimately, this is a deal worth celebrating. 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Did that really bother you? 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
1: 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Daily. Congratulations to the New York Knicks. Sorry for San Antonio. I know we've got audience in both cities. Can someone explain to me once and for all why destruction has to occur from ostensibly sports fans who are jubilant at their team's victory? Did you see what they did in New York City, Saturday night, after they played in San Antonio, but back in New York, people took to the streets of New York. People burned school buses. There was one, the school bus video was harrowing because the school bus driver was still in the school bus, and he was trying to protect the bus from being torched. People lit a school bus on fire. People destroyed NYPD cruisers. People were smashing windows. People were assaulting San Antonio fans who dared to walk in the streets of New York with their San Antonio Spurs jerseys on. Can someone, once and for all, explain to me this bizarre, peculiar, wild American tradition of people committing acts of violence after their team wins a championship? What's behind it? I mean, the best I've got, I'll get the ball rolling as I'm waiting for you to call me at 800-655-MIKE. Best I've got is it gives violent, dangerous criminals an excuse to commit violent, criminal, dangerous acts. Oh, okay, we won. Let's go burn down a school bus. Oh, look at that. People are in the street celebrating. Let's break some windows. I mean, look, I understand a jubilant celebration. I understand people jumping up and down with joy. What it's been decades since the Knicks have won. It's a big deal for New York. Good for them. Why do people act violent after their team wins? I mean, I almost understand acting violent when your team loses. You're unhappy. You're mad. You didn't like the referees. You think you got cheated. But when you win, what causes people to act violent in victory? This is a conundrum for me. And I wonder if you've got an explanation. Here's Doug. Hey, Doug, you're on the Mike Gallagher Show. Welcome aboard.
2: Hey, Mike.
1: Hi.
2: New York's filled with liberals. Liberals do not know how to celebrate. I said the answer is really simple. New York is filled with liberals, and liberals don't know how to celebrate. They know how to protest.
1: I mean, I don't. I'm trying
2: over and over again with many other sports type things. Is a lot of that's a Democratic base, and all they know how to do is protest. So, tear things up, destroy, start fires, tip things over.
1: Yeah.
2: While at the same time trying to be happy about it.
1: And I'm trying to think of any like red city where this takes place. Like you don't. But then again, maybe none of these sports franchises are in Republican run cities. But so I think your theory has merit. But it is a fascinating phenomenon. Our team wins. Let's go destroy things. What do you think it is? What's behind it? Claire's in Philly. Hey, Claire, welcome. How are you?
0: I'm doing good.
1: Good.
0: How come the Carolina Hurricanes didn't have a rampage out there? They won the Stanley Cup yesterday.
1: Okay, so walk me through that for just a moment, because I'm not a big hockey fan. But are they Charlotte based?
0: Yeah, they're down there.
1: Right.
0: But
1: so Charlotte.
0: That was their first win in 20 years for the Stanley Cup, and after that, fans didn't riot down there.
1: Yeah, no riots in Charlotte. But I mean, I don't know. I guess Charlotte is a lot more red city. How about San Antonio? Isn't Texas is a very red state. When Leo had won, you think they'd be destroying things in the streets? Not likely. All right, a lot more going on. We got a lot of breaking news for a busy day. How about Elon Musk becoming the world's first trillionaire, on paper anyway, and they're losing their minds about that too. Buckle up. We got a long way to go. It's a Breaking News Monday. 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
10: Breaking news this hour from Town Hall. I'm Rich Thomason. Wall Street opened sharply higher this morning following the lead of overseas markets as investors applaud word of a preliminary peace deal between the U.S. and Iran. It is expected to be signed later in the week.
11: President Trump taking to Truth Social, writing, "The deal with the Islamic Republic of Iran is now complete. Congratulations to all. I hereby fully authorize the toll-free opening of the Strait of Hormuz and simultaneously herewith authorize the immediate removal of the United States naval blockade. Ships of the world, start your engines, let the oil flow." And Vice President J.D. Vance telling Fox News this deal will transform the Middle East for the next 50 years. Laura Winters reporting.
10: The ultimate fate of Iran's nuclear program, apparently still up in the air, will be subject to further talks in the coming 2 months. And as one war cools down, another heats up.
12: Ukraine's interior minister described the attack on the capital Kyiv as a major blow with significant destruction of civilian infrastructure. The city's mayor, Vitaly Klitschko, said some houses and cars caught fire after being hit by debris from drones. He said the attack damaged electricity lines and left more than 140,000 people without power. In the northeastern city of Kharkiv, at least 5 rescue workers were killed while putting out a fire caused by Russian strikes. Russia also says its territory has come under attack from Ukraine.
10: The BBC's Simon Hancock. President Trump is on his way to the G7 summit in Europe, where the Iran peace deal as well as the ongoing war in Ukraine will figure prominently on the agenda. And watching Wall Street this hour, stocks are sharply higher. The Dow is up 578 points, gain of more than 1%. The S&P, 622 points higher. It's up more than 2%. 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
3: From the wild world of D.C. politics to America's culture clash, brace yourself for the reality check you've been waiting for. 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
1: This is a glorious day to be an American. This is a very important time for the United States of America. We've witnessed the unthinkable. Right now, President Trump has arrived in Geneva, which is kind of unbelievable considering last night he was at the White House watching the UFC fights that triggered all the right people. All the right people. Fired up, annoyed, frustrated, miserable. Look, we need to be cautious about this peace deal. President Trump saying, open it up. Open up the strait. Let the oil flow. The U.S. and Iran have agreed to a framework extending the ceasefire for 60 days. There's a formal signing ceremony expected Friday. Nuclear talks to follow. But we got to walk before we can run. And it seems to me that this is a massive step in the right direction. And to sit around and naysay and complain and whine and bitch and moan is ridiculous. I had a caller. I hate to keep picking on the caller, but a guy named Joe in Orlando who said, I don't approve of the deal. And understand before I say this, I know I sound like a jerk when I say this. I could apply this to me too. But when somebody driving around in their car in Orlando, Florida, picks up the phone and says, I don't like this deal. You know what? Who are you? So what? You're not in the room. You're not a negotiator. You've got no access to all of the intelligence that the Trump administration has. And I say we sit back and appreciate what has been achieved. The Democrats are going to criticize everything. I am absolutely convinced that if Donald Trump cured cancer, they'd find a way to gripe and bitch and moan about that. There's nothing he can do that will ever satisfy his critics. World leaders are stunned at this success. And some breaking news as we come to the airwaves today, President Trump has announced a massive Trump rally at the Lincoln Memorial on the 4th of July. Largest fireworks show in the history of the country. It's going to be massive, and I'm sure people will be upset about that too. Look, we have got to understand that there is a deliberate effort to tear down everything that is good about this country. They're out there

0: all of MAGA. They're going to meet us at the gates. They call us fascists, of course. And they're going to beat us up. They're going to defeat us. We're going to lose. The fascists are going to lose. Wait till you hear Bette Midler. I can't get enough of that. I can't get enough of the divine Miss M warbling a, you're going to lose. You fascists are going to lose. It's hysterical. But even wilder, perhaps, is Robert De Niro, one of the most highly acclaimed actors in America, in a room full of people, reciting all of the ways that he can't love this country. Now, you know, there's an expression when they say the quiet part out loud. As our president arrives in Geneva, he's got the momentum of this Iran deal, world leaders who are already congratulating him. And again, I understand the need for caution. I understand the need for cautious, even a little skepticism. That's okay. But we gotta walk before we can run. And guess what? This is a powerful, powerful step. So at the Rise Up, Sing Out counter program, I give you one of the most popular and highly celebrated actor of our time, Robert De Niro.
1: The phrase, we all love our country, stuck in my throat. Because our country isn't so lovable right now. I hate to say it, but loving our country is starting to sound like an abused spouse saying they love their abuser. I can't love a country that starts stupid and inhumane wars. Killing thousands of innocents and indirectly causing the deaths and suffering of millions more. I can't love a country that takes health care away from millions of people and uses that money to enrich their pals in the Trump Epstein class. I can't love a country that sends out masked militias to shoot citizens in the streets, torture our neighbors, and separate families. I can't love a country that's led by a racist, misogynist, xenophobic tyrant. And let me just say it. I can't love the country that's led by Donald Trump. And a sycophant Congress.
0: Wow. There you go. The cheering, the hooting, the hollering, the litany of reasons we can't love America. Gosh, can you imagine waking up into that kind of misery and unhappiness? Welcome in. 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We've got a lot to celebrate today. And the celebrating begins right here, right now, on the Mike Gallagher Show.

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1: Gosh, I love this text. Love a text I just got from, let me see where this text came in from here, from Kentucky. I wake up in the morning, I look in the mirror, I remind myself, it's great to be alive, great to be in America, and great not to be Robert De Niro. Eric, I'm not hearing myself now, so we got some audio stuff going on today, and we just got some challenges that we're facing, we're working through, but we're getting there. Anna is doing her best here in Dallas, and we got a good old Barry's long distance trying to help square things away, but for whatever reason, I've stopped hearing myself in audio. But hey, I think you're hearing me. Look, don't mess with this president. And there we go. Thank you, guys. Trey Yingst lays down in very stark terms, this is a whole different deal than anything that the Obama administration came up with its failed JCPOA, the Joint Comprehensive Plan of Action that was signed during the Obama administration. Kentucky, thank you for reminding this audience, it's great to be alive. It's great to be an American, great to be witnessing the explosive way Americans are celebrating the 250th anniversary. I watched in wonderment this weekend. Motorcycles, UFC fighting, military flyovers, fireworks, all kinds of fun stuff going on, and they're miserable about it all. They're griping, they're moaning, they're complaining, they're wringing their hands. The elitists don't like it. Oh, they don't like it. We're in such a cultural decline. David Brooks, who's supposed to be a Republican, he's a New York Times, PBS kind of Republican, but he's a Republican. Here he was on the PBS NewsHour just shaking his head at this patriotic, epic extravaganza that took place over the weekend at the White House. This is what an elitist looks and sounds like.
2: What do you make of this?
3: I first thought of, like, who are the artists John F. Kennedy brought to the White House? It was like W.H. Auden, Robert Frost, Jerome Robbins, Leonard Bernstein, and now we've got cage fighting. Don't anybody say America's in cultural decline.
1: We're in such cultural decline. Country music, too. Oh, my gosh. Cage fighting. Where's Robert Frost? Two roads converged on a snowy wood. I mean, they're like a parody. They're comedy. They're unintentionally hilarious. I can't get mad at Bette Midler. Bette Midler performed at this Robert De Niro attended, you know, counter program. So while people were having fun, thousands of people gathering on the lawn of the White House, these people were holed up in a theater somewhere, I guess in New York, and featuring the award-winning artistry of Bette Midler.
4: Are you

0: You will lose at the game. Oh, my gosh. We're trying to fight an enemy overseas and defeat Iran's nuclear, ambitions. Bette Midler wants to fight us and says that they're going to beat us. Look, if it's between armed conservatives who celebrate the Second Amendment and folks like her, I think you know which side to be on. Here's a text message from North Carolina. Robert De Niro, a winner in acting, but a loser in life. And loser, it is the word that comes to mind. These are folks who are just losing, and they know it. And now, here comes all the news about oil prices are plummeting. Stock markets are soaring. The oil is going to start flowing. And the economy is going to see it pretty quickly. And they'll still complain. And if you are a Trump supporter, if you are an America First citizen, if you appreciate the agenda that this administration is achieving, please think before you continue to bellyache and gripe and moan and complain. Because honestly, the headline is, who cares? Who cares? You're not doing the heavy lifting. The administration is. Todd's in Atlanta. Todd, you're on the Mike Gallagher Show, 25 past the hour. Hey, Todd, welcome back.
1: Hey, Mike. Hey.
0: Yes, sir.
1: I'm really happy with what happened, and I do trust President Trump. It's just the Iranians, you know, you can't make a deal with the devil and expect the devil to keep his end. I think they're going to drag us along, and then before the election, they're going to pull a stunt. I mean, thank God for Midnight Hammer and getting rid of Ayatollah Asahola, but they got to get rid of the IRGC. They got to wipe them out, or Iranians will never be free.
0: And I don't take this the wrong way. Don't, because I know you've called before. You're a great guy. We typically agree. Why are you better equipped to make that determination than all the people in the Trump administration who are determining the next course of action? You know what I mean? You and I don't count. When I say we don't count, sure, you can have an opinion, Todd. And I'm with you about being concerned and having some cynicism. I get it. We either trust the administration or we don't. And they have spent countless hundreds and hundreds of hours negotiating this deal. Take the win. Take the win.
1: Yes.
0: You know what I mean?
1: I'm thankful. I am.
0: Me too. And that's the thing. Be thankful. Be grateful that this is a heck of a lot better than any other president has done. When you know that for 47 years, Iran has been stringing us along, you have a right to say, well, should we trust them now? Probably not. Guess what? We've got all the cards. So if they don't play ball and they don't play nice, guess what? We'll put the hammer down again. But here was the vice president over the weekend on Fox News Channel. I appreciated his message so very much. Here's J.D. Vance on Fox.
2: Well, I guess my primary message to the American people is thank you. Because of your patience, I think that we've solved the problem that has plagued this country again for well before I was even born, which is a terrorist supporting Iran that was pursuing a nuclear weapon. We are now at a place here where we can say with confidence they're not going to get a nuclear weapon. And again, if they comply with the broader elements of the deal, this entire region, I mean, think about this. For 40 years, if you've heard about the Middle East as an American, you've heard about war, you've heard about terrorism, you've heard about the constant chaos of the region. What the president has done is created the real space to transform that region, cooperation between the Gulf Arab allies and the Israelis, and now hopefully a new era with the Iranians. Again, we're going to verify and ensure that they're meeting their end of the bargain. But this is just a great thing for the American people.
0: This is a great thing for the American people. I'm going to continue with what J.D. Vance said. But look, he thanks the American people for our patience. But this is a great thing. This is for the long term, a real engine of prosperity in the Middle East. And we're going to benefit from lower energy prices. Our economy is going to feel it. Take the win. Be happy.
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4: With SRN News, I'm Rich Thomason in Washington. Wall Street is soaring and oil prices are falling following announcement of the peace deal between the U.S. and Iran. President Trump says it will result in a full reopening of the Strait of Hormuz, as well as a lifting of the U.S. blockade of Iranian ports. There are some key differences in the way the U.S. and Iran describe the deal. It may be signed on Friday. Talks on Ukraine and Moldova joining the European Union have gotten underway today. Meanwhile, Russia unleashed a massive overnight attack on the Ukrainian capital, Kiev. A centuries-old religious site has been heavily damaged. Five rescue workers were killed in the northeast of Ukraine. And watching Wall Street, the Dow is up 583 points for a gain of more than 1%. The Nasdaq ahead 638 points, and the S&P is up 115. More details at srnnews.com.
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1: What are the Trump haters going to say when the gas prices start plummeting? What are they going to say when the economy shows such huge signs of recovery? I mean, already look at crude oil futures plummeting. Already. I mean, look at your 401k in the next couple of days. Stocks are soaring. What are they going to do? They've got nothing except bet. I can't get enough of Bette Midler. You fascists are gonna lose, you MAGA fascists. We're gonna beat you at the gate. Oh, really? With your singing? With your caterwauling? This is an award-winning actress. I mean, it's Bette Midler, right? Legendary. You know, I'm a big theater fan. Her big swan song was playing Dolly Levi in Hello Dolly. It was a great production. It's Bette Midler. And now she sounds like she's in a middle school auditorium. She actually sounds like a bad skit from Hee Haw. Remember Hee Haw? We're going to pick up where we left off with J.D. Vance here in just a moment. But Yasmin, I think we need a little bit more Bette Midler to put a smile on everybody's face. Understand, this is our political opponent. This is the side that wants to stop all the momentum, all the achievements of this administration. This is a side that can't believe that we have a secure border. This is a side that can't believe after nearly 50 years, we quite likely have brought Iran to heel. This is the side that doesn't believe in supporting the police. They want to demolish and attack and bully ICE. They're critical of law enforcement. They hate the good guys. They think they're the good guys. Come on, Yasmin, one more time with feeling to give everybody a little extra bounce in their step. I give you America's political opposition.

0: Hey, Bet, I got a newsflash. We're not coming for you. We promise. Live your life. Go touch grass. Go take a walk in the park. Take big, deep breaths. It's going to be, we'll make America safe for you too. Don't worry, Bet, because as we clean up the streets and we fix election integrity and we bring Iran into check and secure peace in the middle, don't worry, it benefits you too. You don't know it, but it does. We're not coming for you. You're not going to beat anybody. other than make the dogs howl in the background. You're bound to lose. I love that. I may put that on my phone, make that my new ringtone. You fascist bound to, and if you're watching on Salem News Channel, and we hope you are, you can see her. She's wagging her finger as she's warning fascists that they're gonna beat us. And she's just wagging that crooked finger. I'll get you, my little pretty. Your little dog, too. You're bound to lose. We're going to beat you. Oh, my gosh. Who are the backup singers? It's so bad. It's so cringy. A little bit like that dopey movie, Disclosure Day. I've been trying to hold off on a review because Mark Davis and I are having fun with it on the podcast. And I do hope you'll tune in every day at noon Eastern, 11 Central on YouTube for our live YouTube show, The M&M Extra. The M&M Extra podcast is really growing, and if you like the couple of guys who've got pretty good chemistry and mutual respect and a deep affection for each other, he and I are having the time of our lives with this podcast. I had lunch yesterday with a donor here in the Dallas-Fort Worth area, and he was showing me some pictures on his phone, and when he swiped over, there was the M&M Extra app that he had downloaded on his phone, and he said, "Look, I love the two of you guys together." And Mark loves movies probably more than I do. And he had a very negative reaction. He said it was one of the dumbest movies he had ever seen. Disclosure Day. It's the new Stephen King blockbuster. Maybe you saw it. It had a big opening. I mean, it's Steven Spielberg. I say Stephen King. It's Steven Spielberg. I mean, it's Spielberg. E.T., Jaws, Close Encounters. You think, this guy? Nope. Let me just quickly share one of the comments on social media. Somebody named Landon posted, "Disclosure Day is atrociously bad. I mean, potentially one of the worst movies I've ever seen. Multiple people got up and left the theaters. People were on their phones, fidgeting, and completely uninterested. Uninteresting, corny beyond belief. The premise sucked. Acting bad. Music cringed me out. This felt like a boomer blockbuster, and Steven Spielberg tarnished himself with this one. Rough watch. If you can stay awake, save your money." And I have to confess, I fell asleep. And I went in with high expectations. But I did. I kept drowsing off in the middle of it. It's just hard to follow and real cringy scenarios and even the movie, even the music. They brought John Williams sort of out of semi-retirement, and he's got some of the classic movie scores of all time. It was a miss. It's a big miss. And I think most people, judging by what I'm seeing on social media, most people agreed. Hey, look, Father's Day is here. You're tired of giving Dad the same old gift? Have I got a gift for you? America has fallen in love with My Grilly, the ultimate grilling device that makes perfect wings, perfect fries. Let me tell you my corn on the cob story. I love corn on the cob. Nothing like a nice, well-cooked, perfectly cooked stalk of corn with some butter and some salt. Well, I can never do it on the grill. I burn one side. The other side stays frozen. Well, guess what? My Grilly made it perfect. Makes the perfect wings, sausage. It's like a canister. It's a little hard to describe. If you're watching right now the video on Salem News Channel, you see what it looks like. 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Mary's in Texas, 19 before the hour. Hey, Mary, how are you today?
1: Fine. Mike, I love my country, and can I read you my poem?
0: Sure, why not?
1: Don't mess with Trump and the Gulf, Gulf, Gulf. Have you had enough of the stuff, stuff, stuff? He don't fool around with your frown, frown, frown. It don't get him down, down, down. He just sparks up the town, town, town. People lie, lie, lie on the guy, guy, guy, and they shot to kill, but it was not God's will. I'm so glad he's alive, alive, alive, so we can all thrive, thrive, thrive, and he will arrive, arrive, alive.
0: Wow. Thank you, Mary. And you know what? That was actually better than Bette Midler's song. We're born to lose. You're gonna lose, you fascists. We got poems. We got Bette Midler. We got very unhappy. Poor Michael in Clifton Park. Is he back? Oh, no. Do we want to take the mood down? Do you want to get depressed? Here's the Debbie Downer of Clifton, or no, actually he's in Cliffside Park, New Jersey.
2: Yeah, I just
0: poor Michael. Michael, okay. Michael, Michael. Are you having a bad day? Are you having a bad day, Pookie?
2: No, no. All right. I went to the Puerto Rican Day Parade yesterday, and there were a group of about 20 people from Iran holding up signs saying, "Where are our guns?" So I went over to them, and I said, "What does that sign mean?" They said, "We're still waiting for Trump to arm us so we can go back to our country, because these were all people who were born in Iran."
0: That never happened. You're making stuff up. Hey, Alex, I'll take $100 for things that never happened. Michael, okay. take the win. Stop being so miserable.
2: How do you know that we'll go back?
0: Celebrate, Michael. Celebrate the win. Trust this guy.
2: Iranian people.
0: Are you upset about the clean fountains in D.C. too?
2: Oh,
0: are you mad
2: about
0: that?
2: Saying anything.
0: How about the UFC fights? Were you upset about that too? Did you not like that either, Michael? Are you marching around?
2: Give who a chance?
0: Iranian
2: people are chance what? To fight and take back their government.
0: Don't take this
2: dying
0: the wrong way.
2: Anyway.
0: Don't
2: they
0: take this.
2: 40,000 of them.
0: We know all about it. Do you think?
2: They're going to die. Let them die in battle. Not
0: what?
2: Die like cattle. Give them the opportunity.
0: He's just going to talk at me. He doesn't want to listen. He's just going to yammer and he's going to babble. And then if I interrupt and people will say, "Oh no, go ahead, Michael. Go ahead. You're making some great points.
2: You're afraid to admit that we made a mistake.
0: First of all, we didn't make any kind. The only mistake I made was taking your phone call. That's the mistake I made. Let me break this to you.
2: Michael,
0: I know I'm a fool. That's good. And your mama wears combat boots, and your mama wears army boots. Michael, why are you smarter? Will you let me answer your question? If you stop yammering and babbling, will you just be quiet for a moment? Why are you smarter than anybody at the negotiating table in the Trump administration? What's your background?
2: Because I spoke to the Iranian people.
0: You went to 20 people at the Puerto Rican Day Parade, and that makes you a better negotiator, and I'm the fool? Go away. I mean, that's good. Play a little bit of Bette Midler out for Michael. He'll love that. Go ahead, Yasmin. That Michael in Cliffside Park, New Jersey, at the Puerto Rican Day Parade, having imaginary conversations with imaginary Iranians. Michael, this is for you.
3: Are you fascist bound?

dedicate that to Michael of Cliffside Park, New Jersey, because, Michael, you're on the losing side. You're just not smart enough yet to know it. But you will. You will. Be patient, Michael. Be patient.

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2: I admit I'm having way too much fun today. It's been a great weekend. I came to Dallas yesterday afternoon. I got a chance to visit with my mentor, a guy who has meant a lot to me over the years, Greg Anderson, who was one of my first bosses in this business. And he's enjoying retirement life with his precious Linda. And Greg and Linda and I got to catch up. I had dinner with a donor, a great, great guy, Jim, who donated to one of our big campaigns in the past, and caught up with him. He's got a family ranch in Texas and just a wonderful husband and father and grandfather. And today, Mark Davis and I are going to host a dozen or so people for lunch to thank them for supporting our campaigns over the years. Even got to go by the church where my Denise's ashes are stored at the columbarium, as they call it. Now, the way I see the world, she's not there, but her ashes are there, and there's a beautiful, peaceful, columbarium in front of the church that Denise and I attended when we lived in North Texas. It's called White's Chapel United Methodist Church. And, of course, dear friend of mine, Pastor John McKellar, still there, along with Todd and the team over there. And so I went by and visited the columbarium. It was kind of late in the evening, and they have music playing, and it's peaceful. And I just kind of spent a few minutes there and in reflection and gratitude. Miss her still terribly, and but look, everybody's got a challenge. Everybody's got a something they face in life. And I'm so grateful that I get to do this with you every single day and share some of the things that we get to experience together. Great text from Georgia. Mike, I'm so glad I'm watching your show live today on Salem News Channel instead of just listening on the radio. I've always enjoyed hearing you break into song, but today's You're Bound to Lose is the best ever. Columbus, Ohio. Hey, Mike, let's set up a GoFundMe account, raise funds, and deport the Democrats to Cuba. They may like it better there. That's their country of choice at the moment. And finally, somebody pointing out that even Bett was acknowledging there are gates. Thank goodness she said that we're going to control you at the gates. Is that a border, Bette Midler? Oh, goodness, goodness, goodness. Hey, parents, grandparents, you turn on any streaming platform, you open a textbook, scroll through social media, you're going to get the same message over and over again. You're a biological accident. The universe is meaningless. Purpose is something you invent for yourself. Look, it's not just bad education. It's a worldview being handed to our children and to all of us. The Story of Everything is a game changer. It's a movie, a powerful documentary that everybody has been talking about. I mean, this is the movie that points scientifically to a creator. The science points to something that a lot of the gatekeepers would rather avoid. And after a successful run that we told you about a number of weeks ago in hundreds of theaters nationwide, The Story of Everything is now available through streaming with special discounted pricing options. You could watch it from the comfort of your home and easily share it with friends and family. The Story of Everything. Look for it online. You'll find it, and you can now get it streamed from the comfort of your home. 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It's amazing. The Story of Everything, a movie that really is a game changer. 800-655-MIKE. Jack is upset about, he doesn't want to hear You're Bound to Lose. Come on, Jack. It's catchy, don't you think?
8: Mike, I'm a regular, and yes, I love the show. But, man, thank if I have to listen to Bette, I'm going to go to public radio.
2: And you know what you do if you go over to public radio? You'll learn all about the history of the tsetse flies.
8: Yeah. That's more
2: don't leave us.
8: Than Bette.
2: So you don't want to hear Bette Midler anymore?
8: Never you know you're gonna, again.
2: Never again? You know you're going to make me play it one more time, right?
8: Oh, I'm going to hang up.
2: No, you won't. No, you won't. You're not going anywhere. Hit it, Yasmin. We got to do it one more time. Come on. Hit it!
9: Are you fascist bound to lose? You're bound to lose. You're fascist bound to lose.
2: All right, here's Julie. Oh, wait a minute. Hold on. Hold that, Yasmin. Julie's back from Iowa. Julie's never happy. You a little grumpy today, Julie?
10: What do you mean I'm never happy? I'm the one that told you I loved your show. And
2: aw, thank you, Julie. Thank you. So what's up, Julie?
10: Couple things.
2: A couple?
10: Why don't you get
2: to the thing you told my screener that I'm lying and that Trump is lying? Why don't you just get right to the chase? Cut right to the chase.
10: I will. I'm just not that rude about it.
2: Well, don't have to be rude about it. Be polite about it. Be polite, but we're going to run out of time, and we want to hear what you have to say.
10: Okay. Trump has said, what is it, 46 times, this is going to be over in a day or two. And it isn't. We're supposed to trust him.
9: Are you fascists bound to lose? You're bound to lose. You're fascists bound to lose.
2: Can't resist. Sorry. Sue me. Bye, Julie. All right. Oil's down to $80 a barrel. Stocks are surging. Trump's in France. Elon Musk is not actually a trillionaire. We got a lot to tell you about. You too, Julie. You're bound to lose.
11: You fascist bound to lose. Stick around. More of a Monday episode of the Mike Gallagher Show coming up next. 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
16: Breaking news this hour from Town Hall. I'm Rich Thomason. Wall Street riding high this morning, along with overseas markets, following announcement of that memorandum of understanding between the U.S. and Iran.
17: Vice President J.D. Vance tells Fox News this deal means Iran will never be able to have a nuke. President Trump making the announcement on his Truth Social page, saying the deal with the Islamic Republic of Iran is now complete. Congratulations to all, explanation point. I hereby fully authorize the toll-free opening of the Strait of Hormuz and simultaneously herewith authorize the immediate removal of the United States naval blockade. Ships of the world, start your engines, let the oil flow, explanation point. Laura Winters reporting.
16: Well, there are some key differences in the way the U.S. and Iran are describing the deal, which is to be signed on Friday. Oil prices have fallen sharply on word of the agreement. Talks on Ukraine and Moldova joining the European Union getting underway today.
18: Viktor Orban's loss in the Hungarian election in April and a new position taken by his successor have allowed these talks to begin. They will focus first on democracy in Ukraine. Among other considerations, Kyiv will have to show it's made sufficient progress on tackling corruption. The overall accession process could run for years, with Ukraine's battle-hardened military and cutting-edge drone technology. President Zelensky argues the EU needs his country for the future security of the whole continent.
16: That's the BBC's Nick Beek. Russia unleashed a massive overnight attack on Ukraine's capital, Kiev. A centuries-old religious site, heavily damaged, 5 rescue workers killed in northeastern Ukraine. The war expected to be discussed at the G7 summit in France with President Trump in attendance. And on Wall Street, the Dow is up 649 points, the NASDAQ 625 points higher, gain of more than 2%. More on these stories at townhall.com.
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2: From the wild world of D.C. politics to America's culture clash, brace yourself for the reality check you've been waiting for. 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
3: Under Barack Obama, they had a deal with a path to a bomb. Under this deal, it's a deal that puts up a wall to Iran getting a bomb. Crude oil prices sank to their lowest levels in many months. It's around $80 a barrel. Good things are coming. Excitement is mounting. America is back. And over the weekend, all the right people were upset about the UFC fights, the America 250 celebrations that took place at the White House. I got on the phone last night with Joey Hudson, checking in. We got a big visit today in the Dallas-Fort Worth area. Yesterday, I had a chance to catch up with one of our donors, Jim, this wonderful family man, just a great, he's a retired guy that worked in the kind of the construction, the concrete business. Great husband and father and grandfather, so proud of his family. He's got a family ranch. He made a big donation to one of our projects, and so as part of that, I wanted to take him to dinner. We had the greatest visit yesterday. Had a chance to catch up with my mentor, my former boss, Greg Anderson, who's now in retirement. He was the best man at my wedding. Means a lot. He and Linda and the family mean a lot to me. So I got a chance to catch up with Greg. And I'm getting a chance to spend some time in person with Mark Davis and this group of donors today for lunch, where we're going to kind of talk about all these issues together. You know what I appreciated so much about seeing J.D. Vance? I checked into the hotel yesterday. I flipped on the TV, and there was the vice president calling in to Fox News Channel. One of those panels they have where they got five or six people. I lose track, but they've got their big weekend show. And what's his name? Joey, the Joey guy, and Guy Benson. And they had a few people on there. And I so appreciated the message of humility that the vice president had for the American people. And it bears repeating. I want to play it for you again, because the vice president acknowledged that this has been a challenge. And we have gone through a few months of prices that, you know, need to come down. Already the national average gas price, a month ago it was $4.52 a gallon. Today it's $4.02 a gallon. It's down 50 cents a gallon, thereabouts, and it's going to keep going down. And when we see prices plummet, thanks to this agreement, thanks to this deal, this agreement with Iran to reopen the Strait of Hormuz, what are the critics going to say then? How are they going to bellyache then? Isn't this what they want? The reopening of the Strait. See, the truth is they don't want that. They want failure. They don't want success. And I am so grateful today for appreciating the level of success that this administration is achieving. This is a win. We need to be cautious. We need to be a little cynical. I get it. I don't trust the Iranian mullahs any more than you do. But I so appreciate the accomplishments of the second Trump term. And I'm very grateful for a massive dose of humility. You don't often hear the vice president.

0: elements of the deal, this entire region. I mean, think about this. For 40 years, if you've heard about the Middle East as an American, you've heard about war, you've heard about terrorism, you've heard about the constant chaos of the region. What the president has done is created the real space to transform that region, cooperation between the Gulf Arab allies and the Israelis, and now hopefully a new era with the Iranians. Again, we're going to verify and ensure that they're meeting their end of the bargain. But this is just a great thing for the American people. I know that they've suffered from high gas prices. The president has certainly been very concerned about that fact. But what we're going to be able to do is drive down the cost of energy, not just now, but for the long term, and create a real engine of prosperity in the Middle East where Americans benefit from those lower energy prices, lower gas prices, and we don't have the same risk of chaos that we've had for the last generation. That's big, big wins for the American people. I know that this has been a hard time for a lot of Americans, but we've achieved something great for them.
1: Now, one of the counter arguments has been, and a narrative that you're going to hear from all the smart kids on the left who are melting down over this Iranian peace agreement, is that the Obama JCPOA deal is better than this deal. Trey Yingst is the White House, he's the chief foreign correspondent. He's a war correspondent for Fox News. And in the past, he's received some criticism from MAGA. And there's a lot of Trump supporters who feel this guy is not, he might lean a little bit to the left. Well, listen to the way the Fox News chief foreign correspondent, Trey Yingst, breaks down the difference between Obama's JCPOA deal with Iran and Trump's deal. Listen to the way he spells out and specifies the difference between the two deals.
2: During the Obama administration, it allowed Iran to continue enriching uranium. And the way that uranium is enriched, the uranium ore is actually extracted from the ground, and then through a chemical process, it turns into yellow cake. And then another chemical process, it turns into hexafluoride gas. And they spin that gas very rapidly in advanced centrifuges, and ultimately, the heavier particles go to the outside, and the lighter ones stay in the middle. And this is repeated over and over again until you get to a higher purity of enriched uranium. And to take enriched uranium from, let's say, 5 to 10% to 20%, ultimately to 60% and eventually 90%, which is weapons-grade material, can be a matter of weeks, if not days. And so allowing the Iranians to keep advanced centrifuges and then enrich uranium eventually closer to weapons-grade material set them on a path toward a weapon, because that is a process that is needed to create a nuclear weapon, even if they weren't doing it at that moment. This agreement does not allow the Iranians, according to this senior administration official, to keep any of their enriched material.
1: See, and this guy is not exactly Sean Hannity, okay? There's a newsman explaining that Obama's deal gave Iran the ability to continue their nuclear aspirations. The Trump agreement does not allow Iran to keep any of their enriched material. We know what the Obama deal did. Obama's deal gave Iran pallets of cash, a whole bunch of concessions, and a roadmap to a nuclear proliferation. Trump went in there saying, we're not going to allow Iran to have a nuclear program. And his deal strips away the enriched uranium and demands, well, total compliance. This is what peace through strength is like. I appreciate the cynicism. I appreciate the skepticism. But I'm not going to sit here and refuse to take the win. This guy, President Trump, just got off the plane in France. I don't know how the guy does it. I mean, here he is at the UFC fight yesterday, having a blast. There he is, then he gets on the plane at Air Force One at 3 a.m, flies all through the night, gets off the plane today in France, looks no different than he did yesterday. And Dana White, who of course is the head of the UFC and all of that, the Ultimate Fighting Championship, he sat down with Piers Morgan. And

0: pointed out that the way Trump is portrayed by his critics is actually grotesque.
1: Donald Trump is a very good friend of mine, and he's a great human being, and I love the guy. I mean, every time I was just with him last week again, and for 2 days after I left him, I was cracking up laughing about stuff that he said while I was there. He's hilarious. And he's an animal. He is literally, the hardest working guy I know. He loves this country and, he cares about people and, you know, how he is being portrayed by the media is, actually gross. It's gross the way that they portray him because he's the furthest thing from it. But is he an alpha male? He is an alpha male, and he's a tough guy, man.
0: He sure is. And this tough guy just got something unthinkable done. Right now, these G7 participants, these other countries, they're in amazement at this Iranian deal. And Friday, God willing, Trump goes to Switzerland and signs the deal. Meanwhile, gas prices are plummeting, oil prices obviously coming down. That'll lead to, you know, an economy that gets even better and better for the American people. We are winning. Take the win. He didn't send a bunch of pallets of cash over to Iran and give them a continual path to get them to a place where they were weeks away from a nuke. And doing Lord knows what they were capable of doing with a nuclear weapon. Just the opposite. Take the win. Appreciate it. Celebrate. This is the 250th anniversary of this country. And yesterday was President Trump's 80th birthday. Celebrate. Understand what a win looks and feels like. And don't let the Debbie Downers, don't let the naysayers, don't let the people who are wallowing in misery bring you down. Had a couple of calls on Friday's show. I find the complaining about the 250th anniversary celebrations at the White House actual comedy now. I just find it comedic to be that unhappy. If UFC isn't your cup of tea, well, then don't watch. What was it on? Paramount Plus, I think. If it was too bloody, if you don't like the motorcycles flipping in the air, then go turn on NPR, PBS or something. Relax. Leave the millions of Americans who loved every minute of it alone. Just leave it alone. Instead, you want to whine, you want to complain, oh, the White House was desecrated, oh, why, why? Give me a break. Welcome in. It's a Monday. Great to have you here on the Mike Gallagher Show in the Relief Factor Studios. Our number is 800-655-MIKE. It's 19 past the hour. Let's put your voice front and center. Give me your reaction to any or all of it. I want you to fill up our phone lines with your feedback, with your take, with your perspective on the Iranian deal, on the UFC fights, on all the great things that are happening in this country. I got to play for you David Brooks, this elitist snob from the New York Times who believes that the UFC fighting and the motorcycles and all of that at the White House are an example of America's cultural decline. Hey, I got a newsflash for you, dummy. That is America's culture. We're not all about poetry and the opera. 800-655-MIKE, welcome in.
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1: We just got an email from Willie Davis who writes, when are you and Trump, a.k.a. dumb blank, going to die so that we don't have to listen anymore to your big mouths? Well, Willie, there is a way you don't have to listen to us. You don't have to listen to me. But if I told you how to turn the dial, that would take away all the fun. There is. We're not. Are you tied down somewhere, Willie Davis? Are you strapped to a gurney and they're forcing you to listen or watch the Mike Gallagher Show? Willie, blink twice if you're being held hostage. We don't have to die. Yeah, I mean, there's another way you don't have to listen. And one more note about the whiners and the complainers, including Hillary Clinton, about the desecration of the White House. She actually took to social media over the weekend and said that Trump has desecrated and defiled the White House by having this big celebration of the UFC fighting and the motorcycles. Can you imagine that kind of lack of awareness, of that utter lack of self-awareness? Do you think what her husband did in the Oval Office desecrated the White House? Don't you think she'd sit this one out a little bit? I just can't stop. All I can do is laugh. Hey, Mrs. Clinton, you might want to, if you forgot, maybe you put it out of your mind, maybe you blocked it out, and I don't blame you, but kind of remember a cigar and a blue dress and an anteroom. I'm not real sure you're the one who should be lecturing anybody about the desecration of 1600 Pennsylvania Avenue. I'm going to get out the Bette Midler song again. I'm going to have to do it. I can't get it out of my head. They had a counter protest as Americans were loving the UFC fights, and I'm sure the numbers were massive over at Paramount Plus. They had a counter protest, and Bette Midler got up there and started singing. And it's when you think of her illustrious career and realize what she's been reduced to in the Trump era, all you can do is laugh. All it does is put a smile on your face. I've got a smile on my face every time I tell you about Chapter. Look, I've been behind this microphone for decades, right? I can honestly tell you, I've never gotten more heartfelt thank yous and emails and texts from people who have learned how to save money with Medicare by using Chapter. Look, enrolling in Medicare is daunting. It's confusing. 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
3: With SRN News, I'm Rich Thomason in Washington. President Trump is touting the preliminary peace agreement with Iran. It's a deal, Mr. Trump says, will result in a full reopening of the Strait of Hormuz and a lifting of the U.S. blockade of Iranian ports. The memorandum of understanding may be signed on Friday in Geneva. The president's on his way to France for the G7 summit. Along with talking about the agreement with Iran, Russia's war in Ukraine will be discussed. Russia launching another massive attack on its neighbor, including on civilian targets in the capital city, Kiev. Joining a growing list of countries, Britain is planning to ban those under 16 from using a range of social media apps. And on Wall Street, stocks are on a roll this morning. The Dow is up 634 points. The Nasdaq trading 707 points higher for a gain of almost 3%. More details, srnnews.com.
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1: It is really amazing what people are willing to complain about. Scott Jennings, our cruise partner coming up this November for the Gulf of America cruise, he was on CNN last night pointing out how insane it is that Democrats and Trump haters continue to criticize anything that this administration accomplishes, from beautifying D.C. to the celebrations over the weekend at the White House. Here was Scott's terrific take on CNN.
2: Now, all week long, I've been listening to Democrats criticize a reflecting pool. They're criticizing having this UFC fight. I mean, virtually anything we're doing to do something cool in Washington, D.C., Democrats are against it because I guess they want to live in misery. But this is fun, and we should have fun.
1: He's right. Have fun. And don't let anybody steal that fun from you. The fact that they're so miserable speaks volumes. Here's a text message from Columbus, Ohio. I'm almost convinced that today's Democrat Party wants to transform America into a third world country and strip Americans of our rights and worse. I feel like a reckoning is coming. You know, I love the arts. I appreciate the work of Bette Midler over the years or Robert De Niro. Who doesn't love Robert De Niro? From comedic roles to he's a dramatic heavyweight. And he's in his senior years now. How old is Robert De Niro, Tracy? Can you find out for me and put it on the screen? It's got to be in his maybe late 70s. Maybe he's in his 80s. And he's a guy who has made his fame and fortune on the backs of Americans who have appreciated his work over the years. He participated in a counter program over the weekend. While people were enjoying the UFC fights and the military flyover and the motorcycle ramp jumping and all this fun, country music, a beautiful star-spangled banner, here's this poor, pathetic, 82-year-old Robert De Niro in a small room full of maybe a few hundred people, all reveling in the ways they hate our country. He actually had a prepared script listing the reasons he doesn't love the United States of America.
3: The phrase, "we all love our country," stuck in my throat. Because our country isn't so lovable right now. I hate to say it, but loving our country is starting to sound like an abused spouse saying they love their abuser. I can't love a country that starts stupid and inhumane wars. Killing thousands of innocents and indirectly causing the deaths and suffering of millions more. I can't love a country that takes health care away from millions of people and uses that money to enrich their pals in the Trump Epstein class. I can't love a country that sends out masked militias to shoot citizens in the streets, torture our neighbors, and separate families. I can't love a country that's led by a racist, misogynist, xenophobic tyrant. And let me just say it. I can't love the country that's led by Donald Trump. And a sycophant Congress.
1: So there's a guy proudly proclaiming all the reasons that he can't love America. Okay, maybe you can find a country you'll love. Maybe you could start over at 82 years old and go to Yugoslavia. I mean, if you're so unhappy here, nobody is stopping you from leaving. But if you leave, then we'll be deprived of comedy gold. I'm sorry, I gotta play Bette Midler. So at this counter protest, she gets up with some background singers, and that's where she started. You know, back in the day, Barry Manilow was her pianist, and she performed in the clubs, and and the kind of the seedy underbelly of New York City back in the day. She had some backup singers. Remember, didn't she have like the, was it the, not the Ronettes. She had like three women, was the Divine Miss M and the something, I don't know. Now, this is another illustrious entertainer. A decade, how old's Bette Midler? She's no spring chick. So here she is, an elderly woman, at a counter, while people were having fun at the White House and a big explosion of patriotism and celebration. And incidentally, did you see the weather? Oh, they were so excited it was going to storm. And I saw a picture on social media. I reposted it on my X account. It's like the skies parted just over Washington, D.C. There wasn't a drop of rain. And they kept, oh, there's going to be a thunderstorm. It's going to ruin the whole. And it wasn't. It went off without a hitch. It was magnificent. And if the UFC isn't your cup of tea, I get that. It's okay. But to have a counter-protest because you're so unhappy and you're miserable and you're in this anguish, and this is what Bette Midler, after all these years of fame, movie star, Grammy Award-winning singer, I think, I don't know, but she's all these albums. I remember The Rose. Remember The Rose? I love that. And what is she? She was the witch in Hocus Pocus. But all, and Hello, Dolly on Broadway. And I saw her, and she was glorious. I'm telling you, I think she recognized me. I was in the third row. I swear she looked down, and I think she snarled at me. Nonetheless, here she is on stage at the liberal counter-programming rally with a new musical moment. Are you-

0: even got the gesture. She's wagging her finger. Then she's clenching her fist. We're going to fight you at the gate, you MAGA fascists. Oh, you're going to fight us? 80-year-old Bette Midler, you're going to fight us and we're going to lose? I wouldn't be so sure. And Tracy looked it up. 4 Golden Globe Awards, 3 Grammy Awards, 3 Emmy Awards, 2 Tony Awards. Honored at the Kennedy Center, no longer the Trump Kennedy Center because a judge made him take the name down. In addition to being nominated for 2 Academy Awards, a British Academy Film Award, and this is what she's reduced to. Wow. Wow. Wow. Hey, there's a moment everybody talks about. Nobody really acknowledges with weight loss. 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PhD Weight Loss has now become our first M&M Extra podcast. 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
1: We had a lot of buzz about the movie, The Story of Everything. You know, if you turn on any streaming platform, open up a textbook, or scroll through social media, you're going to hear the same message over and over again. We're a biological accident. There's no creator. It's all dinosaurs, and there's no God. The movie, The Story of Everything, has been an incredible game changer. It's a powerful documentary exploring all the evidence, all the science behind God the Creator, intelligent design, from the astonishing fine-tuning of the universe to the incredible complexities found within every living cell. Well, they had a very successful run in over 600 theaters nationwide a number of weeks ago, and I told you all about it. We talked to Dr. Stephen Meyer. I want to get him back on the show, too, because now The Story of Everything is available through streaming. 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And you'll see all, this is an amazing movie. The Story of Everything is now available in the comfort of your home. 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We are not an accident. There was and is a God behind all, everything. God is in control, like my friend Joey Hudson likes to say. Visit thestoryofeverything.film/Mike. Now you can access this incredible movie, thestoryofeverything.film/Mike, and you'll thank me. You'll want to see The Story of Everything. I want to put a bow around this conversation about the UFC fight. I know Mark Davis and I are going to kick it around on the podcast today as well. From David Brooks, queer and cultural decline. You know what's even more interesting about what happened at the White House over the weekend? It wasn't really a political event. There wasn't even all that many. There wasn't that much politics. It was Americans uniting with Americans. It was a celebration of America's 250th. And for people who turn up your nose, I guess, at UFC fighting, at country music, at the Star Spangled Banner, at the military, what's incredible is that none of that should be partisan. UFC fighting isn't your thing? Okay, well then don't watch it. Nobody's forcing you to watch it. But again, the glorious aspect of what happened this weekend at the White House is that it wasn't even that political. It was not really any kind of a political rally. Don't believe me? You think I'm making it up? Well, maybe you'll believe CNN. Here is CNN correspondent, senior correspondent, Donnie O'Sullivan, confirming this was not a political rally.
2: I mean, having been here all weekend, I'm talking to people from the Lincoln Memorial on Friday night where they had the ceremonial press conference. Obviously, here at the Ellipse last night, there was a ceremonial weigh-in. And, of course, tonight we're going to have the big fight. It's been a very surreal weekend. See, I mean, you know, this feels like a UFC event, right? And nobody here is really talking politics. Very few MAGA hats, even. This does not feel like a political event. It might feel, I think, a little differently in at the VIP zone, where I'm sure we'll have a lot of MAGA personalities and things. But in terms of, you know, people watching at home, and many people think it's disgraceful for all of this to be happening in Washington, D.C., for the fans of the UFC, they are absolutely delighted. This is a dream come true.
1: 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We're talking Iran. 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We're talking so much. And I do invite you to please take part in what I think you're going to enjoy, this platform that is that people seem to really, really appreciate. 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It's 30, 35, 40 minutes, depending on how we feel. There's no time constraints. We just kind of go back and forth and spend a lot of quality time. And today, I know we're going to spend a lot of time talking. Well, we're going to compare notes about Disclosure Day because he finally saw it. And we're going to both kind of, we both have mutually, came to a mutual conclusion, not a great movie. Not one of Spielberg's best, that's for sure. But I also know that we're going to talk about Ronald Reagan. How did Ronald Reagan come up over the weekend at the White House? Well, this is a beautiful, beautiful moment where President Reagan's radio address that speaks to the heart of what we are as a country was played at the American 250 White House UFC event. This is the kind of thing that infuriates the left, that infuriates everybody who opposes a secure border, the mass deportation effort underway, who loathes law enforcement. This is what it sounded like. And if you're watching today on Salem News Channel, the video is even more compelling than just the audio. So it's great to see it, video and audio put together. But this was played by the team at the Trump American 250 White House UFC event, the Gipper himself, the one and only Ronald Reagan.
0: Now exactly 40 years ago today, what was President Ronald Reagan's powerful address to the entire nation?
3: My fellow Americans, today we celebrate Flag Day, the birthday of our stars and stripes. As we think back over the history of our nation's flag, we remember that the story of its early years was often one of hardship and trials, sometimes a fight for simple survival. It was 2 years into the War of 1812 when America seemed to be teetering on the edge of defeat. The British had already taken our capital and burned the White House. All that stood between the British and Baltimore were the guns of Fort McHenry. The British bombardment lasted for 25 hours. Through the dark hours of the night, the rockets fired and the bombs exploded. And a young American patriot named Key, held captive aboard a British ship, watched anxiously for some proof, some sign that liberty would prevail. You can imagine his joy when the next morning in the dawn's early light, he looked out and saw the banner still flying. A little tattered and torn, but still flying proudly above the ramparts. But with the birth of our nation, the cause of human freedom had become forever tied to that flag and its survival. As the American Republic grew and prospered and new stars were added to the flag, the ideal of freedom grew and prospered. From the rolling hills of Kentucky to the shores of California, to the sea of tranquility on the moon. And let us never forget that in honoring our flag, we honor the American men and women who have courageously fought and died for it. These anniversaries remind us that the great American experiment in freedom and democracy has really just begun. And they challenge us to match that greatness of spirit in our own time. We are, after all, the land of the free and the home of the brave.
0: Share that special piece with all of you watching around the world tonight, and we are now just about ready to go with the heavyweights.
1: That's a wrap. I appreciate the team here in Dallas, Justin and Anna and Rhonda and Matt. Of course, to the team back home, thank you guys for another job well done. Let's do it again tomorrow. Have a great day. Be safe and keep fighting the good fight. I'm Mike Gallagher. God bless America. Yeah.

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8: News this hour at Town Hall. I'm Bob Agnew in Washington. Stock markets are rallying worldwide and oil prices easing after the U.S. and Iran reached a tentative deal to get the global flow of crude oil going once again. The president en route to the G7 summit in France with the good news in hand.
9: First up, ship traffic is scheduled to start up again in the Strait of Hormuz. There's supposed to be a ceasefire between Iranian-backed Hezbollah terrorists and Israel. Iran will also agree to remove and dispose of nuclear material being stored in the country. President Trump says sanctions will only be lifted if Iran complies with what has been agreed to.
8: As correspondent Laura Winters reporting, Israel's defense minister says that Israel will not withdraw from land seized in Lebanon, Syria, and Gaza.
10: In the first official Israeli comments after the announcement of the interim deal, Defense Minister Israel Katz says the army won't withdraw from land seized in Lebanon, potentially challenging an element of the deal that Iran and the U.S. reached hours earlier. And, Katz says, Israel plans to stay indefinitely in lands it holds in Lebanon.
8: And that is correspondent Charles de la Desma reporting. President Trump on Sunday celebrating a new decade and the country's 250th anniversary.
11: Donald Trump hosted a UFC event on the White House lawn for his 80th birthday. Fighters from around the world joined the celebration, marking a unique moment for the sport. The event, called Freedom 250, featured seven fights and celebrated the 250th anniversary of the Declaration of Independence. UFC President Dana White and Trump enjoyed chants of USA, USA, as they watch the action. I'm Geffen Coolball.
8: On Wall Street right now, the Dow is booming up by 708 points. Investors happy, apparently, about the peace deal with Iran. The NASDAQ right now up 775. More at townhall.com.
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13: Stuck in traffic? We've got the answer.
14: The major roads around the island are clear and moving fine. The only slow traffic is on the H1 townbound in the Waikele area, but you should move okay through both of the merges. The 3 windward highways are good. From the east, it's clear to downtown. There is some slow traffic now at a couple of the military gates. At Pearl Harbor, Nimitz is backed up to Kamehameha Highway, and it's backed up at Radford Drive. Also have a backup on Kunia Road approaching the Kunia Tunnel.
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18: This is Ed Morrissey of HotAir.com for Town Hall. Over the past couple of weeks, President Trump has shifted pressure for ending the war from Iran to Israel. He pressed for a ceasefire in Lebanon to incentivize the IRGC to make a deal. Hezbollah refused to comply, continuing to launch missile attacks on northern Israel. That escalated over the weekend with Iran launching missiles at Israel and the IDF responding. Trump insists that the attacks are distracting from a deal that, for 2 months, he's promised is close to completion. Thus far, though, the IRGC refuses to comply with the terms of the current ceasefire. Israel has waited for 20 years for Lebanon to disarm Hezbollah and for the terrorist proxy to comply with a ceasefire brokered last year. Trump's current pressure strategy is misplaced. Israel is not an obstacle to peace in the region. Trump needs to apply pressure to the regime in Iran and to Hezbollah and Hamas as well to comply with the agreements they have already made. Until they do, what value is there in negotiation?
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21: Good morning, everyone. 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The Marlowe Show. We got a rangy show for you today. Also, good evening if you're watching the Salem News Channel. That's why I tend not to do the good morning. You get yourself in trouble. Been on air for 10 seconds. Already made a mistake today. But you know what? We got a lot of news to make up for it. And we're going to start with the Iran deal, so to speak. I'm doing the little quotation marks with my fingers. And then we're going to do a lot of sports ball today. Plus, we got some Plattner. Let's see what else we got. Tons of good stuff. A lot of celebrities being stupid. So all enjoyable things to cover. Let's start with the Iran peace deal, which has allegedly been agreed to by both parties, U.S. and Iran. A memorandum of understanding has yet to be released as we're broadcasting today. The full text should be made public, could be any minute, could be during the day today. It could be some point in the next few days. It is presumed that something is going to be signed at the G7 summit, which begins today, and it's going to be in Switzerland for this week, and it's going to be dominating a lot of the news conversation coming up. I went to a G7 once. These things are very locked down affairs, and not a lot gets done, but a lot of photo ops with major world leaders, and a lot of memos get written, a lot of non-binding resolutions take place, and a lot of photo ops, a lot of alpha mailing from the president or whoever is sent from our team there. And apparently there's going to be a peace deal that's going to be agreed to. And I'm happy that this is moving along, but I'll go through all the details, and as I always do with the Iran stuff, there's always numerous caveats throughout. But a framework agreement ostensibly agreed to it via mediators in Pakistan and Qatar, a 14.1 page document is what we're anticipating, though again, we haven't seen it, with key elements being a end to the hostilities, including in Lebanon, Iran clearing mines from the Strait of Hormuz, commercial shipping is going to resume, U.S. lifting blockades, more sanctions relief if Iran continues to cooperate, 60 days of more negotiations for more of the comprehensive deal points, and then there's a big question mark regarding nuclear enrichment and what's going to happen on that front. I'm going to go through some of the details here, and again, some of these you really have to kind of sit down with a number two pencil and jot down a bunch of notes, because there are just so many deal points, and that's why some of these things, it gets so complicated and it's so hard to just announce this thing is done. But it starts with a permanent ceasefire, so that's the obvious one. No more fighting, including Lebanon. And this does affect the Israel and Hezbollah dynamic, where Israel is getting pilloried by the entire world, including from President Trump, for continuing to hammer Hezbollah targets, which is an Iranian proxy in Lebanon. And the Hezbollah has very cleverly put a lot of their terror assets in places where there are lots of civilians, lots of Christians, lots of historic monuments, making Israel look like the bad guy for continuing to hammer them while they're in a weakened state, especially given that Iran is distracted. And that is just, it just makes a lot of sense. That's the dynamic. It's tough to sort out. And ostensibly, we're going to have a ceasefire there. I will believe that when I see it. And that is asking for increased tension between Trump and Netanyahu. Everyone behind the scenes is telling me Trump is infuriated with Netanyahu. That's been what I've been reporting on the show. Everything I'm hearing back channel is even worse than I've reported thus far. So that's a big one. The Strait of Hormuz reopening, unrestricted commercial shipping. Iran has to clear mines within 30 days. How are we going to enforce that? I don't know, but that sounds awesome. U.S. naval blockade on Iranian ports is lifted immediately, and there's going to be toll-free. No harassment was a phrase I saw thrown around. And Iran says it will manage the strait with Oman and charge service fees. Is that a toll? I don't know what that means. So again, it'd be nice to get the deal so that we can check this out. And now the 60-day negotiating window where they're going to cover more details of the peace. And the key one is a nuclear program. So Iran has, according to the White House spin, which again, I'm hoping the White House is correct on this, but we got the spin before we got the document. So if the White House is accurate, Iran's not getting any nuclear weapons. There's a commitment to no nukes. So talks of limiting enrichment to civilian-only levels, down-blending was a phrase I saw. I never saw that phrase, but to get highly enriched uranium at a lower grade. And then enhance IAEA inspections. All in all, within 60 days, Iran should basically be denuclearized if this thing goes according to plan, which, again, I hope so. Phase sanction relief for Iran, where they can get up to $24 billion

0: complicated. From the U.S. side, no big upfront cash payments to Iran. That's a plus. Rewards for performance, that's reasonable. And Iran is going to get assets released to them so long as they cooperate. All reasonable. Other deal points, broad de-escalation in the region. I want the details on that. No immediate U.S. troop withdrawal was mentioned in the plan, according to what I've been told. I don't know if that's true. And it doesn't sound like we have a ton of troops deployed compared to usual. So, again, we'll see once we get the fine print. Enforcement, verification, timelines, all of this is sort of unknown as of now, or pretty much unknown. So the U.S., we're going to declare victory because it's what President Trump should do. Reopening the Strait toll-free will be declared as a victory. Iran, we're going to say Iran's committed to not getting nukes, which that enforcement is going to have to play out over a long period of time, but that is what we'll say. And we'll also say that we have 100% full leverage and we can do whatever we want at a given moment, whenever we feel like it, going forward. That will be how it will be presented to the public, and God willing, that's true. Iran is going to say that they've won as well. This is the nature of a lot of these conflicts. There's a occasionally... I saw this clip of JD. I do want to play it because I want to look like I'm picking on him. I don't want the haters and losers to take stuff out of context. But he's on TV saying that most of these things end up in negotiations. Occasionally things do end in unconditional surrenders. I'm thinking World War II. That does happen. But this is not going to be an unconditional surrender, which is pretty commonplace for wars in general. I would say more likely wars when you're talking about two massive countries that don't want to have, you know, endless ground troop invasions. It does a lot of it end up having to be some sort of a brokered peace where both sides can claim face or save face to some degree. But yes, we do have unconditional surrenders. This is not that. And Iran will go back and say that with the blockade lifted and perhaps them being able to get some fees, not tolls, but fees in the Strait, again, waiting on those details, and the fact that they didn't have a hugely weakened position in Lebanon, they'll say that that's a W, that we're getting some money, and we stood up to the big bad Americans, the great Satan, and we can declare victory. I don't like that part of it. It's just, it's one of these things where war is hell, and this is just one of those examples. So Israel's not going to be happy with this, I don't think, because I think that too many Hezbollah proxies, too many Iranian proxies via Hezbollah will maintain in Lebanon, and the United States, I think, less inclined to have Israel's back in regional conflicts as this deal emerges, also could be a downside for Israel as well. So as a generally pro-Israel individual, I'll be keeping an eye on that and reporting that back on the show. So, but again, will Hezbollah honor the ceasefire? I don't know. It all remains to be told. Here's the fun part. Markets have immediately reacted, hugely positive, great news on the markets front. And this is just... I can't understate this. Brent crude is down 4 to 5% as we're recording as of morning Pacific time here on the West Coast. $82 to $84 a barrel as of early trading. It's going to go below 80, and that should be cause to celebrate. Remember, I mentioned this on Friday's show. If you told us we were going to have this Strait of Hormuz shut down for months and oil was only at $100 a barrel, a lot of economists would have taken that number. It's going to go down below 80. Dow popped, S&P popped, rising 1 to 2.5% in various indices. European and Asian markets hit records, strong gains there. So a lot of energy costs just are going to drop, and that's going to cause a lot of consumer stocks, a lot of airline stocks. It's going to continue to pop. Bonds rallying. And that's also, I think it's just pretty much going to be across the board. We're going to see huge benefits, particularly with those energy costs, and companies are reliant on huge energy expenditures. They're going to be looking really good here after this. And that's something that you can bet throughout the summer as we do the America 250 stuff, as Trump is sort of on the campaign trail, so to speak, not literally, but figuratively speaking, at least generally speaking, campaign. He's going to be talking about this. He's going to declare victory. He's going to say we got all the prices down as well, and we're going to watch stuff drop precipitously if this deal can hold. There's going to be a 60-day window where we're going to be getting details more throughout the week and throughout the months, but by and large, generally a good thing. We'll have more when we come back.
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5: Stuck in traffic? We've got the answer.
6: There's a stretch of slightly slow traffic on the H1 townbound through the H1-H2 merge. But overall, traffic is moving great. Driving times are really good from Waikea Street in Kapolei to the Poly exit downtown. It's just 27 minutes. It's also 27 from California Avenue in Waiawa. From Haiku Road in Kaneohe, it's 15. From Oneaba Street in Kailua, 16. And from Luna Lilo Home Road in Hawaii Kai, it's 14 minutes.
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11: Trump is going to have his hands full when it comes to messaging on this deal, a deal that I think potentially could be great. It could be in 60 days. We could be looking at this thinking that economy is back on track, Iran significantly weaker, and we got out pretty much unscathed from a really aggressive play. But a lot of people are going to say not good enough, doesn't go far enough, maybe too weak on certain things. You're already seeing a lot of the spin come down Trump is, he's talkowing, he's caving, he's not going for, he got nothing out of it. And that's just not accurate at all. He decimated so much of Iran's Navy, Air Force, definitely set back the nuclear program, maybe has gotten in a position where he can get it so it doesn't produce anything for the next decade, maybe two decades, maybe more. Who knows? So anyway, details are still settling out, but it's just noteworthy how it seems like every faction needs to opine. Actually, this is just terrible. I'm going to wait and see approach. It's not obviously a clear, decisive, full surrender. That would have been probably the biggest victory possible. But I don't know if he really went for that. I think that he left a lot on the table, and I think he's doing that by design because I think that he feels like a longer lasting peace with minimal risk for America involves Iran coming to the table and being just normal players geostrategically when it comes to economics, etc. So I think that's what he's going for, and I think there's a very good chance that he got it, but we'll see. It's going to take a little time to sort all this stuff out. One of you emailing me, what about Karg Island? Full Iranian sovereignty over it, as far as I can tell. And that's the sort of thing, it makes it tougher to frame those things, but realistically, were you expecting him to actually go take it? I would have been kind of cool to see, but this is where Trump does art of the deal, where he asks for something, he suggests something that's fairly extreme, and then he gets a lot of what he wants, and then he reports back and claims victory, and then he moves on to the next thing. And the next thing was his birthday yesterday, where there's a UFC fight, there's a series of UFC fights, Ultimate Fighter Championship. Dana White, who runs the Ultimate Fighter, has long since given Trump a lot of credit for saving that organization when it really was not. This is pretty recent, within the last 20 years, it's really exploded. And before then, it was just a small operation. It was not the biggest fighting entertainment company in the world as it is now. And Trump came in and backed it and supported it. And Dana White's never forgotten. It's always been pretty classy about it. So there's a lot of cool stuff. You guys are free to share. I know you guys got some of the B-roll. Cut one, I think. There's no sound on that, right? But we can play it if we want to. Of Trump walking out, looking pretty cool on that. Coming out of the Oval Office. All sorts of different celebrities and stars and things like that. And a lot of people online just whining and just acting like that this was... Yeah, you need to play any of the sound, but it might be fun to show the viewing audience. But it's just this dome that they built over it for lighting and safety. Just really cool. As I noted, Bud Light sponsored it. I mentioned this on Friday's show, which is just surreal. And it's all clearly due to the fact that Bud Light put a man who impersonates a small girl on one of their cans a couple years ago. And now they're in this position. And I just think that having gladiators fight for the president on his birthday at the White House is just, it's just objectively fun. And I don't watch this stuff. I don't care about the UFC. And again, I tried very early on. My roommate, Derek Badcat Chan, in college was obsessed with this stuff, always had on. Never was my thing, never interested. But just the way they do it, it was so patriotic. The flyovers were beyond belief. And it just, the stagecraft completely on point. Seemed like the fights were good. And then it just does feel like he draws out all the haters and losers to say some of the dumbest stuff and do some of the dumbest stuff imaginable. It is a way of sort of counter-programming, I guess. This was the moment, though, that I will say, I'm not familiar with this person, Josh Hockett, but this is the moment that triggered all the libs online. Let's play cut 12.
12: And lastly, Michelle Obama is a man. Am I right, America?
11: And then I saw calls from the Obama podcast bros that now everyone who gets a microphone the rest of the night needs to refute it, that Michelle Obama's a man. It just, we're way more fun. We've got the monopoly on fun. I went in this jag last week. This is true. Think about what Joe Biden did to the White House during Cuck Month, or Pride Month, as it was formerly known. He had all of these men with breasts at the White House. He had desecrated, he'd had a flag violation by placing the cuck flag in a more preferable position to the American flag, according to our code. He decorated all of the columns at the White House in the rainbow colors. And then Trump has got the American flags out, he's got the fight going, he's got the military flyover, It's all fun. And then you got the guy who's insulting Michelle Obama, which just makes it, it's just fun. It's just getting the trolls. Now, is that appropriate for someone to go to the White House and say the former first Michelle Obama is a man? I don't know. I don't know. I had a pretty banging joke, I got to say, a couple of weeks ago where I referred to Barack Obama as a prospective widower to illustrate a point. And I got some good feedback on that. I thought I was going to get more, though. I got to say on that. It's all joke. It's all joke for all of you clipping it for Soros-funded freaks. So I'm going to play some more of the counter-programming from the left just to show you how Trump is just drawing out all of the lame people to announce themselves. And it's a big opportunity for us. I'll explain why when we come back.
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5: Stuck in traffic? We've got the answer.
6: There's a stretch of slightly slow traffic on the H1 townbound through the H1-H2 merge, but overall traffic is moving great. Driving times are really good from Waikea Street in Kapolei to the Poly exit downtown. It's just 27 minutes. It's also 27 from California Avenue in Waiawa. From Haiku Road in Kaneohe, it's 15. From Oneaba Street in Kailua, 16. And from Luna Lilo Home Road in Hawaii Kai, it's 14 minutes.
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0: With SRN News, I'm Bob Agnew in Washington. Pakistan announcing that the U.S. and Iran have reached an agreement to end the war and open up the Strait of Hormuz. That does not mean high oil and gasoline prices and energy supply problems will be solved overnight. Energy experts say it will likely be months before energy companies can resume operations to the point where they were before the war. Stock markets rallying around the world and oil prices are easing after the U.S. and Iran reached that deal. The S&P 500 rose by almost 2% right out of the gate this morning. Right now, here are your numbers on Wall Street. It's the Dow up 733 points, NASDAQ up 791, and the S&P 500 is up by 144 points. Fox is buying a streaming platform Roku in a cash and stock deal valued at about $22 billion. It will give Fox access to the Roku channel, first-party data, and more than 100 million households.
1: From the Mount Lama Media News Center, I'm Chaz Ontai. Kilauea's 49th erupted episode is over after hours of lava fountaining at the summit. The U.S. Geological Survey says the episode began on Sunday morning in Halemaumau Crater. Fountains continued for 7.5 hours before ending around 5 p.m. Officials lowered Kilauea's alert level from watch to advisory, and the eruption remained within Hawaii Volcanoes National Park. And the Navy is planning a new water treatment facility at Red Hill. The facility would treat up to 10 million gallons of water daily from the Red Hill shaft. The project is intended to reconnect the Red Hill shaft to the Joint Base Pearl Harbor-Hickam drinking water system. The shaft was shut down after the 2021 fuel contamination crisis, and construction is expected to cost hundreds of millions of dollars. 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Sunny, highs in the mid-80s.
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0: They say hindsight's 50-50, and any of you who actually watched the UFC event yesterday, you're going to get a kick out of this tweet. This is from the Weather Channel from yesterday morning before the fight. UFC 250 is facing chaotic weather setup on the White House South Lawn. With a 60% chance of thunderstorms, heavy downpours, and wind gusts up to 35 miles an hour, threatening to delay the outdoor fights. On top of the storm risk, brutal DC humidity is driving a triple-digit heat index alongside massive swarms of mosquitoes and gnats that fighters will have to battle inside the cage. They're going to fight mosquitoes as well. While the venue's massive 92-foot overhang will keep the octagon dry, a very cool structure, a single lightning strike within 8 miles will trigger an automatic 30-minute freeze on the entire event. Sounds like the plot of some sort of fictional apocalypse movie. And literally zero of those things happened. Not a single one of them. The Weather Channel put that out. And that's what 5 million followers. 5 million followers were sent out that message. Got 10 million views thus far because people resharing it. No doubt those views went up when none of those things happened. But it's just amazing how... Excuse me, what was that, John? No, I did say hindsight's 50-50. That was a little Easter egg for the audience. Like, Sean didn't quite get the, Sean's quick. He's as quick as they get. But you could be, Sean, yes, I'm aware. His hindsight 20-20. Hindsight 50-50 is an intentional misstatement by me. That was not a chastisement moment. Okay, so it's just remarkable. They're all rooting against this president. And I just can't help but see the people who are more outraged that one of the UFC fighters obviously jokingly called Michelle Obama a man, much more outraged than when they shot Trump in the ear. Here's David Brooks, one of the New York Times' conservatives. He was on television talking about how much he disapproved of the fight. Cut 16. You play 16?
1: Well, I first thought of, like, who are the artists John F. Kennedy brought to the White House? It was like W.H. Auden, Robert Frost, Jerome Robbins, Leonard Bernstein, and now we've got cage fighting. Don't anybody say America's in cultural decline.
2: Talk about degrading the culture. This is degrading the White House, degrading the People's House, and it's just unconscionable that this is happening.
0: I don't understand this. Is that a lot of the standard bearers for our culture right now are they're in the tech industry. They're all kissing Trump's butt all the time. I don't even like all of them. But Trump can bring all sorts of different guests to the White House. But it's the thought that you would have the most popular sport at the White House and people who are elite athletes in a ceremony that's celebratory of America. This is so offensive because, and I'm pretty fluent in art, music minor at UC Berkeley. I went to prep school. I only know half of the names he just threw out there. It's just, that's what people want from Trump, needs to be bringing, you know, composers. That's what they want. Then they'd be happy with him. Is there one person in this audience who thinks any of these people who show up on MS Now or PBS to give commentary and write in the New York Times or the Washington Post, do you think any one of these people would like Trump if he brought composers to the White House? You'd be kidding me. So, yeah, we're in cultural decline for a lot of reasons, but it's nothing to do with the fact that there's ultimate fighting. Last I recall, there were gladiators fighting for kings and emperors and presidents for pretty much all of human history. This might be the classiest example of that ever. All right, it's just fun because the sports ball stuff, it just drags out, it draws out a lot of people to say some of their best and stupidest stuff. This is so awesome because the Knicks won the championship over the weekend. Congrats to them, 53-year drought, a very likable team, much more likable than the Spurs. And part of the reason why they were so likable is Jalen Brunson, the star of the Knicks, who just gives off a very likable vibe. And the more you know about him, you like him more. And this is him in a press conference after the win. Check this out. Cut 17.
3: What do you have against Texas? And how special is it for you to be able to win this title with Mikel and Josh?
4: I have nothing against Texas. I love Texas. I miss the Texas taxes.
0: It's just unbelievable. So this is their star. And so the reporter wants him to dump on Texas. He was on the Dallas Mavericks and the Spurs are from Texas. So there's some contact. It's not a total drive-by. But she's trying to bait him, say something negative about Texas. And he said, no, I love the tax rate. Way better than New York. It's just so cool. And again, the guy gives off a great vibe, and hopefully he doesn't blow it with his new superstardom. I mean, they've always been a big star, be an even bigger star now, but I thought that was great. And it's a stark contrast to the way the fans, though, behaved in the Knicks game. Afterwards, you're going to see, do we have my school bus clip? I don't see where it is on the cut sheet, but the this is going to be all over the place, all over the world, that this is the reaction. It's 20. Okay, let's play. Yeah, that's exactly. I did mark it. I'm sorry. Let's play cut 20. You can just let it roll in the background here. But this is what happened amongst all of the rioting that took place in New York. This is the video you're going to see over and over again, where there's a school bus driver attempting to defend his bus from an unruly crowd, saying it's going to come out of his paycheck. He's screaming while fans, and might I add, because we're a anti-racist show here. All sorts of ages and races and colors all getting in on the negative energy here. And this is something that does show to me cultural decline. Because I used to make fun of France. We used to watch France do this. France used to, whenever there was a football championship or a soccer championship, as it is known here in the United States, you'd always see these sort of rioting and car torching. And I always thought that was just so unbelievable. What is that impulse? How lost are we? And now in New York City, destroying school buses. And while the super elite celebrate in their $500,000 ticket, this is what the normies are in New York City. They're taking a Razor scooter and smashing a school bus with it. The humanity never gives you too much hope. There's always a reason to feel like you've lost hope in humanity. Let this be the latest example. I thought this behavior was only for Europe. Now it's for us in the United States. And we got this mayor in New York, who is not the mayor of New York, New Jersey, Zohran Mamdani, who recall that he got these tickets that he arranged with FIFA for the World Cup, which has started and is causing all sorts of extra traffic here in Los Angeles, and we have enough traffic, and so I deal with that over the weekend. And so it is in New York, New Jersey, which is not a real place. It's actually in New Jersey. But he went to one of the games in New Jersey, and he got a soccer jersey. I don't know if we have this tweet available, guys, but you can pull it up if you got it. But he went in this, he had a jersey that I guess was custom made for himself that he wore over a shirt and tie. And the shirt just says New York City on it, and it has red and blue. Is there a New York City soccer team that wears his jersey? I don't think it is. I think this is custom. He's rooting on the United States of America, correct? I mean, and he's a representative of our country. I got to say, on my podcast that came out over the weekend with Emma Jo Morris, we break down the clip of J-Lo that I did play on the show last week about how she said that you have to be born in New York to be a New Yorker. So Mamdani was born in Uganda and only got here like 6-8 years ago, or he's only became a citizen 6 or 8 years ago. So he's not a New Yorker, according to J-Lo. So important to note that. He's wearing a New York City jersey. He's not wearing a USA jersey, which I think is unbelievable. So it is a moment where we're trying to be patriotic here. It's America 250 coming up, and we've got the mayor creating his own New York City jersey, even though the World Cup is in New Jersey, not even the state where he's the mayor. And he sat in a luxury box with Kathy Hochul and Mickey Sherrill, the governor of New Jersey, and not in one of his $50 seats that he got for the people. So again, it just gives you this huge opportunity. It draws out all of the worst people in the celebrity elite liberal class when we do these sporting events, which is why Trump is going to keep doing it. We got a few examples of the left trying to actually counter program to the UFC event. Guys, I hope you have your dump button ready. I'm going to start big. Let's go. This is Robert De Niro, one of the least articulate spokespeople for the Democrats, a Joe Biden campaigner. Cut 5, please. This is a counter programming event to the UFC. Let's play cut 5.
5: When I hear Trump say, as he did a few days ago, I don't think about Americans' financial situation. Not even a little bit. I say, shut the fuck up. The phrase, we all love our country, stuck in my throat. Because our country isn't so lovable right now. I hate to say it, but loving our country is starting to sound like an abused spouse saying they love their abuser.
0: So basically acting like we're all victimized by Trump and none of us see it. Like those of us who like Trump still don't see it. And just the swear words is just so crass and off-putting, and it's not going to win anyone over. And he just looks very old and out of touch in that. And it's just very nice to see, because you see how weak their opposition is to us. Trump has got patriotic event with the flyovers and the cool optics and the cool graphics and just totally cutting edge stuff from the White House lawn with the most popular sport, and then all we've got is grousing old guy who looks like he's way past his prime. Let's play some, speaking of past their prime, Jane Fonda, cut four.
6: The committee was relaunched last October to bring together the entertainment industry at this moment when our democracy is in peril. In the face of what's happening, we need our industry to be unified, activated, and unwilling to engage in anticipatory obedience. We stand together in defense of our right to free expression. They come for one of us. By God, they come for all of us.
0: It's just remarkable. She's made her whole career having free expression, speaking out against the U.S. government. That's why they called her Hanoi Jane, and now she's out there campaigning against Donald Trump essentially nonstop. And no one oppresses her speech at all. In fact, we love it when she speaks because she seems like a retard, and that makes our side, I think, look more likable. So the irony is completely lost. I mean, not just her, but the entire crowd. She's being asked to be obedient. No, we love it when she speaks out, because if that's all they've got to offer, we're going to keep winning. This is a fantastic contrast when we're heading into an election year. You've got the UFC fights on the White House lawn, or you've got old celebrities grousing to clapping seals. I got one more. Julia Roberts, cut three.
7: Just put your hand on your beating heart. And just close your eyes. And just take a really deep breath in and breathe in all that hope. That's a critical piece to this puzzle. And it's a critical piece to continuing the fight that exhausts all of us. We all feel like, I can't turn the news on. I don't want to hear it. But we have to hear it. We have to face it. But if we keep inhaling and exhaling, we will prevail.
0: You can take the actress out of the hot yoga class, but you can't take the hot yoga class out of the actress. Apparently, that's what that's about. This sounds like just the last minute of the yoga. I'll do it with Mrs. Dr. Marlowe on vacation, but just for an hour. Does she not look just like Steven Tyler there? It's a little grainy for me because the monitor's kind of far away, but she looks like Steven. We can't do a side by side really quick, but it just looks straight up. Like, is she going to start breaking into some Aerosmith for us? I could do it. It'd be more fun than this. It's just such a weak look, and I will back that up with some Democrat panic. They're starting to understand they're in a bad spot. We'll be right back with more on The Marlowe Show.
8: In the War of 1812, our nation fought and won America's religious freedom. 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
14: Stuck in traffic? We've got the answer.
15: There's a stretch of slightly slow traffic on the H1 townbound through the H1-H2 merge. But overall, traffic is moving great. Driving times are really good from Waikea Street in Kapolei to the Poly exit downtown. It's just 27 minutes. It's also 27 from California Avenue in Waiawa. From Haiku Road in Kaneohe, it's 15. From Oneava Street in Kailua, 16. And from Luna Liloholme Road in Hawaii Kai, it's 14 minutes.
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26: 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It cannot touch my mind. It cannot touch my heart. And it cannot touch my soul.
0: This is our team. Greg Evan, our executive producer. Sean McConnell runs the board. Roger Wicker Jr., Rick Locke, Garrett Shawley, Matt Zibel, junior producer Ricky, Misty Callahan, John Cassio, and Daniel West all contribute to the show. Ombudsman Daniel has said there's actually a story behind Mandami's jersey. It's part of an affordable New York City jersey line from the mayor's office. So it's not a real team. And again, I've been saying this for over a decade. I don't dig it when the men wear the sports ball jerseys with other men's names on their back. This is even weirder. It's a fake team. And he's wearing it. This is New York City at a game that I think America played in the game, right, guys? And it's in New Jersey, and he's wearing a New York City shirt. It's just bizarre, and I don't know if this is going to resonate with people, but maybe it will. I don't know. A lot of people love sports, and a lot of people love sports jerseys, but it's just a very odd thing. And hey, but he's got gifts. I got one more Julia Roberts clip, and this is not Steven Tyler, as far as I know. This is the actress, Julia Roberts, not the singer Steven Tyler from Aerosmith. Let's play cut 22, please.
27: Renee Nicole Good is not a symbol. She is an American woman, a queer woman who is doing the very best she could do to be good in an unjust world. Yeah. And I am honored to celebrate her life and her legacy tonight, because the life she gave is our responsibility to carry.
0: What I'm saying about Cuck Month is that all the evidence is in. She drove a car that commanded her weird lesbian wife at an officer, and that's why she got shot and died. And so the lesson being that, hey, maybe the next time you're disrupting an ICE operation or any sort of government operation in the middle of a Wednesday, and they're off telling you to get out of the car, you don't drive your car that weighs 4,000 or 5,000 pounds at the officer because you might get shot and killed. Instead of that being the lesson is happy pride. And she's a queer. Guys, we're probably gonna beat this. We are. I don't see how they come back from this stuff. And they're starting to understand it. Kate Benningfield was one of the spokespeople for Joe Biden. And even she's waving the red flag on Graham Platner. Cut 18, please.
1: I personally, I think it's demoralizing that his transgressions are being overlooked in this way. However, I'm not overly stunned, in part because I think that the gender breakdown on how people are reacting to what they've read about him is very telling. Where I think it's going to be a potential political problem for him, the electorate in Maine is heavily female, is older.
0: So this is it. People are starting to acknowledge that the guy with the hyper-aggressive Nazi tattoo and the long history of not being a good person in general is not that he also did a bunch of charity and was really big into donating to children's cancer hospitals. It's that he was a bartender and was preying on women and maybe even minorities. I'm not minorities, but younger women, has said some racist things in the past. The latest revelation from the weekend is that he once mocked a teen suicide attempt in a Reddit post. So he's all these deleted posts on Reddit. Who is time as a grown person? And the thread was in May 2012. How old is Platner? He's in his late 40s, right? So it's like in his 30s. He's sitting there on Reddit, like making fun of teens who would be committing suicide. Why can he do this? How does he have time to do this? He's not raising a family or starting businesses. He has an oyster farming business where he is one client. That's his mom. So this is where we are we're in great shape. This is who they're fielding to go up against Donald Trump and what he has to offer. But we got to be careful, because if we were to lose, things are going to get very bad very quickly. Let's play cut 21. This is Pete Buttigieg.
2: Nowhere in the Constitution does it say that there have to be 9 Supreme Court justices. That one doesn't even take a constitutional amendment. It just takes a readiness to set up a court that fits this country. We could have 13 seats matching the district structure of the federal judiciary, but also a process that makes it less partisan. We cannot have partisan warfare every time there's an opening on the court.
0: I got the fact checkers working quick here. So Mamdani was at the Brazil-Morocco game, but still, he's in New Jersey wearing a fake New York shirt. Just wild stuff. But you guys see the point there from Buttigieg? We're just going to pack the court immediately. I've got Hakeem Jeffries, a cut. I'm not going to get to it, but he's saying that he's not ruling out another Trump impeachment. We know that there's going to be impeachments the second the Democrats take power. I got a cut. I'll save this one. I'll save cut 19 for tomorrow. But Elliot Page, formerly Ellen Page, talking about what it's like to be a gay man, even though Elliot Page is a woman who is not just gender confused, is a lunatic. These are the type of people who are elevated, from the Robert De Niro to the Pete Buttigieg's to the Hakeem Jeffries. All of these people are the ones who are going to be in charge, and they're going to have the political power if we lose our focus. We can't lose our focus because the stakes are too high, but they really are offering us almost nothing, and that's something that I'm relishing. All right, that's today's show. Go in peace to love and serve the Lord. See you tomorrow.
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11: News this hour at Town Hall. I'm Bob Agnew in Washington. The U.S. and Iran have reached an initial agreement that should extend the shaky ceasefire permanently, lead to the reopening of the Strait of Hormuz, and get the oil flowing again through there. President Trump discussed the deal today as he met with the French president at the G7 summit in France.
12: We've worked on many deals together. I'm very happy to say very, very signed. The deal's all signed. And the strait is already partially opened. As you know, they're doing a little hunting for a couple of mines that they've already found. But it's essentially ships are starting to go out now. On Friday, it'll be completely opened.
11: Details of the deal were not immediately released, but it did appear that it will not be implemented fully until it is signed. The mediator, Pakistan, said that's going to happen on Friday in Geneva. Stock markets rallying around the world, oil prices easing after the news of that deal. Right now on Wall Street, the Dow Jones Industrial Average is down by 709 points. High-tech NASDAQ, not far behind, it's off by, actually even more, up, I should say, by 754 points. And the S&P 500 up 138. In Georgia, Senate hopeful Mike Collins celebrating being President Trump's latest MAGA pick in GOP primaries. More on that from Bernie Bennett.
13: Representative Mike Collins celebrated his 11th hour endorsement from President Trump on Sunday and dismissed any ideas that the Republican president's stamp of approval is a risky bet in a potential showdown with Democratic Senator John Ossoff in November. Mr. Trump disclosed his choice of Collins over former football coach Derek Dooley in a middle-of-the-night social media post that praised the second-term congressman for his loyalty. The Republican candidates are competing Tuesday for the chance to unseat Ossoff in one of the most closely watched campaigns in the November midterm elections. Bernie Bennett reporting.
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28: From the Malama Media News Center, I'm Chaz Ontai. Kilauea's 49th erupted episode is over after hours of lava fountaining at the summit. The U.S. Geological Survey says the episode began on Sunday morning in Halema'uma'u Crater. Fountains continued for 7.5 hours before ending around 5 p.m. Officials lowered Kilauea's alert level from watch to advisory, and the eruption remained within Hawaii Volcanoes National Park. And the Navy is planning a new water treatment facility at Red Hill. The facility would treat up to 10 million gallons of water daily from the Red Hill shaft. The project is intended to reconnect the Red Hill shaft to the Joint Base Pearl Harbor-Hickam drinking water system. The shaft was shut down after the 2021 fuel contamination crisis, and construction is expected to cost hundreds of millions of dollars. 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High surf warning. morning for south-facing shores, sunny, highs in the mid-80s.
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14: Stuck in traffic? We've got the answer.
15: The east side commute is fine, and the drive over the Ko'olau from the windward side is good on the Poly, the Leakey, and the H3. From the west side, the freeways are looking typical so far. There was an accident earlier in Pearl City on the H1. It's already gone. The H1 is moving below the speed limit now from the Waikele exit to the Waimalu Pearl Ridge exit. But after that, you've got a couple of slow spots. But overall, traffic is moving great and at the speed limit to downtown.
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31: The Department of Veterans Affairs is so innovative, it not only improves the lives of veterans, it transforms the lives of healthcare professionals who serve them with access to the latest technologies and remarkable...
32: is hung up.
33: Fighting for free speech. Western civilization. And delivering common sense for the American people. Ladies and gentlemen, here's Scott Jennings.
0: Okay, do we have an Iran peace deal? We have some movement to report from Sunday night, but the final arrangements are still to come. We have the latest in just a few moments. We have eye-popping new numbers out that reveal the growing patriotism gap between Republicans and Democrats. We'll bring you those numbers in just a little bit. And Congressman Carlos Jimenez from Miami joins us to talk news of the day. Today is Monday, June the 15th. I'm Scott Jennings, coming to you live from Louisville, Kentucky. And on this day, 1775, the Continental Congress appointed George Washington commander of the first official army of the 13 colonies. He would, of course, lead the Americans to victory over the British in the Revolutionary War and ultimately become our nation's first president. As for today's news, our 47th president announced on Sunday that he had reached an agreement with Iran to end hostilities
1: at least for the time being. So let me just start here. I spoke with President Trump yesterday. He was upbeat about two things, ending the war and last night's UFC fight at the White House. And he told me Sunday morning that he believed a deal would be reached before the day was over. And sure enough, by Sunday night, they had one, at least a preliminary memorandum of understanding. An agreement was signed digitally yesterday. And as a formal matter, American and Iranian officials are expected to sign the framework Friday in Geneva. Now, let me just say, signing a document with the Iranian regime means signing a document with some of the least trustworthy people on earth. Nobody should confuse signatures with sincerity, at least on the Iranian side. Verification and pressure will matter. And President Trump told me point blank, if Iran violates any of this, he'll begin attacking them again, period. And there's no money for the Iranians here unless they verifiably do what they say on the nuclear program and dismantling it. Let's listen to the president just a few minutes ago in cut number 14.
2: Mr. President, does the deal involve any sanctions relief for Iran? When would that go into
12: effect? No, it doesn't. Well, they have to. It's really a behavioral thing. If they do what they're supposed to do, that starts taking effect.
1: On top of that, the president has not taken the threat of military force off the table. So what has exactly been agreed to? Well, we're expecting the full text in the next 24 to 48 hours. Here's what's been reported. There is a 60-day ceasefire creating a window to negotiate a final peace agreement, and that agreement must eliminate Iran's ability to develop nuclear weapons. Second, the Strait of Hormuz will reopen. They're expecting that by Friday, and it will take some weeks for traffic to normalize, but this is likely to provide relief when it comes to energy prices here at home, and in fact, gas prices are already falling. As we go on the air this Monday afternoon, crude oil is trading around $80 a barrel, maybe a little bit lower than that, roughly actually where it was this time last year. And where I sit today, Louisville, Kentucky, gas prices have fallen 19 cents a gallon over the last week, averaging $3.44. Nationally, gas prices have fallen steadily over the last month, dropping more than 50 cents a gallon and settling in just below $4. You know something else? Egg prices are down dramatically. Gas prices are below $4. So what exactly are Democrats going to complain about now? I'll find out tonight on CNN. I'll be there at 10 o'clock. But back to this agreement. Vice President J.D. Vance addressed questions on ABC News this morning. Here's the vice president in cut number 10.
3: We already signed the deal digitally yesterday, and there's been no money released, and that won't change, George. Again, this is a performance-based thing. If we see the Iranians making, for example, taking action to eliminate their stockpile of enriched material, then yes, sanctions relief will follow. If we see the Iranians taking action to allow the kind of verification regime that we need to see to know that they're not going to build a nuclear weapon, yes, sanctions relief will follow. So this is really about walking down a pathway here where the Iranians will be welcomed into the world economy if they do the right thing. And George, we have to remember, their economy is fundamentally destroyed. Their nuclear program is fundamentally destroyed. If they don't do the right things, if they don't allow the verification regime, they're never going to have the money to rebuild their nuclear program to begin with. So this is fundamentally a win-win for the American people. What the president has said is he wants it to be a win for the Iranian people as well, but that requires some real trust building and some real positive conduct from the Iranian political system. We're going to see if that happens. If it does, they're absolutely going to find the President of the United States and the entire team a willing partner to make their country more prosperous.
1: So on this business with Iran, Godspeed, Mr. President, finish the diplomacy.

0: what the administration described as a swift and lethal strike that successfully eliminated Nino Guerrero. The operation was closely coordinated with the Venezuelan government. Trinidad y Aragua has been an absolute menace to the people of the United States, so we say good riddance. Well, it is Pride Month, and of course, sports teams feel compelled to make players wear performative attire, rainbow hats and such. Out in San Francisco, the Giants wore Pride-themed hats, and several players responded by writing Bible verses on those hats. Landon Roop, JT Brubaker, and Ryan Walker all had references to Genesis 9, 13 through 15. You know, the story of the end of the flood, where God establishes the rainbow as the visual sign of his covenant with Noah and all living creatures. Player Sam Hentges refused to wear the Pride hat altogether, opting instead for the standard Giants hat. Predictably, many members of the sports media have reacted with outrage. They want these players to stop being Christians for a day. They want them to set aside their beliefs and to subdue their values in favor of the spirit of the age. I say good for these players. In America, nobody should be compelled to surrender their faith to satisfy someone else's ideology. Standing up for your own values is a sign of strength. Let's take a moment to pray for some families, shall we? Missouri, just outside of Kansas City, plane carrying one pilot and 11 skydivers crashed on Sunday. All of them are tragically dead. Appears to be just an accident. The NTSB is on the ground. So let's pray for these devastated families today. We have primaries coming up tomorrow night in Georgia. Two major races for Senate. President Trump over the weekend endorsed Congressman Mike Collins over Derek Dooley. And in the governor's race, Governor Brian Kemp has backed Lieutenant Governor Burt Jones over the businessman Rick Jackson. Jones also has the endorsement of President Trump. So we'll be watching Georgia closely tomorrow night to see if these endorsements make a difference. Rick Jackson, of course, is the insurgent businessman who has spent tens of millions of his own dollars coming out of nowhere to make the runoff in that governor's race. Brian Kemp, extremely popular in the state of Georgia. We're also watching Alabama tomorrow night. They have a Senate runoff. We interviewed one of the candidates last week, and the other candidate, Congressman Barry Moore, joins us live today. He's carrying the Trump endorsement in that race, and they are voting in Oklahoma as well. Finally, let me say a word to my friends at the National Right to Life. I was honored to deliver the keynote address at their annual dinner on Saturday night. So to Carol Tobias and the entire leadership team at National Right to Life, I want to thank you for the invitation and thank you for your friendship and thank you for remaining vigilant in the fight to save innocent life. Standing up for those who cannot stand for themselves is certainly one of the noblest causes there is. Now, why don't we talk about America's founding fathers for just a moment? You know, they believed that freedom wasn't just a word. They believed that it, in fact, should be a way of life, the freedom to move forward, the freedom to pursue what matters the most, the freedom to live fully. 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Scott Jennings is on Salem. We'll be back with more right after this.
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1: We hold these truths to be self-evident. 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Those aren't old ideas. 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
2: Stuck in traffic? We've got the answer.
3: If you're driving down the Windward Coast on Kamehameha Highway, traffic's moving fine all the way from Kahuku to the roundabout, but it is slow on Kahikili Highway through Ahuimanu as usual. The trip over the Ko'olau is good. From the east, no slowdowns yet from Hawaii Kai to downtown. From the east side, the freeways are clear, no jams at the merges. There is some slow traffic on the Nimitz exit ramp from the airport viaduct, but you'll move fine after Sand Island Access Road.
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1: Thanks for listening here on Monday, June the 15th. Scott Jennings with Common Sense for the American People, broadcasting live today from Louisville, Kentucky. On Friday night, I was in New York City and back at the Food Network. We've started doing our Summer Fridays again, so the 10 o'clock debating show on CNN, on which you see me often, for the summer. On Friday nights, we'll be at the Food Network, and we had some interesting debates on Friday night. I'm going to address a few of those on the show today, but right out of the gate, to lead the show, they chose to make a big deal out of the fact that a federal judge had ruled that they had to scrape Donald Trump's name off the side of the Kennedy Center in Washington, D.C. You might remember that the Kennedy Center board had voted to make it the Donald Trump and John F. Kennedy Center. And they put Donald Trump's name on it. And this created all sorts of howling from liberals and Democrats and media. Illegal, illegal, they said. So there's been a court battle going on, and one judge has ruled, no, you cannot put Donald Trump's name up on this building. This all happened, by the way, on Friday night. Now, you can't get the government on the phone after 3 o'clock on a Friday for much of anything. But on Friday night, somehow we found all the workers and all the scaffolding and all the tools that you could possibly need to scrape Donald Trump's name off the side of a building. Good luck getting the government on the phone for anything else. But to scrape Donald Trump's name off of something, absolutely. We can scramble the jets. We can get everything you could possibly need. So on Friday night, I'm sitting there. We choose to lead the show with this story. We had a live camera out there. And on that live camera, you could hear a crowd. A crowd had gathered. This is how ate up Democrats are. A live crowd had gathered at the Kennedy Center because they wanted to watch Donald Trump's name be scraped off the side of the Kennedy Center. It took a few minutes to put the whole thing together. The letters came down just past 3 a.m. Mind you, 3 o'clock in the morning on a Saturday morning, the federal government's working. I mean, it doesn't work during normal business hours most weekdays, but to scrape Trump's name, 3 a.m., we can do it. Now, one of the people that was out there, predictably, was this broken-brained loser named Jim Acosta. I want you to listen to Jim Acosta. He had his phone, and he was live video blogging what was going on. Here's Jim Acosta, cut two.
2: Lots of time. This is a giant waste of time, and it's a sign of what a petulant man-child he can be. But as we've been saying all night long and all day long, for that matter, this is very much like watching the Berlin Wall coming down. It is a sign that humankind can stand up against tyranny.
1: Watching the Berlin Wall come down. Now, Jim Acosta, we used to call news anchor. We used to call journalist. He's now telling us that watching Donald Trump's name being scraped from a building is like watching the fall of the Berlin Wall. But it did remind me, and I'm going to warn you right now, when Donald Trump leaves office, there is going to be an effort by Democrats and media to scrape his name from everything, to erase his name from anything having to do with our government and our history books. And Bakari Sellers, my Democrat debating partner on CNN Friday night, was pretty clear about it. Listen to this in Cut 15.
3: And so this is going to be the first, although this is something that individuals can see, not just with their mind's eye, but they can literally see with their eyes, that name coming down. I think that there's going to be a lot of scrubbing from the history books of Donald Trump's name, the things that Donald Trump has done.
1: This is how broken these people are. They cannot stand that they lost in 2016. They cannot stand that they lost again in 2024. And all they are left with is to try to scrape Donald Trump's name off of a building, meaningless, by the way. And I, you know, something I've never understood. Why are they so upset that Donald Trump took an interest in the arts? The Kennedy Center needed to be renovated. Why are they upset that he took an interest in the arts? Don't we want all presidents to take an interest in the arts and our arts center there in Washington? Why are they so upset the reflecting pool is now clean and actually reflects like it's supposed to? Why are we so upset that the fountains are working in Washington? Why are we so upset that the president, a two-term president, would have his name on things? Why are we so upset that we have to erase his name from the history books? Because that is how broken and hateful the American left has become. We'll take a break. When we come back, I believe we have Congressman Barry Boer waiting to talk Alabama right after this.
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5: Stuck in traffic? We've got the answer.
6: Crews this week are continuing work on that hillside stabilization project along Cunia Road near the entrance to Cunia Tunnel. Traffic on Cunia is backed up and slow in both directions right now. On the North Shore, that lane closure continues on Kamehameha Highway just south of Waimea Bay. Also because of hillside repair work, traffic's being counterflowed through that area, so expect a brief delay in either direction. Currently, no accidents are reported.
7: 180 over 111, and I had a stroke.
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0: With SRN News, I'm Bob Agnew in Washington. President Trump is in France today talking about a new deal to end the war with Iran. It should be signed by the end of the week, according to Pakistani mediators. The UN, U.S. and Iran, I should say, have reached that initial agreement, and the president says it's going to get the oil flowing quickly. The tentative agreement to end the war and open up the Strait of Hormuz would be good news for the global economy, but the oil won't simply start flowing immediately. Analysts say it's going to take a little while for the system overall to get back up and running. World leaders are gathering in a French spa town for that Group of Seven summit that follows the president's announcement of an agreement to end the U.S. conflict with Iran. The president arrived today for talks with G7 leaders, including the French president. On Wall Street right now, the Dow Jones Industrial Average is up by 731 points. The NASDAQ up by 790. This is SRN News.
1: From the Mauna Loa Media News Center, I'm Chaz Ontai. A new state law is changing how Hawaii nonprofits raise money online. Fundraising platforms must get written consent before collecting donations in a charity's name. The requirements take effect July 1st. Platforms also must register with the state and disclose fees and payout timelines. And the Hawaii Convention Center is being forced to postpone dozens of projects. Lawmakers rejected a $55 million funding request for improvements, including new carpet, painting, digital signs, and food service upgrades. They did, however, approve $21 million for critical glass roof repairs. The center is expected to reopen in 2028 without many of the improvements officials wanted. 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Timothy's caters. 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High surf warning, south-facing shores, mostly sunny, highs in the mid-80s.
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9: All right, it's Monday, June the 15th. Scott Jennings here on Salem, and we thank you so much for listening. We are tracking on Tuesday a couple of runoff elections in the South. Two of them coming up in Georgia for Senate and governor. And the other one comes up in Alabama. There is a runoff for the United States Senate to replace outgoing Senator Tommy Tuberville. Coach Tuberville is running for governor, likely to be the next governor of Alabama. But he has to be replaced in the United States Senate. One of the candidates who made the runoff trying to replace him is Barry Moore. Let's hear a little bit from Barry's campaign. This is what they're telling the people in Alabama in cut number three.
10: I'm Barry Moore, and I'm a straight shooter. Washington is full of politicians that tell you one thing and do another, but not me. My targets are simple. No tax increases ever. 100% pro-life. A-plus rated by the NRA. Deport all illegal aliens and no woke crap in our schools. President Trump endorsed me because he knows I'll fight for you. I'm Barry Moore, and I approve this message because I'll always shoot you straight.
9: All right, that's Barry Moore running for U.S. Senate in Alabama. He joins us live here on the Scott Jennings Show. Barry, thanks for making some time for us. You've got one day to go before the big runoff in Alabama. Assess your chances. Are you feeling optimistic about being the Republican nominee?
11: Yeah, Scott, we're in a great spot. We led in a seven-way primary, and with the Trump endorsement in Alabama, he polls at 83%. And so high-propensity voters love Donald Trump, and they seem to be supporting us, coming to our aid in a sense of getting out, putting out signs, doing that sort of thing. So we're in a good spot. Going to run through the tape and try not to pull a hamstring between now and tomorrow night at 7 p.m.
9: Yeah, the primary in Alabama, you scored 39%, just a little over 39, 188,825 votes. Your opponent, Jared Hudson, was at 25.5%. There was another candidate, Steve Marshall, 118,000 votes. He got about a quarter of the vote. What have you been doing to reach out to Steve Marshall's voters to say, hey, come over here and together we can run away with this thing?
11: Yeah, so we've been reaching out to a lot of them. Because he was the attorney general, we've gotten so many of the sheriffs who had worked close with Steve, were friends with Steve, had relationships with Steve, and so got a ton of their endorsements. And out of the other candidates in the race, I think every single one of them, with the exception of one I did not ask, is endorsed up. And so we're coalescing, bringing a good group together. And, brother, I think we're in a good spot. And like I said, we're running on our record. I remember the Freedom Caucus and recently Heritage Action. There were only 11 congressmen who got a perfect score. I was one of those 11 in the nation. So we're just running on our record, pulling people, allowing people to come on board, learn who we are. And we feel good about where we're at. And we're excited to see the support we're getting.
9: Now, you're in the U.S. House and you've got Donald Trump's endorsement. You've made a big deal out of that. A lot of folks might not know this. I believe you were the first elected official to endorse Donald Trump for president on August the 17th, 2015. Long time ago, way back a long time ago, but you came out early for Donald Trump. So you all have had this sort of close relationship ever since that moment.
11: Yeah, we literally endorsed him that day in Lab People's State and the first elected official in the nation to do it. Little did I know that I'd eventually run for Congress at the request of his team, and they'd be running for the U.S. Senate. And for him to come around and endorse us and such a strong endorsement, it was a full circle moment, obviously, for our family, but also for our team, because we have been in the fight with that man, and we're going to help him finish the America First agenda. So to have him in this Senate race supporting us, we built a relationship, and I think a lot of the man, I think he's the greatest president in my lifetime, and I'm honored to have this opportunity to help him finish the fight in the Senate.
9: So you've been with Donald Trump really since the beginning, after the first and now partially a second term. Give us an assessment. Are you happy with the results of term number two? What's his best accomplishment since retaking the White House, in your opinion?
11: You know, I think he's the greatest president in my lifetime because of the fight he's had to be in. We saw what they did to him in the first term. I mean, my goodness, the 96 indictments, you know, the raiding his home 91 days before a midterm. And then coming into this second term, where we came in and were able to pass the big, beautiful bill. I think that's incredible because we only had a two-vote majority, the largest tax cut in the history of this country for people. Those are the sort of things that I'm proud of. And I think, Scott, this negotiation in Iran and the way he's been able to stop so many wars around the globe, he's a true leader. He, you know, blessed are the peacemakers. He's not a peacekeeper. He don't keep his mouth shut, but he engages in the process and he makes peace in regions with force, sanctions, and sometimes terrorists. But I think those things have made him the greatest president in my lifetime.
9: Well, let's talk about this situation in Iran. I'm going to ask you to respond to the breaking news. Yesterday, at least via electronic signature, President Trump, Vice President Vance, and the Iranians signed on to a memorandum of understanding. There'll be a formal signing on Friday in Geneva, I guess. And this will open up 60 days to finish off the negotiations to stop Iran from getting a nuclear weapon. That's always been the goal. In fact, the president has made some remarks about this just a few minutes ago. We have them now in cut number 16.
12: Well, started, and the main thing is that Iran will not have a nuclear weapon. They fully agreed to that with strong policing powers, and they won't have a nuclear weapon, which is what it was all about, because they probably would have used it if they had it.
9: So the president, look, you and I trust the president, and I think the American people should trust the president on his commitment to stopping the Iranians. Should we trust the Iranians? Can you trust a signature from an Iranian on a piece of paper? What's your view of where we stand with Iran?
11: So I think President Trump has proven he would not take a bad deal, Scott. He's held the line. I mean, we've had military actions, we've had sanctions, we've shut the strait down. And obviously you're dealing with a regime that's a little bit apocalyptic. They're kind of Dr. Jekyll, Mr. Hyde sort of thing, but I think that the president has done the right things. He showed he had the willpower, no matter the political pressure, to hold out for the deal. And, you know, hopefully we'll get the deal done, but I feel cautiously optimistic is like, you know how I like to phrase it, because a couple of times we thought they were going to sign, they didn't. But I think at this point he's got them to the table. He's got our allies in the region pushing to get them to the table. And he wrote the art of the deal. He makes good deals, and we're just going to have to trust him as the American people.
9: You're out there talking to Republicans in Alabama. I mean, I'm sure Iran comes up, and the idea that we went to war at all comes up. What are you hearing from Republican voters out there? You know, from the media, you hear, you know, sort of constant negativity on this. I think they're rooting for American failure. What are Republican voters rooting for?
11: You know, they're obviously they're rooting for the president to have success, Scott. And I think, you know, for us, and we've talked about this, we need to land the plane on Iran to get energy costs down. But most of the people tell me they don't mind paying a few dollars more a gallon, or 50 cent more a gallon for fuel right now, if it means that their kids and grandkids won't inherit a nation where there's a Iran with nuclear weapons who, like the president said, would likely use them. So we don't mind in Alabama paying a little higher price if it means our kids and grandkids are going to have a secure future and a peaceful future with no nuclear Iran.
9: Congressman Barry Moore is running for the United States Senate down in Alabama. He joins us live today ahead of the big runoff in Alabama tomorrow. Congressman, I couldn't help but notice you referenced lowering taxes in that campaign advertisement we played at the top of this interview. I have a question about what the House Republicans ought to do this summer to show the American people they are serious about continuing to improve the economy. And the question is this: is it time for more targeted tax relief for the American people? Is that something you would endorse in a reconciliation 3.0 process over the summer?
11: Absolutely. With the big, beautiful bill, that was a success. And I don't think we've done as good a job messaging on the tax cuts there. But I'll tell you this, going forward, whatever we can do, and especially, Scott, as we uncover this waste, fraud, and abuse, there is room for us to cut taxes. And I'm for suspending the federal gas tax if this thing in Iran don't go like we hope it does and prices start coming back down. But it's not, we say this all the time, we don't have a revenue problem in D.C., brother. We got a spending problem. So wherever we can target those tax cuts, certainly to help working families, that needs to be where we're at. The tax breaks for corporations to reinvest, the accelerated depreciation that's in the big, beautiful bill so they can actually start investing in fixed assets that are going to grow the economy. They do a better job in the private sector with their money than we do in the government sector. So whatever we can do to leave the money in the pockets of the people who create jobs and grow the economy, that's where the money needs to be.
9: In Alabama, I am wondering, for Republicans, is the issue of immigration and border security still top of mind? I mean, Donald Trump came back into office. You all didn't pass any new immigration laws in Washington, but it seems to be solved, basically. The border is closed. Deportations are underway. What are you hearing on immigration issues from the people you're talking to ahead of tomorrow?
11: I think people are pleased with the process we've made on the border. That was one of the key issues in 16 for the president. He came back in after the four dismal years of Biden. Disney fast passes on the southern border for everybody who wanted to come here. And so I think what the president has done in the recent funding of the CBP and ICE, I think the people of Alabama are fine with the job we're doing on the border. Certainly they want to support the president moving forward. And so that's not an issue right now. He has fixed that one.
9: Congressman Barry Moore from Alabama is our guest running for the United States Senate down there. Congressman, I know you're hearing a lot on economic issues. I know you're hearing a lot on war and peace issues, like what's going on with Iran. I still think cultural issues and sort of what we're doing in American society is very salient for Republican voters. For instance, should we be using taxpayer dollars to fund abortion? Should we be using taxpayer dollars to fund transgender surgeries? Should we be allowing the mutilation of children in the service of this transgender ideology? Are you hearing those issues still bubbling up out on the campaign trail?
11: Not too much in Alabama. I mean, I think most of us are pretty clear that those are areas that we think that we have the higher ground, if you will. We don't want men and women sports, and we don't want to mutilate our children. And so, yeah, if you mention that to a crowd, obviously they nod yes. But I think they know where we stand on that. I think they understand with our record that we're going to continue to oppose this destruction of the American family and the fabric of the American family and protecting our children, the innocent amongst us. And so, brother, I think we're okay there. I think the people out here in Alabama know we're right on those issues. Some of the blue states get it wrong, obviously, and we'll continue to fight that.
9: All right, Barry Moore from Alabama. We've got about a minute left, Congressman. You're running for the U.S. Senate. You had a big crowd you were running against in the primary. It's gotten whittled down to a two-person runoff. Give us the pitch. Why are you better than your opponent? What makes you the best qualified to serve in the United States Senate from the state of Alabama?
11: Well, first, I think it's rhetoric over record. We actually have a record. The most conservative member from the Alabama delegation, the highest liberty score, like I said earlier, 100 with Heritage Action, a member of the House Freedom Caucus, and a friend of the ally and a president, or an ally to the president of the United States. So when you look at that from Alabama, they love a conservative, and they love a guy that loves President Trump and works with President Trump. And so for us, it's the relationship we have with the White House, the ability to stand with him in the fight. He doesn't have to call me in the middle of the night to move the America First agenda across the finish line, and a record that we're very proud of. And so the true Trump conservative in the race is Barry Moore, and I think our record shows that, and obviously the relationship with the White House shows that. His endorsement indicates that he said these things about me, Scott. He said, Barry Moore is a friend, he's a fighter, and he will not let you down. So Alabama wants to send his ally to the Senate to help finish what we started.
9: All right, Barry Moore, driving around. I see you here. You're driving around Alabama today, making some last-minute stops on the campaign trail. We wish you luck. We'll be covering the election tomorrow night. We appreciate you coming on the show.
11: Thanks, Scott. God bless you.
9: All right, that was Barry Moore down there in Alabama. Big runoff in Alabama. They're going to try to replace Tommy Tuberville, who's going to be the next governor of Alabama. We heard, of course, Barry Moore's opponent on the show last week. So two guys seeking the votes of Alabama voters tomorrow night. We'll cover it here on the Scott Jennings Show, and I'll be on CNN's election coverage as well. We're going to take a break. When we come back, talk patriotism after this. Stay with us.
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14: Stuck in traffic? We've got the answer.
15: There's some slow traffic from the east side. Kalani on Oley Highway is okay, but it's slow on the freeway now from the old YLI Road on-ramp to the Punahou Overpass. Windward traffic is good on the Poly, the Leakey, and the H3. From the west side on the freeways, traffic's moving smoothly until you get to the Middle Street merge. It's jammed now and traffic slow from the Middle Street area to downtown. Nimitz looks okay eastbound after Sand Island Access Road.
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9: Okay, we're back here on the Scott Jennings Show. We thank you for listening. I was watching the UFC fight on the South Lawn of the White House last night, and it dawned on me that the Democrats had planned a counter program. I'd sort of forgotten this, but they had decided to do a counter programming. And it was as unhinged and illuminating as you might imagine. For comedy relief, let's start with Bette Midler. You know, Bette Midler is a famous person and absolutely beclowned herself last night singing this ridiculous song, Cut 6.

0: let me put you straight. When you come for the rest of us, we'll fight you at the gate, and you will lose, you fascist Badaloo.
1: Sean, I instantly regret playing that. I wanted to play it. And then the minute I called for it, I instantly regretted it. And by the time it ended, I realized that I might need to resign from this radio show in some sort of tribute to the sacrifice of the American people for subjecting your ears to Bette Midler. But this whole thing last night was nothing but songs and ridiculousness. But there was an illuminating speech from Robert De Niro, who's been one of the most broken-brained Hollywood types since Trump came onto the scene. And I want you to listen to this, and then I'm going to tell you about some polling that came out over the weekend. Here's Robert De Niro in cut number 5.
2: I hate to say it, but loving our country is starting to sound like an abused spouse saying they love their abuser. I can't love a country that starts stupid and inhumane wars. Killing thousands of innocents and indirectly causing the deaths and suffering of millions more. I can't love a country that takes health care away from millions of people and uses that money to enrich their pals in the Trump Epstein class. I can't love a country that sends out masked militias to shoot citizens in the streets, torture our neighbors, and separate families. I can't love a country that's led by a racist, misogynist, xenophobic tyrant. And let me just say it. I can't love the country that's led by Donald Trump.
1: So the Democratic message for the 2026 midterm is, we don't love America. That's it. He laid it out. I played the whole thing for you so that you would hear their message. The message from the left is, as long as people that we don't like are allowed to win elections, we hate America. That's a heck of a thing to be running an election on. We hate America. We're only going to love America if we win every election. And you've got Bette Midler up there singing about fascism and so on. Think about what they're telling you. We can only love the country. We can only love America if America elects only our chosen candidates every single time. Now, I mean, it's not an exaggeration to say that right now, not just anecdotally from Robert De Niro, but right now, by and large, Democrats are not proud to be Americans. They hate our country. Do not take my word for it. NBC News released a poll over the weekend. The question is, how proud are you to be an American? Overall, I'll give you the full number. Overall, 56% of Americans say they are extremely or very proud to be an American. 21% say they are not very or not proud at all to be an American. 56-21. But let's break it down by party. Among Republicans, 90% of Republicans are extremely or very proud to be an American. Really good number. Democrats, 29%. Only 29% of Democrats are extremely or very proud to be American. The Democratic Party hates America. And according to Robert De Niro, it's because they lost an election. By age, perhaps even more alarming, if you're over the age of 65, 75% of you are very proud to be an American. If you're 18 to 34, only 36%. Troubling numbers, but right now the American right loves its country, and the American left, well, it thinks it's a hellhole, and they hate it. And that's their message for 2026. We'll have more after this. It's Scott Jennings on Salem.
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11: Breaking news at Town Hall. I'm Bob Agnew in Washington. A big announcement from President Trump today as he arrived in France for the annual Group of Seven summit. In addition to talking about his positions on trade, the war in Ukraine, and the NATO ties with European allies, he also brought news about the new deal with Iran.
12: We got along very well with Iran. It's a different set of leaders. As you know, the first set is gone, the second set is gone, and we found the third set to be very smart, strong, very smart, but we ended up making a deal. I felt badly that we had to go back on the attack for two nights, and I thought a third, but we made it before that happened.
11: And the president held a news conference with President Emmanuel Macron. The two complimented each other on the deal with Iran and also their past diplomatic deals before. And they also look forward to talking to President Vladimir Zelensky later this week about the ongoing war with Russia and Ukraine. The G7 summit this week focusing on need for reopening the Strait of Hormuz in particular. Here's reporter John Leister.
13: Top of the list of priorities for G7 nations is reopening the Strait of Hormuz so that oil and gas from the Persian Gulf can flow out again to world markets. France and Britain have a proposal to help with that. They are offering warships that could help escort tankers through the strait and also get rid of any mines.
11: That is reporter John Leister. Britain's Prime Minister Keir Starmer announcing a major change involving the way young people access the internet.
14: Today is a big moment for our country. This is a big step, real change for our children and our future. Because today I can announce that the government will ban access to social media for all children under the age of 16.
11: On Wall Street, a booming session so far. Investors happy about the deal with Iran. The Dow right now up by 640 points. More from townhall.com.
15: From the Malama Media News Center, I'm Chaz Ontai. Kilauea's 49th erupted episode is over after hours of lava fountaining at the summit. The U.S. Geological Survey says the episode began on Sunday morning in Halema'uma'u Crater. Fountains continued for 7.5 hours before ending around 5 p.m. Officials lowered Kilauea's alert level from watch to advisory, and the eruption remained within Hawaii Volcanoes National Park. And the Navy is planning a new water treatment facility at Red Hill. The facility would treat up to 10 million gallons of water daily from the Red Hill shaft. The project is intended to reconnect the Red Hill shaft to the Joint Base Pearl Harbor-Hickam drinking water system. The shaft was shut down after the 2021 fuel contamination crisis, and construction is expected to cost hundreds of millions of dollars. 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High surf warning for south-facing shores. Sunny, highs in the mid-80s.
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17: Stuck in traffic? We've got the answer.
18: There are no new accidents. The last one was in town on Baratania at Pensacola. It's still causing a backup to the Kalakaua area. The H1 in town is slow eastbound from the Middle Street merge to the Punahou exit. It's slow on the H1 westbound from the Cocoed Avenue overpass to McCulley. The drive over from the Windward side looking good on all three highways. Roads are mostly dry this morning. Earlier rain on the Windward coast is gone.
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28: 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And delivering common sense for the American people. Ladies and gentlemen, here's Scott Jennings.
0: Welcome back to the show. Monday, June the 15th. Common sense for the American people. Quick check of the headlines. The UFC fight night at the White House went off without a hitch last night. No bad weather, and the mosquitoes didn't carry anybody off into the darkness. Thank goodness. Pretty cool visuals if you saw any of it. President Trump was basking in the glow of all of it last night, but he had a rather quick turnaround as he boarded Air Force One at 3 a.m. to fly to Paris, France, and he's on his way to Geneva to attend the G7 summit, meeting with leaders of some of the world's biggest powers. Iran, of course, on everyone's mind after the president announced he'd reached an agreement, a memorandum of understanding, if you will, with Iran. And this morning, over there in Europe, the president has made clear what this deal means to him. Here's Cut 16.
12: Well, started, and the main thing is that Iran will not have a nuclear weapon. They fully agreed to that with strong policing powers, and they won't have a nuclear weapon, which is what it was all about, because they probably would have used it if they had it.
0: President Trump there speaking about Iran, his number one goal, keep them from having nuclear weapons. And Vice President J.D. Vance is said to have been integral in getting this final deal in its current form. He made the rounds this morning. He's being credited with getting the players together and getting something everybody could sign off with. Let's listen to J.D. Vance talk about an interesting topic. We'd been hearing there'd been mediation going on, but now Vance says there's direct communication between the Americans and the Iranians. Cut 12.
1: Outcome is a good deal for the American people, which we have. Fundamentally, we're dealing with everybody in the Iranian system. You know, there's the IRGC, the sort of regime hardliners, the military side. There's the political leadership, and within the political leadership, you have people who are more hardline and less hardline. We expect to have a full spectrum of representatives at the negotiation on Friday. Again, we've been talking to these people, sometimes indirectly, but sometimes directly, and that's what's fundamentally changed under the president's leadership. We are now speaking directly to the Iranian system. We have some good relationships there. So this is going to be a successful negotiation because, you know, we're not passing messages through various back channels anymore. We're actually talking to them. And when you talk to them, you figure out what's real, what's fake, what are they serious about, what are they not serious about. And the thing I'd add to that is we fundamentally have all the cards here.
0: To discuss all of this and other news of the day, our old friend from News Nation, Leland Vittert, is here. Leland, welcome back to the Scott Jennings Show. You heard the vice president, you heard the president, and of course you're tracking the news very closely. Is it a good idea for us to be talking directly to the Iranians? Is this memorandum of understanding worth anything in your opinion?
2: Well, I haven't seen the memorandum of understanding, which is confounding, or perhaps telling, you might say, Scott, because if it was such a good deal and the Iranians were so misrepresenting it, I don't understand why they haven't shown it to everybody. When you have a good deal, when you win, you're more than happy to take the box score and walk around with it. I spent 4 years in the Middle East. It taught me that actions speak louder than words. If the Iranians do all these things, if they open up the Strait of Hormuz without any conditions, without charging any fees or tolls or firing on anybody, if the Iranians give up all of their nuclear material, if they stop funding foreign terrorist groups or their proxies like Hezbollah and Hamas, great. It will be the deal of the century. It may even be the deal of the millennia because it will have changed the actions of 1,400 years of Shia Islam. But teaching the Iranians not to wage holy wars, like trying to teach my black lab not to beg for bacon on Saturday morning.
0: Yeah, my view is the Iranians are, I've said this on CNN, we have to stop thinking of this as a peace deal or a, hey, we're all friends now deal, because that's not the issue here. This is a deal of subduing. They have to be subdued militarily, which I think we did, economically, which I think the blockade is doing, but also I think via their neighbors in the Middle East, and this is the key development in my opinion. If you get all of the Arab states in the Gulf to continuously keep an eye on Iran and make them follow through on what they are signing, that will ultimately be a good thing. Politically, Leland, the president said from the beginning he wanted to forever take away their ability to have nuclear weapons. If that is the deliverable to the American people, if that's what comes of this, do you think you're going to see a turnaround in public opinion on the war itself?
2: perhaps if there's that kind of victorious moment of images of the enriched uranium leaving Iran is the kind of deliverable that would change the conversation. There's an awful lot of ifs between where we're at right now, Scott, and where you're talking about. My sources in the Middle East do not seem to think that this is capitulation by the Iranians. J.D. Vance yesterday was talking about how all wars end with surrender. He used World War II for an example. World War II ended by both the Japanese and the Germans with unconditional surrender. This is not an unconditional surrender. This is a negotiated ceasefire with agreements that both sides get things that they want, with an agreement for more negotiations.

0: shoot down a U.S. helicopter. So yeah, their military has been degraded. But again, these are holy warriors. To them, this is a skirmish in the 14 or 1500 year war of expansionist conquering Islam. The only way you deal with that, you don't subdue them, you destroy them completely and unequivocally. And then you destroy the roots of the Islamic Revolutionary Guard and you starve them of money over a long period of time. That part has not happened.
1: Yeah, the IRGC piece to me is the most dangerous piece here for President Trump, because whatever you sign with some elements of the political leadership, as you point out, there are going to be people there that never accept this, and those people have the ability to make your life miserable over the life of this deal, and then you're going to be left, you know, over time, sort of adjudicating each of these incursions against the deal, against the peace agreement. I think this is where the partners in the region have to come in. One more question on Iran, Leland, and that has to do with Israel. Israel doesn't seem to be all that happy with this. I don't think it's frankly right to ask Israel to not defend itself if Hezbollah is firing rockets into northern Israel, which they do all the time. What are your sources in the Middle East telling you about the Israeli Netanyahu disposition about all this?
0: Well, and you're right, Scott, to point out that there may be a difference between the Israeli disposition and the Netanyahu disposition, because Netanyahu hitched his train to Trump, and that worked out very well until it would appear as though Donald Trump has thought his own political best interest, and fair to say, in his view, the best interest of the United States, he views those two things as aligned, are separate. And Trump has now completely abandoned Netanyahu, and is, at least as I was reading it, there seems to be some thought that the United States is responsible, according to the Iranians, for holding Israel to certain rules of engagement in southern Lebanon against Hezbollah. As Joe Biden would say, good luck in your senior year with that. Trying to tell the Israelis what to do, especially given how Netanyahu now feels isolated, and now more importantly feels that he has to show the world that he is not subject to American dictates, that's not a good place to be.
1: As a political matter, one of the big issues that pundits have been talking about since this started is the price of gas. Gas has come down precipitously over the last month. And looking at the crude oil prices right now, we're at around $80 a barrel, just a little bit above where it was this time last summer. Last question before we break, Leland. If Trump gets gas prices down consistently below $4 a gallon, does that ease sort of the political tension over this war?
0: You know, Scott, I am not a political pundit or analyst. I can tell you that, sure, low gas prices are part of things. I'm not sure it is enough to overcome the feelings and the sentiment of discomfort or unease that Americans have about their personal financial situation. It certainly makes a difference. But you and I both know that there will not be round-the-clock stories about gas prices coming down as there were about gas prices going up.
1: Yeah, you're 100% right about that. We cover things when they're bad, and when they get better, we seem to forget about it. Leland Vittert, we'll have you back after this break for more conversation about Father's Day, which is coming up this weekend. 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Hundreds of thousands of Americans have used it, and they like it. We use it in the Jennings household. We also attest. More with Leland Vittert right after this. It's Scott Jennings. Stay with us.
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1: Stuck in traffic? We've got the answer.
2: The freeway traffic coming in from west and central Oahu is moving fine with no major slowdowns. Both merges are clear. There is some extra slow traffic again this morning on Kunia Road at the entrance to Kunia Tunnel. It's because of the ongoing hillside work in that area. Expect traffic to be slow in that area all week. The drive over from the windward side is good, and if you're coming in from the east side, you'll move good until you get to the Kapi'olani exit.
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11: I gotta tell you, I love it. I just love it. 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
15: Your stories, etc. And maybe we'll put your book on the syllabus, because your dad did the hard thing.
11: The book is Born Lucky. Khalilin had birth complications, umbilical cord, and so he was lucky.
16: Born Lucky works perfectly because that actually was your nickname growing up. 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
11: Right.
17: That was a little bit about the book, Born Lucky, A Dedicated Father, A Grateful Son, and My Journey with Autism. And the author is our guest today, Leland Vittert, who's a news anchor over at News Nation. Leland, congratulations on this book. We talked about it when it came out, and then it made the New York Times bestseller list. Your story about your journey and what your father did for you really, I think, touched a lot of hearts around the country. And I know you've been talking to people about your book. Tell us about your book tour. Tell us about once this came out, how has it gone for you out there on the road? I assume you're hearing from people everywhere.
18: Yeah, Scott. For so long, my father thought he was alone. I didn't know this until we wrote the book, but there were many nights my dad spent 1-2 o'clock in the morning by himself in the living room, crying himself to sleep. I was diagnosed with what we now know to be autism. He had decided to adapt me to the world rather than the world to me. And so he would spend hours every night taking the emotional cruelty, the bullying that I had endured that day at school onto himself. And as I write in Born Lucky, there were many nights that he would then be in the living room at 1-2 o'clock in the morning, crying, feeling alone in the world as though the world had turned against him. He would tell me, and turned against me, his son, and my mom would find him sobbing. And once Born Lucky came out and we started talking about this, I've heard from hundreds of families, not just of parents with autism, but ADHD and anxiety and the difficulties of bullying, of bullying and growing up, of parents who now say they don't feel alone. And because of Born Lucky, they now know there is hope. And I said, essentially, there is this army of fathers out there this Father's Day being celebrated who all feel that they are alone and they are not.
17: Well, I think that sentiment for every father in the audience, and you know, I'll be honest, I feel that way sometimes. I've got four boys, and when you're dealing with the day-to-day issues of raising children, you often have days where you're looking in the mirror at the end of the day and you're wondering, am I doing the right thing? Did I make the right decision? Did I show them the right example today? And it is a bit of a lonely feeling. And so the sentiment, I take it to heart. Leland, you have a op-ed coming out that will be published later this week because Father's Day is coming up. Tell us, as you approach Father's Day every year, because of the relationship that you had with your own dad, how do you think of the holiday? How do you think people should mark this day?
18: Well, it's going to sound corny, but to me, every day is Father's Day. You know, I wrote Born Lucky as this love letter to my dad. It was actually about 700 or 800 words that I just wrote for myself. And a friend heard about it and said, this story can help so many people. And I think about the sacrifices that my dad made starting when I was 7 years old, realizing that I wasn't going to be good at school. I wasn't going to have friends. I wasn't going to be good at athletics, and trying to find a way to teach me that self-esteem is earned, not given. So it started with 200 pushups a day, 5 days a week. And then I'd go get some kind of prize. He had to figure out how to teach me the social and emotional equation that comes so naturally to people like you and those who have this great, great knack for it. And he would take me out to lunch with his friends, because I didn't have any friends. And I'd start peppering somebody with questions. We'd be sitting there in a little diner with menus and milkshakes, and he would tap his watch. And that was my cue to stop talking, but also my cue to bookmark that moment. And later then we would postgame it. Okay, so when Mr. Jennings was talking about his kids and you interrupted to figure out how often he has to fly to New York, what could you have asked him that he was interested in? And then my dad and I would role play this. And I think what's so remarkable is how many parents are out there right now and how many fathers on Father's Day are being celebrated and going, God, I just feel so alone. And I don't know if I'm doing this right. Born Lucky isn't a prescription, but it is proof of what an amazing amount of love can do. And I think that really is the core of Father's Day. We're celebrating people like my dad who are truly selfless.
17: Well, if you're looking for a good Father's Day gift, I would recommend picking up the book Born Lucky. The author is Leland Vittert. He's our friend and news anchor over at News Nation. And Leland, we'll look forward to your op-ed on Father's Day, which is going to get published later this week. We're grateful for your time today. We'll have you back soon.
18: Thanks, Scott.
17: All right. Good to see you, Leland. And I want to talk to you about something I've been helping with my dad with, actually, and that is Medicare. My dad's of Medicare age. And, you know, if you're dealing with it all, it's designed to be confusing. It is a mess. You get these mailers, you get the robocallers, and I'm helping my dad with this, and I am partnering with a company called Chapter because I wanted some help in helping my dad cut through the noise. We really only had one question. Is my dad on the correct plan? And Chapter helped us figure out that he is. But what we also needed was help finding a new doctor. My dad was moving. 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Chapter stepped in. 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They got my dad a new doctor. 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Are you on the right plan? They ultimately figured out how to save her $600. 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We did it. 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More after this. 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
1: Stuck in traffic? We've got the answer.
2: The freeway traffic coming in from west and central Oahu is moving fine with no major slowdowns. Both merges are clear. There is some extra slow traffic again this morning on Kunia Road at the entrance to Kunia Tunnel. It's because of the ongoing hillside work in that area. Expect traffic to be slow in that area all week. The drive over from the windward side is good, and if you're coming in from the east side, you'll move good until you get to the Kapi'olani exit.
19: 180 over 111, and I had a stroke. I couldn't speak or walk.
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0: News. I'm Bob Agnew in Washington. President Trump is now in the French Alps today, meeting with fellow world leaders at Group of Seven Summit. That's after announcing an agreement he says will bring an end to the U.S. war with Iran. The Republican U.S. president due to arrive in Les Bains today, and he did so safely with the wind at his back for the talks with the G7 leaders. The topics there will go well beyond the Iran war, however, talking perhaps a lot about the Russia-Ukraine war, as well as a number of other critical issues of cooperation between the world's top economies. The Department of Justice has identified 15,500 pedophiles, rapists, smugglers, and traffickers that former President Joe Biden and the Democrats let walk into the country through the southern border, and eventually, they say, they abused thousands of innocent children. On Wall Street right now, the Dow Jones Industrial Average up 604 points, the Nasdaq up 759. This is SRN News.
1: From the Ma'alama Media News Center, I'm Chaz Ontai. A new state law is changing how Hawaii nonprofits raise money online. Fundraising platforms must get written consent before collecting donations in a charity's name. The requirements take effect July 1st. Platforms also must register with the state and disclose fees and payout timelines. And the Hawaii Convention Center is being forced to postpone dozens of projects. Lawmakers rejected a $55 million funding request for improvements, including new carpet, painting, digital signs, and food service upgrades. They did, however, approve $21 million for critical glass roof repairs. The center is expected to reopen in 2028 without many of the improvements officials wanted. 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High surf warning, south-facing shores, mostly sunny, highs in the mid-80s.
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8: All right, Monday, June the 15th, Scott Jennings here with Common Sense for the American People. Here in just a few minutes, we'll talk to Congressman Carlos Jimenez from Miami. Before that, though, I'm still thinking a lot about what my eyeballs and ear holes were subjected to with this Democrat counter-programming that went on opposite the UFC fight at the White House last night. They got some celebrities out there to talk to the liberals, and this is how they talk to each other. You may have never heard anything like this before. I play it for you so that you can see what the other half is doing and saying to each other. Here's famous actress Julia Roberts, cut 7.
9: Just put your hand on your beating heart and just close your eyes and just take a really deep breath in and breathe in all that hope. That's a critical piece to this puzzle, and it's a critical piece to continuing the fight that exhausts all of us. We all feel like, I can't turn the news on. I don't want to hear it. But we have to hear it. We have to face it. But if we keep inhaling and exhaling, we will prevail.
8: This is how they speak to each other. This is what Democrats' conversations are like. Breathe. Let the fear out. Breathe in. Breathe. I mean, it sort of sounds like we maybe scripted this and gave it to them so that we could then make fun of them later. But no, they came up with this organically, all on their own. They also like to sing songs. They sing songs. In fact, listen to this one, cut number 9.
10: When the governor of Texas clicked his little boot spurs and had all the rainbow crosswalks painted over, activists grabbed their brushes and painted the sidewalks instead. Because that's what we do. It goes to show if you lower our flags, we will raise them back up, baby.
11: Yes, honey.
10: You can paint over our rainbows, but we'll paint an even brighter one to lead the way.
8: Well, that wasn't one of the songs. That was another one of the speakers. But you can see this victim mentality. That's the thing. It's embedded in every single thing the libs say to each other at these kinds of events is how much they've been victimized. By what, you might ask? By the fact that they lost an election. That's what this all really comes back to. We heard Robert De Niro say earlier, we played it in the show, he can't love a country in which Donald Trump's the president. So you can't love a country if you lose an election. And because Donald Trump's the president, or because a Republican won here or there, they believe they are living in the end times, if they believed in such things. They believe they're living in some sort of apocalyptic nightmare. You're not. You're living in the United States of America. Sometimes the Republicans win. Sometimes the Democrats win. And guess what? It's still the greatest country on the face of the earth. But they do sing songs. They do sing songs. And let's see. Oh, here we go. Here's one of the songs. Cut number 8.

0: this time. No one is getting left behind this time. How do we get there? Together or never get there at all.
1: You know what's kind of crazy about these lib gatherings? You know, they actually have access to talented people, or at least people that we were told are talented, people who perform in Hollywood movies, people who perform in concerts where thousands upon thousands of people pay money to go listen. And then all of a sudden, they get on the stage at these political events, and it is the most hackneyed, amateur hour garbage. It is a total assault on our eyes and on our ears, what they say. None of this would approach what any of you would call talent or pleasing. But this is what they came up with. This was the counter-programming to the UFC thing that happened at the White House on Sunday night. I got a lot of questions on CNN over the past few weeks about the UFC thing. And, of course, all the questions were, you know, somewhat hostile or sneering in nature. Should we really be doing things like this? And my question is, why not? Why not? Why can't the President of the United States, on Flag Day, in the run-up to America's 250th birthday, do an event with a group of sports entertainers that, let's be honest, is one of the most popular and fastest-growing sports in the world? Why can't the President of the United States have some interaction with this organization? I kept getting asked over and over and over again, why is he allowed to do this? Why is this appropriate? This is a spectacle. This isn't. But you know what I realized is Democrats aren't used to presidents in the Republican Party having access to Hollywood. They're not used to them having access to entertainment. They're not used to them having access to people who are relevant in our culture. They think they should have a monopoly on that. All of a sudden, Dana White and the UFC guys come along and they're friends with Donald Trump. Now it's a problem. Now it's not dignified. Now it's a spectacle. But of course, when they spend all their time running around with people like Bette Midler and Robert De Niro and Julia Roberts, these absolute lunatics, that's fine. But no, we're not. If you're a Republican, you're not allowed to have any conversations with, interaction with, or public engagement with people in our culture who are relevant to lots of folks out there. It was a political matter. I mean, who watches UFC? Young men. Who's a big part of the Republican or Trump coalition? Young men. So, of course, the Democrats wanted to shut it down. All right, joining us now live, Carlos Jimenez, representing Florida's 28th Congressional District, member of Congress. He's on the House Armed Services Committee and on the Homeland Security Committee. Congressman, thanks for joining us here on the Scott Jennings Show. Want to get your reaction to all the news on Iran. Obviously, we got a lot of troops and a lot of military equipment in theater over there, but we have a 60-day window here to negotiate a final agreement with Iran. That's kind of the news of the day. How's all of it strike you this morning?
2: I don't know how it strikes me. It's look, I'm hopeful that something can come out of the entire negotiations, et cetera. We do have, you know, leverage over them that, we have a bunch of their assets. We have the naval blockade and all. And so, you know, I'm hopeful that, this is a peace and a lasting peace, but I'm also cognizant of the fact that we're dealing with the Iranian regime and we know exactly who they are and what they are. And, I've been watching them for 47 years. And so, I know that President Trump has been watching them for 47 years. So he's going to be very cautious in his negotiations. And I'm going to take him at his word that the one thing that we're going to get out of this is that Iran will never, ever have a nuclear weapon. The second thing is that the Straits of Hormuz are going to be open and open to all shipping without tolls. And that if we achieve those two things, I think it's a success. And we're also able to get that they will no longer be funding their proxy groups for, and funding basically terrorism. Then also that's another great success. And if we can get the Arab countries to join the Abraham Accords, that means that, you have peace, you will have a lasting peace in the Middle East that has been a powder keg, for as long as I've been alive. And so, that would be a great success. But then again, you know, we are dealing with Iran and this regime, and we know exactly how they are. So, you know, it's yet to be played out. We'll see what happens Friday, and then we'll see for the 60 days after, and then, you know, further than that, we'll see exactly how this thing is going to play out. So I'm gonna say I'm cautiously optimistic, but I also have to be realistic because we are dealing with Iran.
1: Let's talk about another foreign engagement that has kind of taken a back burner in the news as we deal with Iran, and that's what's going on with Cuba, topic I know you have a lot of interest in. Obviously, the United States has escalated warnings and military pressure and economic pressure against Cuba. Tell us, what's the latest on our pressure campaign against Cuba? Where do you think we are, and where do you think we're headed over the next couple of months?
2: Well, the Cuban regime is at its weakest point that I've ever seen it. You know, I've been in this country for over 65 years. I came here when I was 7, and this is the weakest that that regime has ever been. And it's been, and it's gotten to this point, A, because one is their own incompetence, but two, also the pressure that's been put on them by President Trump. We're not allowing them to, you know, circumvent the embargo that has been law for a long time here in the United States. Now, the embargo has never said. We've never embargoed food and medicine and basic necessities to Cuba, but they just can't buy it. They could buy it if they actually, you know, the people that are actually running Cuba today is really not Díaz-Canel. It's an organization known as GAEZA who controls 70% of the economy. It's a group of military folks that control all of the commerce on the island, and they have something like $19 billion in reserves. But they don't use it to help their own people. That's why Cuba goes dark every single night. People are, you know, searching and rummaging for food and medicine, and the economy is basically in the tank, and the regime is at its weakest point. That's why you've seen Díaz-Canel make all these claims. We're open for business. You can come here and invest, et cetera. But who in the world is going to be investing with this group of thieves, at the helm? The only way we're going to get any relief with Cuba or for the Cuban people is for this regime to go away and have democracy and freedom for the Cuban people. And then, frankly, it's the only way we're ever going to get Cuba not to be a national security threat to the United States.
1: Got about 30 seconds left here with Congressman Carlos Jimenez. Congressman, with what's going on with Venezuela, seems to be a successful story there, and what could come with Cuba, is President Trump remaking the Western Hemisphere in a way that's going to pay dividends for the American people for decades to come?
2: Absolutely. And he will be known as the liberator of South America, especially of Venezuela. Venezuela still has a ways to go. We got to get free and fair elections by the Venezuelan people. Delcy Rodriguez, remember, is still part of that old regime. We need to get the Venezuelan people to actually pick their own next president. If we can do the same thing with Cuba, that'll mark him as one of the greatest presidents of all time and solidify his legacy. And so keep our fingers crossed. Let's see how he can pull this off. But I have confidence in him and Secretary of State Marco Rubio to actually get this through and get this done and finally bring freedom to the people of Venezuela, Cuba, and eliminate the threat to the United States.
1: Congressman Carlos Jimenez from the great state of Florida, thanks for joining us. We've got to take a break. We're going to wrap up the show with some thoughts on Elon becoming a trillionaire. We'll do it right after this. Stay with us.
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4: Stuck in traffic? We've got the answer. Traffic continues to improve after the morning commute, although it hasn't been too bad this morning. The driving time now from the Waikea on-ramp in Kapolei to the Pali exit downtown, just 22 minutes. From Mehiula Parkway in Mililani, it's 19. From Haiku Road in Kaneohe, it's 16. From Hamakua Drive in Kailua, it's 18. And the driving time from Keaholi Street in Hawaii Kai to the Pali downtown, just 17 minutes.
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1: It is Monday, June the 15th. We're in the home stretch here on Common Sense for the American People. Scott Jennings broadcasting to you today from the heart of Middle America, Louisville, Kentucky. Glad to be with you all. So we start another week. We ended last week with some melting down about Elon Musk. Elon, of course, on paper anyway, became the first ever trillionaire when he took his company SpaceX public. And SpaceX IPO saw the stock price go up and up, and I think it's up again today. And Elon is doing quite well. He's doing well because he started a company, a very successful company, that not only generates revenue today and employs thousands upon thousands of people, but also is predicted to generate lots more revenue into the future. It's a valuation. There's a prediction that goes on with these companies about how they're going to do in the future. That's what people are investing in. And it was all Elon's idea. Maybe I could fly rockets into space. Maybe I could give people internet out there. Maybe I could revamp and sort of reinvigorate and remake the electric car industry. Maybe I could fix all sorts of neurological issues. Think about all the things that Elon has given the world through building companies, building value and building wealth for the people who invest in those companies and the people who work there. There are thousands of people who work for SpaceX, plumbers, welders, janitors, I mean, all sorts of people that you wouldn't think of as being millionaires who are today, at least on paper, literal millionaires, because they work for a guy who started a company that does tremendous things and offers tremendous value in the world. That's the beauty of American capitalism. We attract legal immigrants like Elon Musk to our country, who then build companies that are very successful, that employ people and change the course of their lives. I mean, a legal immigrant has come to the United States, built a successful company again, and Democrats are losing their minds because it's too successful. In fact, let's listen to this conversation over on MS Now between Ari Melber and Paul Krugman, two of the most miserable you-know-whats on planet Earth. Cut 17.
19: Is there something in your view that is wrong, that is immoral, with a certain level of singular wealth accrual, whether that's a billion or 10 billion, or now, today's the first day we'd ever say it, yeah. Should a human have $1 trillion while people starve?
20: Well, that seems, I mean, it certainly seems immoral. You don't have to be a believer in perfect equality to think that there's something kind of obscene about this much wealth along with this much suffering.
1: It's obscene. It's immoral, they say. Why? You know what is interesting about Democrat questions these days or liberal constructs is they almost always take this form. Should X be happening while Y is occurring, even though X and Y have nothing to do with each other? Should Donald Trump be allowed to do this thing he just did while gas prices are what they are today? Should Elon Musk be able to build a company that offers tremendous wealth and value to the American people, to the world, while someone over here that Elon has nothing to do with is starving? These things are not connected. And all of the hatred for Elon Musk. By the way, the other thing about this is, it appears to me that some of these people think that Elon Musk has $1 trillion physical dollars. Like he could write a check for $1 trillion. That's not the way this works. He owns stock in a valuable company. That's not liquid. On paper, he has this value. He owns this wealth, but it's not liquid. It's not like in his checking account, but they're economically illiterate. So that's what they want you to believe, is that Elon has $1 trillion. By the way, if Elon didn't have $1 trillion, you know who would have it? Nobody, literally nobody would have it, because he has created this wealth. It didn't exist. Now he has created it. But the real issue here is, of course, if Elon Musk had never supported Donald Trump for president, had never worked for Donald Trump, none of these people would care. If he had been on the left, they would be saying, Elon Musk is the greatest thing since Thomas Edison. Look at this. Electric cars, going to space, rescuing astronauts, fixing neurological issues, internet for the world. He's great. But all wiped away because in their broken mind, if you've got the wrong politics and you do well, you're immoral and you're obscene. We're done for the day. Back tomorrow. Scott Jennings on Salem. Thanks for listening. You know, one thing that seems to be in short supply these days is perspective. We talk a lot about America's problems, but we don't spend nearly enough time talking about the people whose courage and leadership made this country possible in the first place. I'm Scott Jennings, and that's one reason that I'm looking forward to Young Washington coming to theaters this Independence Day. This film goes back to when George Washington was a young man facing setbacks, failures, and some truly life or death moments. It's a reminder that great leaders aren't born great. They are shaped by adversity,
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26: News this hour at Town Hall. I'm Bob Agnew in Washington. President Trump arriving today at the G7 summit in the French Alps, talking about the new deal with Iran that he and his French counterpart have had some history before making similar deals.
27: Emmanuel has been a special friend of mine. We've had a fantastic relationship. We've worked on many deals together. I'm very happy to say, signed. The deal's all signed.
26: And the president, along with his French counterpart, Emmanuel Macron, both say that they look forward to holding talks later this week with the president of Ukraine to talk about the ongoing war with Russia. Big news in the UK, first-of-its-kind ban on young people using social media. Anybody under the age of 16, Prime Minister Keir Starmer said it may be hard to enforce, but it's worth the effort.
28: It won't be easy. I mean, some technology companies want us to think that social media is unchangeable, part of an almost natural order. But we have to resist that kind of learned helplessness. We have agency. We can change it, and we will.
26: And the ban aligns with the global efforts to enhance online safety for children. YouTube and Meta, the parent company of Facebook and Instagram, warning that a blanket social media restriction could push kids into unregulated online spaces. The Department of Justice identifying some 15,000 pedophiles allowed into the country under President Biden.
29: The Department of Homeland Security says many of these children report stunning sexual abuse along their journeys from foreign countries. In a stunning news conference, the head of the Department of Homeland Security, Mark Wayne Mullen, telling reporters that some of these kids report being raped 600 to 700 times. Mullen says this child trafficking nightmare, the direct result of the Biden-Harris administration, allowing the northern and southern border to be wide open for 4 years. The former Homeland Chief Alejandro Mayorkas repeatedly told reporters on camera, the border is closed.
26: That's Laura Winters. More.
30: From the Malama Media News Center, I'm Chaz Ontai. Kilauea's 49th erupted episode is over after hours of lava fountaining at the summit. The U.S. Geological Survey says the episode began on Sunday morning in Halemaumau Crater. Fountains continued for 7.5 hours before ending around 5 p.m. Officials lowered Kilauea's alert level from watch to advisory, and the eruption remained within Hawaii Volcanoes National Park. And the Navy is planning a new water treatment facility at Red Hill. The facility would treat up to 10 million gallons of water daily from the Red Hill Shaft. The project is intended to reconnect the Red Hill Shaft to the Joint Base Pearl Harbor-Hickam drinking water system. The shaft was shut down after the 2021 fuel contamination crisis, and construction is expected to cost hundreds of millions of dollars. 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Sunny, highs in the mid-80s.
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34: Morning, glory, and evening, grace, America. I'm Hugh Hewitt. The big news today, of course, is the MOU set to be signed later this week. President Trump arrived at the G7 in France, went into a gaggle with President Macron of France, said a lot about the deal. Let's start there. Cut number two, the president sitting in with Emmanuel Macron.
27: Emmanuel has been a special friend of mine. We've had a fantastic relationship. We've worked on many deals together. I'm very happy to signed. The deal's all signed. And the strait is already partially opened. As you know, they're doing a little hunting for a couple of mines that they've already found. But it's essentially ships are starting to go out now. On Friday, it'll be completely open. We got along very well with Iran. It's a different set of leaders. As you know, the first set is gone, the second set is gone, and we found the third set to be very smart, strong, very smart, but we ended up making a deal. I felt badly that we had to go back on the attack for two nights, and I thought a third, but we made it before that happened. But I think a lot of great things are going to happen in the Middle East right now, and very importantly, the oil is plummeting down, and the stock market is shooting up like a rocket today, like record kind of numbers. And the oil has taken its biggest plunge, and we're into the low numbers. Not quite back yet, Kevin, to the extent, but we're getting close to the numbers we were before it all started. And the main thing is that Iran will not have a nuclear weapon. They fully agreed to that with strong policing powers, and they won't have a nuclear weapon, which is what it was all about, because they probably would have used it if they had it. So we had two big moments when they terminated the JCPOA, that was the Obama deal, the Barack Hussein Obama deal. And when I terminated that, it was very important because it was a road to a nuclear weapon. It was a horrible deal for the United States. It was a deal where billions of dollars was given to Iran. It was a deal where $1.7 billion in cash was put on a Boeing 7, well, not a 77, a 57, I guess, right? But it was put on a big, beautiful Boeing 757. They needed a Boeing 747, to be honest with you, because it was a lot of cash. $1.7 billion was taken out of the banks and given to Iran. And on top of that, tens of billions of dollars were spent. So they tried to bribe them to make a deal, and that didn't work. It never works. And we've done a great job, and hopefully it's going to be a good relationship, and we're going to get along. And if we don't, we go back to where we started, but I don't think that's going to be necessary. The Iran deal that we made is going to bring a lot of success to the world, because the oil was really clogged up there for a while. He would call me on occasion and say, come on, please, let's go with the oil prices. But the oil is coming way down. So I'm very honored by it. I want to thank you for your help. You've always been a help. And it's an honor to be with you. We had a very good conversation yesterday with President Zelensky and President Putin. And I see maybe we can do something there. I really do. I think they're both open to it. So, you know, now that this is finished, we're going to be focusing on that, see if we can get that one done. 25,000 people a month are dying, mostly soldiers, and that shouldn't happen. But had two very good conversations yesterday. We'll be talking about it.
0: Okay, so oil is at $80.88 a barrel, West Texas crude right now, so it is dropped down by almost 5% today. President promised that we will see the MOU soon, but listen closely to this cut number three.
1: Mr. President, when will the text of the MOU be released?
27: I think pretty soon. I would say, I mean, I want it to be released because it's a very powerful document. It's not like the Obama document, which was just a terrible document. This is a very powerful document, and I want it to be released, so probably pretty soon. I would say sometime after Friday, because the strait opens completely. It's open now, but it opens completely. We'll have all the mines knocked out of, for the most part. We have a lot of lanes right now already. So I think sometime in the very near future. Yeah.
0: Yeah, it would be better before it was signed if the American public had a chance to see it and critique it. Cut number four about when sanctions relief is coming.
10: Mr. President, does the deal involve any sanctions relief for Iran? When would that go into
27: effect? No, it doesn't. Well, they have to. It's really a behavioral thing. If they do what they're supposed to do, that starts taking effect.
0: And then cut number five, Iran and Hezbollah.
27: A ship or two up here from a few countries. You'd be a great country to do it. Because you never know what happens. But I think it's going to be open, and I think it's going to be free sailing. We do want to see if we can straighten out the Lebanon thing, because it just seems to just never end. And that's a mini version of what we were doing, but it should not be tough. So Hezbollah, we have to have a little talk with them.
0: Then he got a question about the JCPOA, and he reiterated why it was such a terrible deal. Cut number six.
27: $1.7 billion was taken out of the banks and given to Iran. And on top of that, tens of billions of dollars were spent. So they tried to bribe them to make a deal. That didn't work. It never works. And we've done a great job. And hopefully it's going to be a good relationship and we're going to get along. And if we don't, we go back to where we started. But I don't think that's going to be necessary. The Iran deal that we made is going to bring a lot of success to the world because the oil was really clogged up there for a while. He would call me on occasion and say, come on, please.
0: We've heard that part. Let's go then to Vice President Vance on Good Morning America.

0: And George, we have to remember, their economy is fundamentally destroyed. Their nuclear program is fundamentally destroyed. If they don't do the right things, if they don't allow the verification regime, they're never going to have the money to rebuild their nuclear program to begin with. So this is fundamentally a win-win for the American people. What the president has said is he wants it to be a win for the Iranian people as well, but that requires some real trust building and some real positive conduct from the Iranian political system. We're going to see if that happens. If it does, they're absolutely going to find the president, the United States, and the entire team a willing partner to make their country more prosperous.
1: Then the vice president talked to Gayle King on the CBS Early Show, cut number 9.
0: Yeah, Gayle, as you know, with sometimes with these agreements, there are some diplomatic protocols, some technical things to work out. But we plan to release the full text this week. We want the American people to see it. But we've also seen, of course, some misreporting about what's actually in the agreement. We've seen some accurate reporting about what's in the agreement. I think the most important thing for the American people to appreciate is that what this agreement does is really twofold. On the one hand, it ensures that Iran will never have a nuclear weapon while simultaneously opening the Strait of Hormuz. You already see oil prices from a high of $126 a barrel down to about $80 a barrel today. That's a lot of progress. But it also, Gayle, fundamentally extends a hand to Iran and says, look, if you guys are willing to honor your obligations, if you're willing to allow real inspections of your nuclear program, then we will welcome you back into the world economy. I think what the President of the United States wants to do is turn over a leaf of 47 years of a failed relationship between the United States and Iran, but that requires the Iranians to actually honor it their end of the bargain. So when people say that billions of dollars of assets will be released, that's not true. What is true is that Iran will have a much better and much more prosperous future if they meet the obligations they make in this agreement. We'll, of course, see. That's one of the things we're going to work out in the technical talks that will follow the official signing on Friday.
1: And then go to cut 10 when he talks on CBS with Ed O'Keefe. Cut number 10.
2: Walk through some of this. The Iranians are saying that they're going to have access to a $300 billion reconstruction fund. True or false?
0: Well, Ed, that's the sort of thing they could have access to, funded by the Gulf Coast Coalition, so long as they honor their end of the obligation. I think that one of the things you're going to see, Ed, and people have to be skeptical of this, is that the hardliners in the Iranian system will overemphasize the benefits that Iran gets while underemphasizing all the things that they have to concede and all the things they have to provide in order to get these benefits. So we absolutely are open to the Gulf Coast countries investing in the reconstruction of Iran, but only if Iran ends their nuclear program.
1: All right, that's where we are as of

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10: Welcome back, America. I'm Hugh Hewitt, joined now by Dr. Michael Oren, former Israeli ambassador to the United States, former professor at Princeton and elsewhere, noted historian of preeminent reputation on the Middle East. So, Dr. Oren, what's your assessment of the MOU, the text of which we do not have?
11: Well, good evening, Hugh. Always good to be with you. I'm speaking from Israel, and Israel, the mood is very, very somber here this evening. Deep sense of trepidation, disappointment. The war that was begun just over 3 months ago aspired to achieve basic goals for Israel's security, and these goals were in cooperation, close cooperation with the United States. That is ending Iran's nuclear program, removing its nuclear stockpile of rich uranium, ending its ballistic intercontinental ballistic missile system, and stopping Iranian support for terrorist groups around the region, particularly Hezbollah, Hamas, and the Houthis. Tonight, from what we can gather, and again, I think that J.D. Vance is right, you got to be careful with looking at what's in the press. Much of it may be inaccurate. But what we can tell is so far that maybe there may be a curtailment of Iran's nuclear program, maybe a solution for the nuclear stockpile. We don't know. They have 60 days of negotiations to follow up. But no solution for the intercontinental ballistic missile system. And keep in mind, as you know, in this house, we are running 30 times a day into a bomb shelter, from those missiles that could take down not just a building, but an entire neighborhood, and no end to support, Iranian support for terrorist organizations. And one of them, Hezbollah, continues to shell the northern part of this country, the Galilee, tonight as we speak. So these are very serious concerns for the state of Israel. We believe that, yes, Iran will not exact tolls from ships traversing the Strait of Hormuz, but Iran, according to this agreement, will remain in control of those straits. And I think most broadly, Hugh, there's a sense that American power, which is so important for Israel's security, for the stability and security of the Middle East, has been impaired. And that that power was basically formed the basis of the Abraham Accords. And we don't know what countries in the Middle East would join the Abraham Accords in the future, and that many Middle Eastern countries, we fear, will now seek a rapprochement with Tehran.
10: So, Ambassador Oren, I see it a little bit differently, but I'm cautioned by the fact a senior administration official had a conversation with many journalists on Friday morning, and he assured us of a number of things. And one of those things was that they will not control the strait, contra what you just said. And the other is that Israel's right to respond to any attack is unlimited. Is that your understanding on the second? Because it's clearly not your understanding on the first.
11: Well, it depends how you define control. Will they exercise that control, or will they remain de facto in control of the Straits of Hormuz? And at such a time in the future when they have the ballistic missile capabilities and they've restored their economy through sanctions relief, through the unfreezing of frozen assets, for Iranian assets, they could exercise control of the Strait once again. That, again, theoretical, but we see no forfeiture so far of Iran of its control of the Straits. Yes, they may say they're not going to accept tolls, but the reality, the pre-war reality in the Strait would not be restored. As for Israel's relationship, its ability to defend itself against Hezbollah, and this is crucial, because there were many reports saying that Lebanon was part of this deal, that the Iranians had conditioned the conclusion of the deal on America restraining or tying Israel's hands and preventing us from responding to Hezbollah terror. That may be true. What I understand now, the agreement recognizes Israel's right to defend itself against Hezbollah, but defend itself how? Defend itself only along the border area, or can we strike at Hezbollah's headquarters in the Dahiya neighborhood of Beirut, as we have in the past? The entire northern part of this country, Hugh, remains uninhabited. And that is not a strategic threat to this country. It is an existential threat to the country. Country loses its northern half. What's preventing Hezbollah, which has rockets that can easily reach the southern part of this country, from extending that uninhabited area southward to include Tel Aviv and our southern cities of Ashdod and Ashkelon? That is the fear here tonight. And you know, we remain in a high tense this situation, waiting to see the actual text of this agreement to find out the details, knowing that the devil may be in those details, and the details could be, from our perspective, deadly.
10: Do you believe there's? By the way, when we see the text of the MOU, do you believe we'll see it all? Because the history is littered, as you know, as a historian, with secret annexes that nobody learns about until it's too late. Do you think we'll see everything?
11: No, probably not. I don't know many agreements that are published in total. And yes, you're right, there are secret annexes, and we don't know what's going to be in them. There is, I'm going to mix my metaphors and my cliches by saying the devil's in the details, but the proof is in the pudding. And we're going to have to see how this agreement, if implemented, and by the way, that could also be a long shot. All you need is some elements within the Iranian leadership who don't like this agreement, and I understand there are elements like that, and a couple of drone attacks, a couple of rocket attacks on cargo ships, on American military bases or destroyers in the sea could change the situation rather dramatically. We don't know. Israel will have to continue to defend itself, and that is the first and primary goal of any Israeli leadership, Netanyahu's or otherwise, is defend the land and the people of the state of Israel. And right now, the land and the people are grievously threatened by Hezbollah.
10: So when the Iranians hit our Apache last week, President Trump ordered a 50 to 100x response. So they hit one helicopter. We're blessed that neither airman was injured or killed, and they were recovered by the drone. But the fact was, we came back with two nights of raids that probably got up to 100 targets, but it was a 50x response.
11: Yeah.
10: Is that what Israel is entitled to do, in your view?
11: Of course, unquestionably. And when President Trump said, after the downing of that Apache, the United States has to respond, we said the same thing. And Hezbollah is not firing at our troops only. It's firing at civilian communities across the Galilee. As I mentioned earlier, many of them have been rendered utterly uninhabitable. And Israel has to respond. And that is a way of not just maintaining our deterrence against Hezbollah, but against all our regional enemies. And having the United States back our right to respond in that way is important for America's image in the Middle East. And as you know, in the Middle East, image means everything.
10: Now, I want to ask you, and I'll carry it over in the next segment, and I hope you can stay with me for another one. Israel was attacked on 10-7. That's been 31 months.
11: Yeah.
10: Is Israel in a better place today than it was on 10-6-23?
11: Mixed bag. I wish there was a black and white answer. There is not. On one hand, we have pushed our enemies back from our borders. We are not in danger of invasion, neither in the south nor in the north. We have degraded Iran's military ability, and we have proven our military prowess. On the other hand, Israel is isolated in the world as never before. We have no recourse. We can't go to Congress if we disagree with the president in any way. We can't go to the Democratic Party, certainly, nor to our erstwhile friends in Europe. And that is a major change. Anti-Semitism has just skyrocketed throughout the world. And we have to take that in consideration. And now this agreement, we don't know the full extent and details of it, but it seems to leave Iran in a position to continue to threaten its neighbors, to threaten us in a ways that could easily prove deleterious for our fundamental security.
10: Ambassador Oren will be back with me after the break as I put the best case and worst case scenario question, because we don't really know yet, and my friends at Commentary were rather downcast, and I just think it's too early to tell. Stay tuned to the Hugh Hewitt Show.
12: With SRN News, I'm Bob Agnew in Washington. The U.S. and Iran have reached an initial agreement that will extend their shaky ceasefire and lead to the reopening of the Strait of Hormuz. Official signing of the deal, which should bring an end to the war, is set for Friday in Geneva, according to the mediators in this case, which is Pakistan. The tentative agreement to end the war there and reopen the strait could be good news for the global economy. Oil is not expected to simply start flowing through the key shipping artery the way it did before the war. At that time, it carried a fifth of the world's crude. It may take some time for hundreds of ships trapped in the Persian Gulf to exit through the comparatively narrow strait. And the president is in France now for the G7 Economic Summit. Throughout the week, they'll discuss a host of issues of common concern to the U.S. and European partners, including the ongoing war between Russia and Ukraine. Looking to Wall Street right now, the Dow is up 609 points. This is SRN.
13: From the Mauna Media News Center, I'm Chaz Ontai. A new state law is changing how Hawaii nonprofits raise money online. Fundraising platforms must get written consent before collecting donations in a charity's name. The requirements take effect July 1st. Platforms also must register with the state and disclose fees and payout timelines. And the Hawaii Convention Center is being forced to postpone dozens of projects. Lawmakers rejected a $55 million funding request for improvements, including new carpet, painting, digital signs, and food service upgrades. They did, however, approve $21 million for critical glass roof repairs. The center is expected to reopen in 2028 without many of the improvements officials wanted. 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High surf warning, south-facing shores, mostly sunny, highs in the mid-80s.
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10: Welcome back, America. I'm Hugh Hewitt with Ambassador Michael Oren, former Israeli ambassador to the United States. Dr. Oren, noted historian of the Middle East. Dr. Oren, Lindsey Graham, Senator Graham, good friend of yours, posted 45 minutes ago, the proposal was envisioned by Vice President Vance and the Trump administration to end the Iranian conflict would be transformative for the region and a major achievement leading to broader peace. It is my understanding the terms of the MOU will be released by the administration in coming days. I look forward to reviewing the actual document rather than relying on Iranian propaganda reports. The sooner it is released, the better. I am in Lindsey Graham's camp. I said that on Fox News this morning. I can't tell you. So is the reaction in Israel overwrought given that we don't know what's in the deal yet?
11: You know, I have nothing but the highest regard and affection for Lindsey Graham, but his statement is kind of self-contradictory. On one hand, he says the agreement is going to be transformative to the entire region. On the other hand, he says he doesn't know what's in the agreement. So I think I would like to be in both camps of Lindsey Graham and hope that it'll be transformative for the region, but I still have to see the terms of the agreement. And the way we understand in Israel the terms of the agreement so far is reason for grave concern here. And we're not, I don't think we're reacting hyperbolically in any way. We've had some pretty bad experience with this Iranian regime. I think you'll agree. And so, we have to be very, very cautious. If Iran is able to continue to build intercontinental ballistic missiles that can destroy Israeli cities, if they support terror around the region and in the world, by the way, they try to assassinate me in downtown Washington. You know, they didn't succeed, as you see, but they try to assassinate the President of the United States. This is the world's largest a state sponsor of terror. I don't know what's in the agreement. Is there a condition where they stop supporting terror in some way? Is there a condition where they say, well, we're not going to seek Israel's destruction on a daily basis anymore, or develop the means for attempting to do so? Because that so far seems to be a major lacuna in the agreement. I understand fully the White House's interest and need to reopen the Strait of Hormuz, to get those oil prices down, to get a grasp on the economic ramifications of this war. But we had other, how should we say, fish to fry. And those fish, I think, are from Israeli perspectives, they're whales. They're huge. And the difference between peace and a future war. Right now, looking at what we know at the agreement, what I see in the future is not peace in the Middle East, but further upheaval and perhaps a war that's even more devastating than anything we've seen before.
10: Now, could this agreement in any way be as bad as the JCPOA was? I was asked that today, and I said, and Jack Reed, Senator Reed, said it was. And I laugh at that because the JCPOA was silent on missiles and drones, and this agreement begins from the situation where the missile and drone production capability of Iran has been wholly devastated, if not completely, then 90%. How could it possibly be that the JCPOA again?
11: Well, there are different estimates about how many missiles they actually have. That goes from 90% to maybe only 20% have been destroyed. We don't know. We also know from our experience with Hezbollah how fast Iran and its proxies can recover from these types of blows, especially if they have the financial wherewithal to do that. The big difference I see between this agreement and the JCPOA is the JCPOA flooded Iran with cash in the hope that, as President Obama then said, Iran could become a responsible regional power, quote unquote. What this agreement, I think, is saying, okay, there could be financial rewards for Iran, but first it has to prove that it will be a responsible regional power. And I think that's an important distinction. That is not a distinction without a difference. That is truly a distinction. And we see now I feel like I'm getting into cliches all night, but I'm going to have to hold Iran's feet to the fire on this one and have very deeply penetrating supervision, inspections of its nuclear sites, and to monitor very closely Iran's behavior. There was no cap on Iran's behavior in the JCPOA whatsoever. Iran could become a regional hegemon, could expand its sphere of influence across the Middle East, could oppress its own people, and seek Israel's destruction with total impunity, more than impunity, with legitimacy and with financing. To truly distinguish this agreement with the JCPOA, it has to address Iran's missile program and its support for terror. It's malign behavior, that wonderful euphemism. It's malign behavior as a terror-supporting, jihadist, expansionist regime.
10: Does anyone of note, anyone at all, from anywhere on the Israeli political spectrum, support where we are right now?
11: Well, President, the Prime Minister gave a speech tonight. He didn't praise the agreement. He simply said that the United States and Israel see eye to eye about in their commitment to prevent Iran from getting a nuclear weapon. He said that that agreement is between the United States and Iran. Israel is not obligated to that agreement, not party to that agreement, and that Israel's hands cannot be tied with every duty that any Israeli government will have to defend the land and people of Israel from threats from Hezbollah or any other proxy of Iran.
10: Dr. Oren, I've got
11: to
10: break.
11: I'm sure there may be elements of it. Okay.
10: If you've got 10 more minutes, I would love to keep you for 10 more minutes because I want to talk about the negotiating team. All right, Dr. Oren will be back after the break. Stay tuned to the Hugh Hewitt Show.
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0: We hold these truths to be self-evident. Most Americans know these words, but have you ever read the entire Declaration of Independence? Maybe you have. What about your children, your friends, and your neighbors? This July 4th, Americans for Prosperity is encouraging Americans everywhere to do exactly that through the Declaration Project. 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They remain the foundation of our nation and the freedoms we enjoy. So this Independence Day, gather your family, friends, or neighbors and read the Declaration together at a picnic, at the beach, or before the fireworks. 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
0: Welcome back, America. I'm Hugh Hewitt. Michael Oren is still with me, former ambassador from Israel to the United States, eminent historian on all things Middle East, former member of the Knesset as well. Dr. Oren, on Friday with the senior administration official, I got a chance to ask three questions, and I asked, did the current text of the MOU cover the enriched uranium that was not highly enriched, that is, the stockpile of 3.6% enriched uranium? Did it cover the missiles and drones? And did it cover Pickaxe Mountain? After some back and forth about what Pickaxe Mountain was, the answer I got was, yes, the fourth facility is covered. And I got nothing certain on the other two answers. I don't know that they had been negotiated or not. Do you suspect that perhaps, this is my suspicion, but I don't know, we don't know the answer to any of these things and that 60 days from now could bring the resumption of war?
11: I doubt there'll be a resumption of war, but I would expect maybe another 60-day extension to the negotiations. Let's make a little wager, shall we? You and me, Hugh, whether in the course of 60 days all these issues will be ironed out, or whether it'll be extended.
0: I'm not taking that bet.
11: They're very good at foot dragging the Iranians, and they'll drag it out. And they think they have internalized that there's no credible military option on the table anymore. Donald Trump could prove them wrong, certainly, and he is the king of the unexpected. They have internalized that, and the other Gulf countries have internalized that. It's interesting that, with the exception of the UAE, none of these other Gulf countries, though they were pummeled by Iranian missiles, none of them struck back. I think I've said on this program before that the UAE and Saudi Arabia together have something like 900 first-line fighter jets. That's almost more than the U.S. and Israel combined, but they didn't take off. They were afraid that the war would end with the United States losing stomach for it and the Iranians wounded and angry but still very much alive. And I would not be surprised if you're going to see the leaders of these countries now pretty much standing in line to make up with Iran. And so, you know, that is a major transformation in the region. And what can I say? For those of us who hope that the region would be transformed in a different direction, that there would be peace between Israel and Lebanon, peace between Israel and Syria, Saudi Arabia, maybe even peace between Israel and a post-Ayatollah Iran, and that there would be a Pax Americana restored from the, you know, the eastern shore of the Mediterranean to the banks of the Ganges, that vision has rapidly dissipated. And now we're told we have to face just with, you know, a reopening of the Strait of Hormuz, which will remain under Iranian control, even though not under Iranian tolls, and in Iran, which, you know, if it cooperates or appears to cooperate, will be given a lifeline. Will be given a lifeline to a regime that cannot stress this enough, cannot change its DNA. This is who they are. They are not going to be a responsible regional power.
0: The everything that's happened since Thursday's announcement by the president of a deal on Friday has been fought out in the information realm as well as at the negotiating table. And in the information realm, it's really quite remarkable. This conversation will be monitored by the Iranian propaganda machine, and they will go to work on it in ways obvious and surreptitious. And I am afraid that people who are, like you and me, concerned that it could go bad may end up helping Iran make it bad by misjudging the resolve of the West to make them change. In other words, I don't want to help them think that they can get away with 60 days, 60 days, 60 days, when in fact what I think is if this actually represents capitulation by the United States, it's a disaster for Donald Trump and J.D. Vance. That's what I think. If it's capitulation, it's disaster. And so I want to keep open the possibility that it's not. What do you make of that perspective?
11: I agree with you that the hope is that it's not a disaster. Because it's a disaster not just for Donald Trump and J.D. Vance. It's a disaster for our civilization and as a whole. Because what's standing between us and the darkness is the United States of America and its military force and its resolve to fight back. And Israel is certainly standing shoulder to shoulder with the United States in that resolve and with the ability to carry out that resolve. I understand that my criticism of this administration's handling of this war goes back, and we've talked about it before. There was never a fully compelling case made to the American people about why they had to make sacrifices in order to defeat Iran. And there was a very compelling case to be made. And it was not, alas. And I think that that was one of the reasons why there was such pressures on the administration as gas prices went up and the cost of living went up and the cost of fertilizer went up, all these things. And a lot of Americans say, why are we doing this? Why are we making these sacrifices? We don't even know where Iran is on the map. So I think that there is criticism there. But the hope, I share your hope that at the end of the 60 days, if Iran is still dragging its feet, then the United States will say, okay, you're going to face the might of the United States Armed Forces once again until you come around. And that's
0: so I got to get one more question in. This deal has the potential to split the Republican Party, and I want to just put that out there. Does it have the potential to divide the Netanyahu coalition such that he can't win re-election?
11: Well, he's taken a tremendous hit tonight. I don't care how he tried to justify it. He is being attacked by up, down, right, and left, including ministers in his own government. Rightly or wrongly, I don't think, frankly, the Prime Minister had any much choice, but to try to get the President on board in meeting the existential challenge posed by Iran, he succeeded in doing that. And it's not Netanyahu's fault that the United States has said, okay, enough, we've had enough of this war, while Israel was willing to continue. It's not his fault. And, you know, as they're saying, he put all of his eggs in one basket. I don't see any other baskets around the world, frankly, in Europe or elsewhere, or even in the Democratic Party, for that matter. So I can't think you can fault him, but he is being criticized. The buck ends there with the Prime Minister, and this is perceived as a major setback for Israel and Israel's security. And that's the reality here tonight. I mean, last night, the President issued a statement saying that this agreement would bring peace and stability to the Middle East. I don't think you're going to find any Israeli, much less many people in the Middle East, that would sign on to that declaration.
0: That is a good place to end it. Ambassador Michael Oren, I appreciate the extra time today. Many people are interested in the Israeli perspective on this deal, and I think you've fairly and fully laid it out there, especially at the end. We'll check in again soon, and thank you, Ambassador Michael Oren. By the way, great speech in Europe about Normandy. I didn't know your dad went ashore at D-Day, and I didn't know anything about World War One. I didn't know anything about the Benjamin. I didn't know any of that. So well done, Michael Oren. I appreciate your spending time with me. Don't go anywhere, America. I'll be right back. I'm Hugh Hewitt.
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0: We hold these truths to be self-evident. Most Americans know these words, but have you ever read the entire Declaration of Independence? Maybe you have. What about your children, your friends, and your neighbors? This July 4th, Americans for Prosperity is encouraging Americans everywhere to do exactly that through the Declaration Project. 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
0: Welcome back, America. I'm Hugh Hewitt. Coming up next hour, United States Senator Tom Cotton, Chairman of the Senate Intelligence Committee, will join me to talk about the MOU, as will Selena Zito. In hour three, I'll be joined by Judge Roy Altman, author of this book, Israel on Trial. Judge Altman is really quite a phenomenal person. He's one of the youngest United States District Court judges from the Southern District of Florida, sitting on the bench today, born in Venezuela, naturalized citizen of the United States, an ardent defender of Israel, and a very persuasive writer. As persuasive as Stephen Meyer is in The Story of Everything. Don't forget The Story of Everything, which I had Stephen on last week, is available at Prime right now for your viewing. And you'll love it like I loved it when I saw it in the big screen with Stephen and Brian Bird and the rest of the gang. 400 people over at the Museum of the Bible. You will love The Story of Everything. I think you'll also love Relief Factor. I got 10 miles in on Saturday. I'm an old man, but I can still do my 10. I get out there and trundled along, and it was a beautiful morning, and I got them in, and I the fetching Mr. Hewitt said, you can't complain all day Sunday about feeling a little creaky if you're going to do 10 miles on Saturday. I said, I'm not complaining. I'm just noting that I'd like to repeat again and again. Got my 10 miles in. But it wouldn't be possible without Icarian curcumin as Veratrone Omega. And if you're watching on the Salem News Channel, or you're listening on the Salem Radio Network, or all of our wonderful affiliates, you'll know I just took my daily packet of Relief Factor. I've been taking that for almost 14 years. It'll be 14 years the same time this radio show turns 26 in July. And I love the product. I think you should try the product, and Relief Factor can be reached at 1-800, the number 4, and the word relief. And the good news is, the great news is, they're being patriotic, and they are lowering the cost of their starter pack, typically $19.95, less than a dollar a week. For a period of time up until our 250th, they're offering you that starter pack at $17.76 for a three-week supply. That's three packages of Relief Factor a day for the first week, two packets a day for the second week, and then you're like me on one packet a day. I will remind you in hours 2 and 3 because I'm in the Relief Factor studio. I also want to remind you the universe is over there atop of HughHewitt.com, 99 cents. Dwayne will be doing Dwayne's World tomorrow night, Thursday night, Friday night, 7 p.m. Eastern. It only costs 99 cents to join. You also get all of the Hugh Hewitt Show from ever, forever, commercial-free, every night, delivered on time, thanks to the marvelous editing skills of our staff. But you got to be a member to enjoy it. You got to join the universe. That's over top of HughHewitt.com. Coming up, Tom Cotton. I'm going to open, though. I was on Fox News earlier this morning with Dana Perino talking about the details. And my simple answer is, we don't know the details, so I don't have much to comment about. But I do believe Jack Keane is right. The Iranian regime is going to try and survive, recover, rebuild, and ominously rearm. And the agreement cannot let them do that. If it does, it will split the Republican Party. Don't go anywhere. I'm Hugh Hewitt.

0: Charlie died after taking a single pill that turned out to be counterfeit.
1: He was having back issues, and it was a counterfeit poisonous pill.
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0: He died in less than 15 minutes after taking the pill.
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6: News this hour at Town Hall. I'm Bob Agnew in Washington. Stock markets rallied today worldwide. Oil prices eased after the U.S. and Iran reached a tentative deal to get the global flow of crude going again through the Strait of Hormuz. The U.S.-Iran deal is the topic of discussion, at least one of them, at the G7 summit going on in France.
7: President Trump has arrived after an agreement was reached to end the conflict with Iran.
8: The deal's all signed, and the strait is already partially open.
7: Pakistan says there will be a signing of an agreement Friday. The president says Iran's leadership played a role in the agreement.
8: As you know, the first set is gone, the second set is gone, and we found the third set to be very smart, strong, very smart, but... We ended up making a deal.
7: The president hopes this will be a good new relationship with Iran. Among the challenges ahead is whether Israel will continue its offensive in Lebanon. Ed Donahue, Washington.
6: Meanwhile, Israel's defense minister says his country will not withdraw from land seized in Lebanon, Syria, and Gaza.
9: In the first official Israeli comments after the announcement of the interim deal, Defense Minister Israel Katz says the army won't withdraw from land seized in Lebanon, potentially challenging an element of the deal that Iran and the U.S. reached hours earlier. And, Katz says, Israel plans to stay indefinitely in lands it holds in Lebanon, as well as in Syria and the Gaza Strip.
6: And that is correspondent Charles de la Desma reporting. And we get more details on the components of that agreement from correspondent Laura Winters in this report.
10: First up, ship traffic is scheduled to start up again in the Strait of Hormuz. There's supposed to be a ceasefire between Iranian-backed Hezbollah terrorists and Israel. Iran will also agree to remove and dispose of nuclear material being stored in the country. President Trump says sanctions will only be lifted if Iran complies with what has been agreed to.
6: This correspondent Laura Winters reporting more at townhall.com.
11: From the Mauna Loa Media News Center, I'm Chaz Ontai. Kilauea's 49th erupted episode is over after hours of lava fountaining at the summit. The U.S. Geological Survey says the episode began on Sunday morning in Halemaumau Crater. Fountains continued for 7.5 hours before ending around 5 p.m. Officials lowered Kilauea's alert level from watch to advisory, and the eruption remained within Hawaii Volcanoes National Park. And the Navy is planning a new water treatment facility at Red Hill. The facility would treat up to 10 million gallons of water daily from the Red Hill shaft. The project is intended to reconnect the Red Hill shaft to the Joint Base Pearl Harbor-Hickam drinking water system. The shaft was shut down after the 2021 fuel contamination crisis, and construction is expected to cost hundreds of millions of dollars. 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Sunny, highs in the mid-80s.
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19: Morning glory and evening grace, America. I'm Hugh Hewitt. I do not know what to make of the MOU because I do not know what is in the MOU. I have grave concerns, but I also see the upside. Let me go first to what I was asked by Dana Perino this morning on Fox America's Newsroom. Cut number one.
20: Hewitt is with me now. Your overall sense of the deal?
19: I don't have one yet, Dana, and good Monday morning to you. I don't have one because the MOU hasn't been revealed. All we know for sure is President Trump has said the strait will reopen on Friday. And I think I know that everything out of official Iranian channels, whether it's Fars or MERS, whatever they are, it's all inconsistent with what was briefed to us on, by the senior administration official on background on Friday. And so Iranian propaganda is pumping out a lot of junk. And the president said all will be well. The price of oil, as Bill just mentioned, seems to reflect the reality that the strait will open. But about nothing else can I say anything with certainty other than we have to wait and see. Like General King told you earlier in the hour, we have no idea yet. Iran wants to survive, recover, rebuild, and menacingly rearm. That was the general's quartet. I'm going to keep that as the overarching understanding analysis, but we just don't know, and I'm not going to speculate on what's in it until we see it.
20: All right, here's a little bit from J.D. Vance, the vice president, yesterday morning.
21: As you know, with sometimes with these agreements, there are some diplomatic protocols, some technical things to work out. But we plan to release the full text this week. We want the American people to see it. I think the most important thing for the American people to appreciate is that what this agreement does is really twofold. On the one hand, it ensures that Iran will never have a nuclear weapon while simultaneously opening the Strait of Hormuz. You already see oil prices from a high of $126 a barrel down to about $80 a barrel today. That's a lot of progress.
20: Okay, so that's from one point of view, and then that was today, that actually, and then Senator Jack Reed was on with Shannon yesterday. Watch here.
22: We're in a much worse position than we were under the JCPOA. The breakout time, that is the time it would take to assemble enough enriched uranium to develop a weapon, was 12 months during the JCPOA. Today it's weeks. Abandoning the JCPOA was a bad mistake by the president. Now we can try to get back, but it's going to be a difficult process to get back to that position.
20: you know, stipulating that we haven't seen the language. Could you, though, characterize what Senator Jack Reed said as either true or not true?
19: I can't. It's absurd, and it's not true. The JCPOA did not deal with missiles and drones at all. It was silent. President Trump dealt with the missile and drone problem by destroying most of the ability to produce them and half at least of the inventory that Iran has. So he dealt via actions, not via promises that would expire. Senator Reid, unfortunately, because he's a serious man, has taken a partisan approach to what we cannot possibly have a partisan take on. What the vice president said this morning is, I believe, a correct take if it turns out that way, that they get no relief until actually they perform, and that the details are all going to be released. That was the best thing I've heard. I hadn't heard that yet, that we're going to get the MOU's language this week, because does it mention Pickaxe Mountain, which is the fourth big nuclear facility? Does it put a limit on missiles? Do we get the enriched uranium at 3.6% or only the highly enriched? So we will see later in the week.
20: All right. That's, you know, that's my phrase. I love that one. We'll see. And Hugh Hewitt, when we get more information, we'll have you back. Thank you.
19: That is, all I can say is we will see. I can say with certainty the world, the United States, Israel, the Gulf allies, are in a much better position today than they were in before Operation Midnight Hammer, and certainly in a much better position today than they were before Operation Epic Fury, and a much better position today than they were after Iran shot at the Apache helicopter. I just don't know if we're going to give it all away. And I'm afraid we will. Now, why is that? Because, as President Trump has said, Iran has never won a war and never lost a negotiation. They took Obama to the cleaners. He walked out of there in a barrel with nothing, absolutely nothing. Donald Trump slapped on maximum pressure campaign, ordered Soleimani killed when Soleimani flew to Iraq to oversee the wounding of more American soldiers, possibly their death, and then sent the B-2s to destroy Fodor, which was their active enrichment facility, and I hope we're going to deal with Pickaxe Mountain. There were no inspections of any serious sort in the JCPOA. They could simply define a lot of their military bases as off-limit to the International Atomic Energy Administration based in Switzerland. They simply blew off inspections later. We don't know what they have, but they have two kinds of enriched uranium. They shouldn't have any. They don't need any enriched uranium. If they want a peaceful nuclear weapon, a peaceful nuclear power plant, UAE has one, and they get their enriched uranium to operate it from us. They don't need to make it. So Iran's always lied about that. Iran has been lying since the Ayatollah arrived in power in 1979. If you know anything about the regime, if you've been studying the regime closely or a little bit, just consistently since 1979, they lie about everything. They are killers. They are brutes. They would use a nuke if they could make a nuke. What made me roll my eyes with Jack Reed, breakout time before Epic Fury was a matter of days. It's not anymore. It's as though he missed the war. He missed the 40 days, the 13,500 missions. You can't miss the war and assess the JCPOA as better than whatever the MOU is, even when you don't know what the MOU is. That's just absurd. It's silly. It's discrediting. It's dispositive of the fact he's a partisan. If you say, well, they were at breakout, and they weren't at breakout under the JCPOA. The Iranian regime is based on a theology of fanatics that calls on them to destroy Israel and the West. So they will begin to rebuild as soon as they can. As Jack Keane, General Keane, said right before he came on this morning, the regime intends four things: to survive, to rebuild, to recover, and to rearm. And that's a very dangerous set of realities that he understands. They appear to be led now by Ahmed Vahidi. I don't think the gay Ayatollah is in charge of Iran. I think he's badly banged up, if he's alive at all. And I think he's a weak link in the Khamenei family chain. But the Haiti can run and the rest of the IRGC can run rings around him. But the IRGC's been hurt hard too. Their entire defense industrial base has been reduced

0: every right to preemptively strike Hezbollah before a 10-7 from the north occurs. You don't have to say that. The real problem here is that Americans of the left don't trust Donald Trump at all. And Americans of the right worry that he's giving away the gains that were so costly to him because of the pressure of the elections and of the oil prices, and he's afraid. And we might not have the munitions as well. I don't know that. I don't have a clearance. You don't have a clearance. You don't know that. But I do have one big fear, that a bad deal, when it comes to light, and it will come to light, the MOU will come out, will split the Republican Party between hawks and appeasers, just like the conservatives were split in Great Britain in the 1930s, between those who were with Churchill, and they were few, though they grew in number, and those who were with Stanley Baldwin and then Neville Chamberlain. So I'm afraid if it's a weak deal, it will split the Republican Party. It will hurt the president. It will hurt J.D. Vance. But I don't know that it's a weak deal. I can't decide that. You can't decide that. You can't have a conclusion. People are giving voice to their fears, not to their hope. Never set sail to your fears. That's an old saying. It's true. Never set sail to your fears. Be aware of your surroundings. Don't avoid storm clouds. But we have worked an amazing amount of destruction on Iran. An amazing amount of destruction. They got some hits in on Israel. They got some hits in on the UAE, on Saudi Arabia, on Bahrain, on Kuwait, on Iraq. They got some hits in. But overwhelmingly, it's a military victory for the United States. And we have crushed their industrial capacity. So I think we're in a much better position than we were 4 months ago on February 28th. But it could be given away. It could be given away. We will see, and until then, we don't know. I'm coming back with Arkansas Senator Tom Cotton, chairman of the Senate Intelligence Committee, to get his 2 cents. Stay tuned.
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6: Break free.
7: Welcome back, America. I'm Hugh Hewitt. Senator Tom Cotton represents the great state of Arkansas. He's also chair of the United States Senate Intelligence Committee. Senator, I hope you had a great Flag Day. I want to begin by asking you, have you talked about the MOU with President Trump and Vice President Vance and Secretary Rubio yet, any or all of those three?
8: No, not since the president's announcement yesterday, Hugh. So I gather they just signed it, and we would expect it to be released soon. I guess they're going to have some kind of meeting on Friday. I think it's premature for anyone to weigh in, for good or for ill, until we actually understand the exact nature of what was agreed to. Obviously, we're in a much better position than we were 11 months ago after two major bombing efforts destroyed their nuclear facilities and severely degraded their military, unlike what the Democrats keep saying, which is that Barack Obama somehow left us in a better position with his ill-fated agreement with Iran.
7: Yeah, I came on Fox this morning, and Dana Perino played for me Senator Reid's statement that they were a year away from breakout after the JCPOA, and now they're days away from breakout. It's as though he missed the news we destroyed their program, Senator Cotton. Do they not know we destroyed their program?
8: I mean, Hugh, the Democrats these days will say anything if it's critical of Donald Trump. They'll even root against America. I saw one Democratic senator over the weekend saying that this deal is a surrender to Iran, as if he could know that without reviewing the details of it. And he was saying that was a good thing because he wanted the United States to surrender to Iran. But, of course, Hugh, as I said, we're in a better position than we were a year ago, certainly a better position than Barack Obama ever left the nation, because we had two major bombing efforts last June that destroyed their nuclear facilities, and March and April, which severely degraded their Navy, their Air Force, their missiles, their drones, their manufacturing capabilities. So whatever the shape of a final agreement with Iran, if they even reach a final agreement and they're not constantly trying to walk back their commitments, as we know Iran has a history of doing, we're in much better position than we were before those two bombing campaigns.
7: All right, Senator, you were on the Intel Committee with Secretary Rubio, and so you know what he thinks about Iran, and you two are pretty aligned on that. Does he agree that the entire agreement has to come to the Senate? Not only whatever's in the MOU, but if there's a secret annex or an understanding that isn't written down, all of that has to come to the Senate. Does he agree with that?
8: Hugh, I think he testified to that effect at the Foreign Relations Committee recently. Marco was a very strong opponent of President Obama's nuclear agreement with Iran. He understands that Iran's leaders mean it when they chant death to America. Of course, he also understands that now, as Secretary of State and National Security Advisor, he's an advisor, and advisors advise, the president decides. So he'll give his best advice to the president. The president will make the decisions that he thinks are in the nation's best interest. But I think Marco testified to the effect 2 or 3 weeks ago at the Foreign Relations Committee that any nuclear agreement with Iran would have to come before the Congress.
7: Now, Senator, on Friday, a senior administration official on background briefed a few reporters. I was among them. My questions were limited, were very specific. Did the text of the MOU deal with all enriched uranium or just highly enriched uranium? Didn't get clarity on that. Did it deal with the actual text, deal with missiles and drones? Didn't get clarity on that. Then I asked if it dealt with Pickaxe Mountain. And after some hesitation to recognize the term, the senior administration official said, yes, we're aware of a fourth facility, and it's dealt with. What do you want to see in an MOU about Pickaxe Mountain, Senator?
8: Iran falsely claims that its enrichment and other nuclear program had no military justification, that it's all about, you know, civilian research, as if Iranians have been winning a bunch of Nobel Prizes about nuclear research over the last 30 years. If it's a civilian program, Hugh, obviously there's no reason to have these centrifuges buried 300 feet under Rocky Mountains. So I think, as I've said now for 12 years in the Senate, a very reasonable position would be for Iran to open up its underground bunkers and demonstrate that they have no centrifuges there, and to allow continual inspections to demonstrate that they're not using those bunkers to try to enrich uranium to weapons grade.
7: So is anywhere, anytime inspections on demand the a sine non qua for you of a good deal?
8: Hugh, I think the important part, but to be honest, I've never believed that kind of inspection regimes can be truly effective in Iran. First off, Iran is twice the size of Texas, and we're talking about things that might fill up, you know, a high school gymnasium, maybe a NFL practice facility. But second, Iran's leaders have a long demonstrated history of lying. And the way you know they're lying is when they're moving their lips. So the only true guarantee, in my opinion, has always been that they take the route of countries that disarmed in the aftermath of the Cold War and kind of threw open the doors and said, come look at everything, take everything away. We want nothing to do with nuclear research.
7: So, Senator, my big concern domestically is that the deal has the potential to split the Republican Party, because some of us are longstanding hawks about Iran and don't believe a word they say and wish the war had continued, and some of us are so-called restrainers. Do you see that potential out there?
8: I think it's too early to conclude, Hugh. Again, you know, the text of what the president has signed will be released sooner or later. And I understand that some of the key points are simply being punted. So in some ways, this is an agreement to disagree and to continue deliberations, which is essentially a continuation of the status quo over the last 60 days, minus, as the president said, reopening of the strait without any tolling or other kind of obstruction and lifting of the blockade.
7: So I just spent three segments with Ambassador Oren, and the reaction in Israel to reports of the deal from left to right uniformly is extremely negative and very damaging to Benjamin Netanyahu. I don't carry Netanyahu's brief. I don't vote in Israel. But are you surprised that all of Israel is united in hating on the outlines of the deal that have been leaked? Because it's a little premature, but...
8: Hugh, I think it's fair to say it is premature. I don't want to opine on every single Israeli commentator or pundit across the spectrum. I will say that Israel has been a model partner to the United States in this battle against Iran. We fought alongside Israeli forces in a way we haven't fought alongside a peer military going back to Great Britain in World War II. It's obvious and understandable that the Israeli people are even more concerned and invested in the outcome here, given that they're a small nation that lives in the neighborhood of Iran, and we're a very big nation that lives very far away and has many different concerns, both at home and in other parts of the world. So I understand that Israeli people may be following this a bit more closely than many Americans are, but I think it's premature, again, for anyone to reach a final and firm judgment until the text of any agreement is released.
7: And we're going to leave it there because I agree with that. Senator Tom Cotton, thank you as always for joining me. Follow him on X at Sen, Tom Cotton, S-E-N, Tom Cotton, and you'll be up to speed on whatever is going on. But the Senate does get a say in this, and I'm glad it does. Don't go anywhere, America. I'll be right back on The Hugh Hewitt Show.
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0: you in Washington. Stock markets have been rallying worldwide and oil prices easing after the U.S. and Iran reached a tentative deal to get the global flow of crude oil going again. That's because of the peace deal that will be finalized on Friday with a signature in Geneva. Israel's defense ministry, however, could throw a bit of a wrench into the works. They say that Israel will not pull out from land that was seized in Lebanon, Syria, and Gaza. The Jewish state facing the ongoing challenge and threat of Hezbollah terrorist groups lobbing rockets at Israeli civilians from those parts of Lebanon. The stock market's again rallying today. Here are the numbers at the closing bell on Wall Street. In first place, oil prices went down about $3.50 a barrel, and that's always good for stock values of late. And the Dow was up 468 points at the closing bell, the Nasdaq up 795, and the S&P 500 up by 122. This is SRN News.
1: From the Mauna Loa Media News Center, I'm Chaz Ontai. A new state law is changing how Hawaii nonprofits raise money online. Fundraising platforms must get written consent before collecting donations in a charity's name. The requirements take effect July 1st. Platforms also must register with the state and disclose fees and payout timelines. And the Hawaii Convention Center is being forced to postpone dozens of projects. Lawmakers rejected a $55 million funding request for improvements, including new carpet, painting, digital signs, and food service upgrades. They did, however, approve $21 million for critical glass roof repairs. The center is expected to reopen in 2028 without many of the improvements officials wanted. 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High surf warning, south-facing shores, mostly sunny, highs in the mid-80s.
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9: This is Albert Moeller for townhall.com. Just recently, Ken Paxton secured the nomination for the GOP, looking to represent Texas in the U.S. Senate. Paxton will be facing a state senator and Presbyterian seminarian James Tallarico. The question is, as the New York Times put it, are Texans ready for Tallarico's kind of Christianity? Ruth Graham and David Goodman begin by talking about Tallarico's pastor, Jim Rigby, at St. Andrew's Presbyterian Church in Austin. The article begins, quote, Jim Rigby, a pastor who rarely uses the word God, is a key to understanding the Senate candidate trying to pull off something unusual in Texas, end quote. Later, the reporters refer to a sermon where Pastor Rigby refers to, quote, the creative impulse of the universe, which, quote, can be called God, but doesn't have to be called God, end quote. I do not think that the majority of people in Texas understand the Bible in those terms. What we're talking about here is light years outside of biblical orthodoxy. So let's ask the question, is Texas ready for that?
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12: Welcome back, America. I'm Hugh Hewitt. Brett McGurk has worked for both Republican and Democrat administrations on the Iran file. He was on CNN earlier today talking about the MOU. Always useful to listen to Brett McGurk's analysis. Here's 6 minutes of it.
13: Iran will not have a nuclear weapon. Otherwise, the United States will go back to where they started. He doesn't believe that that is necessary. And he also said, and he said this a number of times, that they are dealing with completely different leaders. He said this is the third set of leaders that the United States has been dealing with. Many experts would describe them the hardest of the hardliners. That would be Mohammed Ghalibaf, the Speaker there of Parliament, and Ahmed Vahidi, the head of the IRG. I'm wondering what stands out to you. The president continued to note that oil prices on this news were plummeting, while the stock market, I believe, has now hit a record high.
4: Yeah, Bianna, you summed it up there. The one thing I noticed he said is he didn't commit to releasing the text of this MOU, which everybody is interpreting, and nobody's seen it. I would advise the White House, get the text out, and then these debates between what Iran is saying, what we're saying, can be resolved, because there will be a text. I understand it's about 2 pages long. Senior White House officials feel very confident about what it says, but we haven't seen it. So until we see the text, it's hard to know. I mean, Iran is putting out, not through anonymous sources, through their official media and senior officials, that the Strait of Hormuz will be under their domain, and they're not going to charge tolls, but they'll charge fees for maintenance and all sorts of things. That's basically a totally new equation in the Strait of Hormuz, which, if that is something we've conceded to, I think that would be quite significant. The concessions on frozen funds or sanctions also remain very unclear. Will Iran be selling its oil at market prices, which would be a very significant economic benefit to the Iranians in this deal? Again, we don't know. And then I think really importantly, are there any nuclear commitments in this MOU that are specific about what Iran has committed to up front? I suspect not, other than the statement that they will not produce or acquire a nuclear weapon, which, of course, they have committed to repeatedly and consistently in the past, including in their NPT obligations or in the JCPOA, but I don't think they have actually committed to them in fact, as we know. So a lot of questions here, and I think if I had to reduce to what we know, Bianna, this is basically really not a peace deal. It's a respite to stop the fighting and open the Strait of Hormuz, to reduce the global macroeconomic pressure that was building, particularly as we head into summer and the peak demand. As supplies dwindle, I'm sure the president was being advised by some economic advisors that that would be quite serious. And it will also provide economic relief to Iran, which is suffering from the U.S. blockade. Of course, that relief, unfortunately, will not go to the Iranian people. If passed as prologue, it'll go to benefit the core of the Iranian system and the Revolutionary Guard. So that seems to be where we are. I think it's important that we try to reserve some judgment until we actually see the text of this. And if the war stops, I think that's ultimately a good thing. But until the system in Iran changes, in my experience over 4 administrations beyond and seeing every permutation of Iran policy, the one constant, unfortunately, is the policy of the Islamic Republic and the Revolutionary Guard. And what they do through the Quds Force and support for proxies and missiles and drones and everything else that we know. And their objective is to get the U.S. out of the region, and ultimately to eliminate Israel. That's their stated objective, and you can see them acting in ways to do that over the course of years. And until they change that orientation, I think this is kind of a temporary respite to what could be a future conflict. I hope I'm very much wrong, and I hope the Vice President is right, that perhaps we're turning an entirely new page in our relationship with Iran, this 47-year problem that is that every president has confronted since Jimmy Carter. And there's a reason every president has confronted it. It's an incredibly difficult problem. And I would hope there's so many sharp views on this already about what's happening. I think everybody, we should have a little bit of humility, because it's a very difficult, difficult challenge for any American president. And I suspect the challenge will continue for the remainder of President Trump's term. And it will continue with his successor, because I don't see Iran changing its fundamental orientation. Given that the system is basically consolidated and that leadership core with the Guard, as you just mentioned, remains very much intact.
12: All right, so that is a very objective, very serious view. Here is what Amit Sehgal reports from Netanyahu's press conference tonight. On Iran, stopping the nuclear program remains Netanyahu's life mission. He claimed that Israel has pushed away the immediate threat, caused $1 trillion in damage to Iran's economy. He says that Israel will remain in security zones as long as necessary and build new alliances. He downplayed the clash with President Trump, saying it happens in the best of families, and noting each leader prioritizes their own country's interests. And in politics, he declares he will run in the next election, and he intends to win. All right, I'm going to turn the page and talk a little more happy talk with Selena Dito next about the World Cup in America, because it's been quite remarkable. Then we'll go back to serious stuff. But first, Selena, coming up on the Hugh Hewitt Show.
14: Brad Thor is back with Choke Point, his latest Scott Harvath thriller, and this one feels ripped from today's headlines. While America is watching Taiwan, China makes a move no one sees coming. Bombings in Thailand leave scores of Americans dead, and Harvath is set loose to find the killers. 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Get Choke Point by Brad Thor today wherever books are sold. Once you start, you won't be able to put it down.
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12: Welcome back, America. I'm Hugh Hewitt, joined by Selena Zito. Selena's America's columnist. She writes for the Washington Post. She writes for the New York Post. She writes for the Washington Examiner. She writes for the Pittsburgh Post-Gazette. She writes on the walls in her house. I think she just is always writing. Selena, I want to celebrate one thing amid all the angst over the MOU. The great weekend refreshment was watching Europeans experience America as they traveled a World Cup game. What's been your favorite part of that?
26: All of it. What has been my favorite part has been Europeans seeing our country for what it is, as opposed to what they often would read in elite news organizations, either European ones or American ones. but often depicted as a sort of a living dystopia of awfulness. I can't describe it any other way. And to see just sort of their joyful realization of watching how Americans love to be aspirational, to be part of something bigger than self, and how much they enjoy that, how much they enjoy helping each other. I mean, you grew up in Ohio, in Pennsylvania, think about in Michigan, Wisconsin. You get to a four-way stop, and most of the time people will wave each other on to the point where it gets annoying and nobody moves. This is a culture that loves to help people. This is a culture that is proud of localities and localism, but also even our franchises. And we want you to enjoy them, that we want you to feel happy about them. And it's sort of just been a very joyful experience to see who we are and what we are, seen through the eyes of someone who maybe had an expectation that we were something different.
12: Yeah, there are lots of these accounts. My favorite is Freddie, the German. But there are a lot of accounts. Freddie's very funny. He's in the South. Now, a question occurred to me. Where would you take the World Cup fans that they're not going to see? For example, I'm going to give you my first example. I would drive them along the Madison River from Ennis to my friend Jan Janera's house and then take them fly fishing at the Wild Adventure, TWA.us. Because nobody understands Montana until you've driven through Montana. And there's not going to be any World Cup in Montana. Where would you take them?
26: No, that's a great idea. I think fly fishing anywhere in this country, right? There's the fly fishing spot along Spruce Creek, as they say around here, where there's...
12: Do they say anything else anywhere? The word crick is crick.
26: Crick. There's a place in Altoona where you can go to the Altoona Curve baseball game, which I talked Tom Cotton to going to last year, and then there's an amusement park behind it. I mean, there's so many magical places in this country where something is what we might view as simple or ordinary as part of our days can really be something special to someone that's never experienced it. And it gives us an ability to have fresh eyes on the treasure that are right in front of us that sometimes we tend to take for granted.
12: My second suggested place, and you get a chance to think of yours, is I would double up Cooperstown and the Pro Football Hall of Fame in Canton because they have their sports, they have their soccer, but they don't get America's obsession with those two sports, and I think the Hall of Fame for both of them would be good trips. How about you?
26: Yeah, I love Cooperstown. It is so, it's like a Norman Rockwell town, right? It's filled with so much rich history, but it's also a throwback small American town where they can really experience America in a very simple and very sweet and charming way, but also the the Baseball Hall of Fame is just bar none.
12: My suggestion, it comes from you and Dwayne talking during the break about amusement parks, and I don't want them to go to Disney World. I don't want them to go to Disneyland. I don't want them to go to Universal Theaters. That's the highest end of that. I want them to go to Cedar Point or Six Flags or Dollywood or one of the regional parks, right? Because then you get the full regional park experience.
26: Yeah, a lot of our amusement parks in our country were built at the end of old trolley lines. It encouraged people to use the trolleys and to get off in different stops and spend money in small little business districts and little towns and even in the cities. There's one in Pittsburgh. It's called Kennywood Park. There's also a sister one in Ligonier, Pennsylvania called Idlewild Park. Very old-fashioned trolley parks that have grown into these institutions that attract both young and old. There's also water parks now associated with it. And it's a much calmer, sort of laid-back way to enjoy amusement parks. But there's also a lot of old rides in these old amusement parks, right? Ones that have endured for over 100 years. You can see the craftsmanship that went into, like, the Mary merry-go-rounds or the auto racer. So there's always great food, right? There's always an amusement park that's known for its French fries or its hot dogs or its hamburgers. So
12: well, that,
26: yeah,
12: that
26: definitely.
12: Brings me to my last suggestion. I would love for them to go to a parish festival. Every parish in Ohio had a unique festival. Mount Carmel was very Italian. St. Mary's was very Irish Catholic. A parish festival is a unique thing. It happens all over America, right? Would you send them to one in Pittsburgh? Have you got one in your mind?
26: Oh, yeah. There's a Lebanese festival in Pittsburgh, and the food is to die for. But there's also the Polish festival, which has the most amazing variety of pierogies that you'll ever have.
12: Oh, I think they should go to that. Oh, they should definitely go to that. Because that's the thing I've seen. Yeah. They're all eating the size of the plate servings and the remarkable food. So I think it's really, Cynical Publius posted this, it's making a lot of Americans across the aisle happy. Is it making you happy to watch these people comment on our country?
26: Oh, yeah. And I think the other thing that's really, you know, great to watch is all the people showing up to see the big boy, right? The Union Pacific Railroad.
12: Yep.
26: Just showing up. Everywhere across the country. It was up in Luzerne County over the weekend going across the viaduct. You just see people. I mean, they turn it into a festival, a tailgate. And it's really magical.
12: Part of America 250. Selena Zito. Follow her on X at Zito Selena. Her website is selenazito.com. If you want to read everything that Selena Zito writes, it's all right there. She also happens to be President Trump's favorite journalist. So always find out what he's thinking via Selena. And stay tuned, America. 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
12: Welcome back, America. I'm Hugh Hewitt. Coming up in the next hour, you do not want to miss Israel on Trial is the brand new book by Judge Roy Altman, federal district court judge from the Southern District of Florida. It's a fabulous book. 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Very unusual for the judge, a judge of his age and experience and ability to write something like this. So do not miss coming up in the next hour. 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The story of everything is beautiful. It's wonderful. 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Let me close this hour by reminding you I'm in the Relief Factor studio. I took it last hour because I needed it today. I did my 10 on Saturday, a little bit creaky on Sunday. Fine today, but I want to make sure I'm fine for tomorrow. I was not out trundling this morning because it was raining cats and dogs, but Relief Factor really does work. And because of our 250th birthday, because we've entered into the season of celebration, they're doing their part. Usually the starter pack, $19.95, but right now that three-week pack, that three-week supply of Relief Factor, where you take three packets a day for every day in the first week, two packets a day for every day in the second week, and then you're on the one packet a day, which I'm nearing my 14th anniversary of, then you'll know. 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Jamie Fly and then the judge coming up on the Hugh Hewitt Show.
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11: News this hour from Town Hall. I'm Keith Peters in Washington. The United States and Iran have reached an initial agreement that would extend their shaky ceasefire and lead to the reopening of the Strait of Hormuz. President Trump says his administration was able to reach this deal with Iran's new leadership group.
13: We got along very well with Iran. It's a different set of leaders. As you know, the first set is gone, the second set is gone, and we found the third set to be very smart. Strong, very smart, but we ended up making a deal.
11: But significant challenges remain to ending the war, including whether Israel will continue its offensive in Lebanon. Israel's defense minister said Monday that the country wouldn't withdraw from land seized in Lebanon. Britain's leader says he will ban under-16s from using a range of social media apps like some other nations.
14: Prime Minister Keir Starmer has told a news conference he will fight back if technology companies resist the social media apps ban intended to protect children from harmful content and excessive screen time. He says he is not prepared to compromise on the safety and happiness of our children. The move makes the UK part of a growing global movement to tighten online safety for children. Australia, Canada, Brazil and Indonesia have introduced legislation or requirements for children's access to social media, whereas France, Spain, Denmark, Thailand and South Korea are among others studying or developing similar approaches. I'm Charles Delatesma.
11: Fox Corporation is buying streaming platform Roku in a cash and stock deal valued at approximately $22 billion. That deal will give Fox access to the Roku channel, first-party data, and more than 100 million global streaming households. On Wall Street, the Dow by 468 points, more at townhall.com.
16: From the Malama Media News Center, I'm Chaz Ontai. Kilauea's 49th erupted episode is over after hours of lava fountaining at the summit. The U.S. Geological Survey says the episode began on Sunday morning in Halemaumau Crater. Fountains continued for 7.5 hours before ending around 5 p.m. Officials lowered Kilauea's alert level from watch to advisory, and the eruption remained within Hawaii Volcanoes National Park. And the Navy is planning a new water treatment facility at Red Hill. The facility would treat up to 10 million gallons of water daily from the Red Hill shaft. The project is intended to reconnect the Red Hill shaft to the Joint Base Pearl Harbor-Hickam drinking water system. The shaft was shut down after the 2021 fuel contamination crisis, and construction is expected to cost hundreds of millions of dollars. 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Sunny, highs in the mid-80s.
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12: Morning, glory, and evening, grace, America. Welcome to Hour 3 of the Hugh Hewitt Show. Today on the Salem News Channel, the Salem Radio Network, all of our radio affiliates across the United States. Coming up after my first guest, I'll be joined by Judge Roy Altman of the United States District Court, Southern District of Florida. He's got a brand new book, Israel on Trial, which we'll be talking about for most of the rest of the hour. But I'm so pleased to begin the hour with Jamie Fly, because I don't forget nice gestures. When I got back to Washington, D.C. in 2016, one of the first offers for coffee I got in the halls of the Senate was from Jamie Fly, then senior advisor to now Secretary of State Marco Rubio. Jamie Fly, good to see you again, and especially since you're running Freedom House, which I've long admired. How did that journey unfold? How did we go from the caverns below the Senate to your running Freedom House? Where have you been in between?
19: Well, great to see you, Hugh, and thanks for having me. So I've been all over the place in between. I was in Europe for several years as president of Radio Free Europe, the U.S.-funded broadcaster, reaching audiences in countries where they don't have access to independent information. I was at Palantir for a couple of years in the private sector, and then had this opportunity to come lead Freedom House, which is the oldest democracy organization in the U.S. and has a great bipartisan history going back to Wendell Willkie and Eleanor Roosevelt. And we're founding in 1941, so I'm excited to be
12: here. I cut my teeth before you were born. When I was working for Richard Nixon on The Real War, Freedom House was a go-to source on Soviet Union and dissidents. So you are still holding high the flag of liberty in every country, and especially on behalf of dissidents. Tell people what Freedom House's work is primarily today, and then let's zero in on people like Jimmy Lai and others that we are high-profile dissidents in the world.
19: Yeah, so a part of our work today remains the bipartisan mission of our founding 85 years ago of Republicans and Democrats coming together, setting their partisan differences aside, and uniting behind the cause of liberty overseas. And the way we then do that and implement that is by often supporting those on the front lines of freedom, from Iran to China, people in Hong Kong like Jimmy Lai that you mentioned. We have a political prisoner program. We provide funding and resources to those who are fighting for freedom in their countries. And we also obviously do a lot of research and highlight the plight of those who are facing repression and advocate for government policies both here in the U.S. and internationally to help those who are on the front lines of freedom.
12: So I've got some specific questions. I want to begin with Jimmy Lai. The president has talked about him on this program three times. So has Secretary Rubio, so has J.D. Vance. They all say he's high on the agenda, and I believe them. I believe the president brought him up. I also am beginning to conclude that Chairman Xi is indifferent to the asks of the world. What do you think, Jamie Fly?
19: Well, I think the first step, and I think this administration, which, you know, doesn't always prioritize cases like Jimmy's and political prisoner cases and human rights compared to previous administrations. But in this case, President Trump seems to have taken a personal interest. As far as we know, he advocated for both Jimmy Lai as well as other prominent political prisoners in China, like Pastor Ezra Jin, who we're also advocating here at Freedom House on behalf of. He raised these cases, but as you know from your decades-long experience, you can't just raise them once. You need to keep on raising them with these authoritarian leaders, and eventually there needs to be some sort of pressure exerted to get the release, and I think hopefully that's where the administration will go next. President Xi wants to come to the U.S. in the later this year, in the fall, and so I think one thing we're advocating for is that maybe he shouldn't come unless there are some of these prisoners released. And so the administration has leverage points. They just need to be willing to use them.
12: So second question, Jamie, right out of the front pages today. Well, I don't know what's in the MOU between the United States and Iran. And as a result, I'm withholding judgment until I can actually see it. And the text will be released later in the week. But I know what I don't need to see, which is Iran's record on freedom and human rights. They've executed, I believe, 40 people this year alone, between 15 and 20 by hanging. They remain at least among the most repressive regimes that don't have to be repressive because they have all sorts of alternative ways, such as exile. What's Freedom House think of Iran outside of the context of the current battle, but as a regime and its human rights policy?
19: At Freedom House, we've been focused from day one on the plight of the Iranian people. And I think that's the real danger at this moment, as there's talk about a nuclear agreement or some sort of agreement on the Strait of Hormuz. The fundamental reality hasn't changed, and actually in some cases might have gotten worse. This is an extreme regime that hates Israel. It hates America and Americans. It's going to continue to target us here at home and abroad, and it's brutal to its people. And until that fundamental fact changes, we're going to have an Iran problem. You know, I started my career in the George W. Bush administration. I worked on Iran in 2008 at the Bush NSC. We also at the time got sucked into nuclear negotiations. I was with Marco Rubio when the JCPOA was pushed forward by the Obama administration, and the Senate tried to stop it, and we failed, unfortunately. We've seen this playbook again and again and again, and we're going to have an Iran problem as long as the mullahs are in charge of the regime. And so there are things that we need to do to elevate the plight of the Iranian people, to give them tools to help themselves, whether it's internet access, pushing them to free political prisoners. And right now we just don't see any of those core issues related to their fundamental aspirations reflected in the negotiations, unfortunately.
12: Thank you for reminding me that you are JCPOA fluent. I was asked on Fox News this morning by Dana Perino, with whom you worked, about the JCPOA and the MOU, and I, because Senator Reid said this is worse than the JCPOA, and I conclude that's absurd. The JCPOA was silent on missiles and drones. President Trump's battle with Iran has destroyed the missiles and drones and their ability to produce them. That right there means we're starting from a different baseline. How do you assess people who say, oh, this is JCPOA 2.0, without even having seen it?
19: Look, I think you're right. I mean, Iran has been weakened from this military campaign. Obviously, Operation Midnight Hammer last year was devastating to the Iranian nuclear program, even if it didn't eliminate the threat entirely. So we're dealing with a different Iran. However, what worries me is I think the regime that is left is even more hardened, going to be more resistant to change, probably going to crack down on the Iranian people in a more extreme way in the coming months and years. And when it comes to JCPOA, I think one interesting thing will be, will we have a congressional debate about this at all? Obviously, under the Iran Nuclear Agreement Review Act, which many of us were involved in writing, Senator Rubio championed at the time, Congress should have a say here. And so I do think we need to discuss all of these issues, but I do agree with your premise that this is a weaker Iran than we were dealing with when the JCPOA was concluded. Hopefully no pallets of cash this time, like during the JCPOA. But still, like the JCPOA, we're not addressing the core issue of the regime.
12: Senator Graham has brought up the review law. He intends to invoke the review law, and I'm sure I'll talk to many others in the weeks ahead. If there is a deal after the MOU, that will be subject to it. Back to Freedom House. The index from Freedom House has always been something I've looked forward to. But that was very effective in the era of reading in magazines. Now that we've gone to the online era, over the weekend, just since Thursday and Friday, there's been a battle of the narratives between trolls and made-up accounts and parody accounts and fake accounts. How does Freedom House wage the battle for freedom in the online era when a simple annual publication doesn't do much to keep up with the tidal wave of knowledge?
19: That's a good point, but we're still doing the annual report. We have it's the longest running democracy index in the world, 53 years. We have 53 years of data, but we're changing how we present it. We're leveraging technology. We're presenting in new formats to reach younger generations. We do feel it's important, though, to maintain the data and the consistency over time.

0: directly around the world.
1: Right, last question. Both Secretary Rubio and Vice President Vance have gone to the Munich conference to deliver warnings about freedom to our European allies. Over the weekend, Keir Starmer simply shuttered the Internet to people under the age of 16. I understand why he did that. It's not very free. What do you make of that policy? What do you make of Europe's, you know, jump left overall when it comes to freedom issues?
0: Yeah, I think it's something, interestingly, at Freedom House, although, you know, we're often described as a human rights organization, we have a pretty purist view of freedom, including freedom online. And so we have another report called Freedom on the Net we put out every year. And in that report, if you look at the last year, we documented a lot of the issues that are being raised by the administration in the UK, in Germany, where they have different perceptions of freedom and more willingness than we do in the US with our First Amendment to actually limit free speech online. And so we have highlighted those concerns. I would say the one difference we probably have, and I personally have, when we look at the grand scheme of things, I think we need to put everything in perspective. The UK is not North Korea. Germany is not the Communist Party of China. And so, you know, we want to be measured about how we respond, especially to allies.
1: Jamie Fly, president of Freedom House, thank you for joining me. Freedomhouse.org, freedomhouse.org. Did I get the web address right, Jamie? Freedomhouse.org?
0: Freedomhouse.org, yes.
1: Yeah, freedomhouse.org. Go there, market, go there often. Good to talk with you again, Jamie Fly, president of Freedom House. Stay tuned. Coming back with Judge Roy Altman and his book, Israel on Trial. Don't go anywhere.
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5: Welcome back, America. I'm Hugh Hewitt. I am joined by United States District Court Judge for the Southern District of Florida, Roy Altman. He is the author of this brand new book, Israel on Trial, fabulous book, because for the first time, I think, a sitting federal judge has taken on questions and answered, made rulings on a subject of controversy. Judge Altman, welcome. I am not now, nor have I ever held myself out to be a litigator. So if I get anything wrong, please don't hold me out of order or disbar me. All right, I've been practicing a long time. Hate to lose my license on an interview.
6: I won't have you executed, I promise you. Thanks for having me.
5: Good to have you. I found this very persuasive. I first want to go to motive before you move through the six critical claims that you deal with in an evidentiary rule of law kind of way. Why the motive now, Judge?
6: Well, because I came to this country from Venezuela with my family when I was a little boy with nothing, knowing no one. And I always learned here that if you worked hard and treated people with respect, you could be or do anything, because we were a meritocratic society that cared first and foremost about the rule of law. And implicit in that is an understanding that the rule of law and Western civilization more broadly can only survive if people are good at thinking for themselves and discerning truth from fiction. And after October 7th, I was deeply concerned and remain concerned about the extent to which millions of my fellow Americans, people that are my neighbors, sometimes friends, listen to things that are propagated by our geostrategic enemies, China, Russia, and Iran, about our most important strategic ally in the world, and believe it, hook, line, and sinker, without using the time-tested methodology that we in the law have developed over hundreds of years to be able to help people analyze contested claims. And so I traveled around the country trying to understand why people believe these totally false things about Israel in large numbers. And I came to realize that the entire debate about Israel comes down to these six main claims that people believe. And the good news is, one, they're all totally false. But two, that we actually can recognize in each of these claims that they are legal claims at their core. Is Israel violating the laws of war? Genocide. Is Israel discriminating against its minority citizens? Apartheid. Is Israel taking land that doesn't belong to it? Occupation, colonialism. So I thought, why not apply the same legal methodology that judges, lawyers, and juries apply every day in this country, a time-tested methodology that's been around for hundreds of years, and a methodology we know we trust because we use it where truth-telling matters the most, in the courtroom, to each of these six claims and see what happens. And that's why the book is called Israel on Trial.
5: All right, two nerdy questions first for maybe the lawyers or the lawyer-adjacent piece out there. We do have standards for judging credibility, whether in the courtroom or on a news channel or both and everywhere. Indeed, all of us carry around a credibility monitor in our head. When you go online, I refuse to read comments. If I don't know the poster, I don't put anything into it, and I don't pay any attention. I said this on Fox News earlier today. If it's coming from Mehrs or Fars or one of the Iranian news agencies, I just don't believe them because they have no credibility. What's your test for credibility about people in the argument about Israel?
6: This is really important, okay, because so much of the evidence that I lay out in each of the six chapters relies on the kind of tests that we as lawyers and judges and juries use every day in the courtroom. I'll give you a couple of examples, okay? The first example is that it's often better to get your information by an objective or independent third-party source than from a witness who has a vested stake in the action, right? So if a person from Gaza stands up and says, hey, you know, I'm a doctor here, and I'm totally independent from Hamas, and I treated 50 people who were killed today. Well, we should be very skeptical of that from the beginning, right? We know that Hamas is a totalitarian regime. We know what totalitarian regimes look like around the world. They don't allow people to become doctors or journalists, for that matter, unless you're part of the program. You're not going to get the licensure unless you're part of the program. And so when a doctor or a journalist says something from Gaza, or as you were just saying, if it comes from our geostrategic enemies, whether it's the Muslim Brotherhood, the Chinese Communist Party on TikTok, or certainly from the Iranian government, we've got to take that with a significant grain of salt. So it's always better to get things that no one can really dispute. So what kinds of things am I talking about? Well, I talk about this in chapter one of the book, right? In terms of deciding whether you believe that Jews have lived in the land between the Jordan River and the Mediterranean Sea since ancient times, we can put aside what so-and-so doctor from the Shifa Hospital in Gaza thinks. We can put to one side what Rabbi so-and-so from Jerusalem thinks. I'm not saying you shouldn't believe the Bible. I certainly do, and there are many people who do. I'm just saying if you were trying to assess the contested claim objectively, you can put that aside if you want, but there are three buckets of totally objective, independent evidence that tell you that the people who lived in the land between the Jordan River and the Mediterranean Sea thousands of years ago were Jews who spoke Hebrew, who practiced the Judaic religion, and who passed on to their children and grandchildren the same naming conventions that we Jews, and especially the Jews who live in Israel today, still pass on to their children and grandchildren. So what are those three buckets? The first I call rocks in the ground. That's archaeological evidence going back thousands of years. The second is words on the page. That's documentary evidence on papyrus and parchment and other paper, oftentimes written by Israel's ancient adversaries. That's important because it brings to the fore two important credibility rules, like you asked for. The first is, if a party's adversary says something favorable to your claim, we pay special attention. Everybody knows that Roy, in his lawsuit about Roy, is going to say things that are favorable to Roy. Fine. But when your adversary, the ancient Babylonians, the Romans, the Assyrians, the invading Ottomans, say things that are favorable to the Jews' claim, we got to pay special attention. The second rule that's important there is that when you said something long before you knew the dispute was going to arise, again, we give that special credibility, right? Because if I said something 20 years ago, before I ever bought the house, about which I would have a lawsuit with my neighbor before I even met that neighbor, and that thing I said 20 years ago now plays directly and is relevant in that dispute, we should give it special credibility, right? Because I said it long before this dispute arose. And in this case, lots of this evidence comes thousands of years before there was ever such a thing as a Palestinian in the world. And then the third and last bucket is blood in the veins. There have been dozens of genetic studies conducted on every major Jewish population in the world, showing that all the major Jewish populations in the world are intimately and genetically connected with one another, and that we all left and flowed from the Levant, the land between the Jordan River and the Mediterranean Sea, 2,000 years ago. Just as the Bible says, just as the archaeological and documentary proof shows, when three pieces of evidence corroborate one another and they're objective in that way, that's pretty dispositive proof.
5: There's more coming up with Judge Altman. You may have gathered he was a prosecutor before he was a judge because he knows how to do an argument. We'll come back and talk about Israel on Trial, his brand new book. It's fascinating. You will learn a lot if you don't know much. You'll learn some if you know much. Don't go anywhere. I'll come back and talk to Judge Altman about Israel on Trial. Stay tuned.
7: With SRN News, I'm Keith Peters in Washington. An initial agreement between the United States and Iran to extend their shaky ceasefire is inching toward a formal signing. That's despite questions Monday over the fate of Tehran's nuclear program and an offensive by Israel in Lebanon that could prolong the fighting and scuttle the deal. A B-52 bomber crashed shortly after takeoff at a U.S. Air Force base in Southern California's Mojave Desert. The military posted on the social platform X that emergency crews were responding after the aircraft went down about 11:20 a.m. at Edwards Air Force Base. There was no immediate information on whether anyone was hurt. On Wall Street, a good day as the Dow was up by 468 points. The S&P advanced 122. More details at srnnews.com.
8: From the Ma'alama Media News Center, I'm Chaz Ontai. A new state law is changing how Hawaii nonprofits raise money online. Fundraising platforms must get written consent before collecting donations in a charity's name. The requirements take effect July 1st. Platforms also must register with the state and disclose fees and payout timelines. And the Hawaii Convention Center is being forced to postpone dozens of projects. Lawmakers rejected a $55 million funding request for improvements, including new carpet, painting, digital signs, and food service upgrades. They did, however, approve $21 million for critical glass roof repairs. The center is expected to reopen in 2028 without many of the improvements officials wanted. This news report is brought to you by Timmy T's Sandwich Shop. Got a grad? 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High surf warning, south-facing shores, mostly sunny, highs in the mid-80s.
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5: Welcome back, America. I'm Hugh Hewitt. Judge Altman is still with me. Judge, one of the things I like about your book is it's resource thick. And it is source aligned. That means when I take a look at a book that, for example, quotes historian Paul Johnson on page 86, who points out the entire history of anti-Semitism demonstrates how impervious it is to awkward facts, facts buried and forgotten by the official propagandist along the way. That tells me you've done your homework about non-Jewish authors who've written extensively on the history of the Jews and the history of Israel. You also quote people like the first king who's saying you quote all sorts of different people, so you did your homework. So that's a credibility enhancer. I don't know if they teach evidence at Yale. When I went to Michigan, I had the great John Reed. Do they teach evidence at Yale, Judge? That's kind
6: not
5: of a
6: really not in any way. Not in any way that you so. Would really understand it. No, not at all.
5: I've hired a few Yaleys in my life from Yale Law School, and they were all kind of unacquainted with civil procedure and evidence. But the rules of evidence don't change much. So you've been very specific here. Second question, long ago and far away, before I think you were born, I clerked on the D.C. Circuit for a guy named Roger Robb, and we had a case called Hanok Teleran versus United Arab Libyan Republic. But it was a political question case about a terrorism attack on the Haifa Highway dating from the late 70s or early 80s. I can't remember. And Judge Robb just had me write it up, political question. He wasn't going to touch it for a political question doctrine. Do you think Israel on trial is getting into political questions?
6: Definitely not. And so I think this is really important. The first thing to say is I didn't write the book as a judge. As I said, I wrote it as an American who cares deeply about the truth and the future prosperity, both of this country and of Western civilization more broadly. But second, if you read the book, and I know, Hugh, based on the quotes you've just given me, you've read it very carefully, you'll see that the book is very much in line with what other judges, including Supreme Court justices, have written, which is it's a book about history. It's a book about the law. And I think it's perfectly permissible to say, here's what the history is. Here's what the rocks in the ground showed. Here's what Merneptah Steele looks like. Here's what the law requires. And then to apply the law to those facts. People say to me all the time, oh, I don't want to read your book because I hate Bibi or I don't like Trump or whatever it is. And I say, you know what? Great. Neither of them really appears in the book at all, because it's not a book about politicians, political parties, or political issues. It's about history and the law. And in that way, I think it's very much in keeping with what our canons require.
5: All right. So, Judge, I'm curious. Have you been invited a wide-ranging way by America's law schools, which are all fundamental? I'm still tenured professor at Chapman Law School, teaching con law whenever I want to, but most of the law schools in America have gone off the left edge, and they haven't got a lot of me or you on their faculty. Have you been asked to lecture at many America's law school yet?
6: Yes, I have, although not necessarily by the law school itself. Many times it's by organizations within the law school or on the college campus. I've been to dozens and dozens of college and law school campuses around the country. It's usually some combination of the Federalist Society, the David Network, the Jewish Law Students Association. Sometimes other groups will join. But as a result of that, as you well know, these lectures are open to anyone on campus who would like to participate. You know, so we get all kinds, and I think that's a good thing.
5: That is a good thing. I hope you'll make it out to Chapman when I am there. Now, let's get to the six key claims about which you apply what I'll call American evidentiary standards, as understood by a judge who has to apply them every day in a federal courtroom. Number one, the Jews are colonists in the land of Israel. Number two, that Israel's founding was illegitimate or aberrational. Number three, that Israel has prevented the establishment of a Palestinian state. Number four, that Israel was occupying Gaza and had turned Gaza into an open-air prison or concentration camp before October 7. Number five, that Israel is an apartheid or white supremacist state. Number six, that Israel has committed genocide in Gaza. We'll deal with number seven in the next segment. But let's just go to number four, that Israel was occupying Gaza and turned it into an open-air prison or concentration camp before October 7. I got 2 minutes left in this segment. Take it away, Judge Altman.
6: Yeah, well, unfortunately, my family knows what a concentration camp looks like. My mother's half-brothers and sisters were pushed into the gas chambers, little boys and little girl, on the day that they arrived and murdered there. The chief and I, as a judge and as a former prosecutor before that, I'm intimately aware with what prisons are like. The chief characteristic that both share in common is that you can't do anything without asking the warden for permission, and that you certainly aren't allowed to leave. But the problem with this claim is that Israel fully withdrew from Gaza way back in 2005. They said to the Palestinians, here's Gaza, it's yours, make what you will of this place. We want a divorce. You have your own sovereignty, we have our own. The Palestinians elected their own government, Hamas, to run the Palestinian people. And Israel has many times said, you're free to leave if you want. It's Hamas that has prevented them from leaving. That's the very opposite of a concentration camp or prison.
5: I'll be back with more from Judge Altman's brand new book, Israel on Trial. It's in bookstores now. Israel on Trial at Amazon. Don't miss it. I'll be right back with the judge. 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
5: Back, America. Judge Roy Altman is my guest. His book is Israel on Trial, beautifully written, beautifully orchestrated, argued. I'm a lawyer, so I'm a sucker for this stuff, and I'm a law professor, so I like facts, evidence, and argument. I want to make sure I get to two of the claims in our remaining 8 minutes, Judge, from Israel on Trial. Israel has committed genocide in Gaza. I think it's absurd, absolutely absurd, of the worst genociders ever in the history of genocide. But that's not a fact-based argument. That's a conclusion-driven rhetorical point. What about the evidence on the genocide claim?
6: Well, the word genocide requires a specific intent to destroy the Palestinian people in whole or in part as such. In other words, as we've seen from real genocides in history, think the Holocaust that part of my family had to go through. Think about the Hutus against the Tutsis in Rwanda, the Armenian genocide. You have a top-down architecture from the governing regime to destroy, eliminate from the face of the earth the people in question. You see this in the Holocaust, right? There were 12 million Jews remaining after the 6 or 7 years of the Holocaust. Before the Holocaust, there were 18 million Jews. That's 6 million missing Jews in 6 or 7 years. Here in Gaza, it's important to remember that the proponents of the genocide myth don't believe that there's only been one genocide since October 7th. They have claimed on 5 separate occasions that Israel has perpetrated 5 separate genocides against the Palestinians of Gaza. That is 5 separate attempts to wipe them off the face of the earth since Israel withdrew in 2005. Some of these involve situations where Hamas attacked Israel, killed a few Jews. Israel did a reprisal. Maybe a few Palestinians were killed. That was called a genocide. But here's the number discrepancy. When Israel withdrew from Gaza in 2005, there were 1 million Palestinians there. Despite having 5 separate genocides perpetrated against them in the 20 years since, I think most of the numbers from the CIA, the Israelis, and even the Gaza Health Ministry agree the population has more than doubled, such that there's over 2.2 million Gazans in the area today. Either Israel hasn't committed any genocide, or we're to believe that the country with F-35s, nuclear weapons, and one of the most sophisticated armies and air forces the world has ever known has been the most inept genocidal regime in the history of the planet. The right. reality is...
5: That's well stated. That is conclusory. Let's get to the one that is the most important one in the book. It's the 7th claim. People have to actually read through all of Israel on Trial to find it, which is that anti-Zionism isn't anti-Semitism. This one drives me crazy, Judge, because I run into it all the time in broadcast settings and in classrooms saying, oh, I don't hate the Jews, I just don't like Zionism. Oh, I'm not anti-Semitic, I'm just anti-Zionist. Explain your argument why that's impossible. If you're going to call yourself an anti-Zionist, at least be honest about it, you're an anti-Semite.
6: First of all, the entire history of anti-Zionism was always popular in the Soviet states and later in the Arab world precisely because it was understood to be anti-Semitic. In other words, anti-Zionism, which started with Lenin in 1917 and then proliferated all through the Arab world, became fashionable in states where anti-Semitism was fashionable because everyone understood that the two were conjoined. Now, of course, it's unfashionable in most circles in the West to be anti-Semitic, so people are trying to disassociate the two, but that's a historical anachronism. Second, we have to recognize more than 50% of the world's Jews live in Israel. So when we say that, well, we don't like it when people take hostages in Africa, and we don't like it when people commit kinicide, forcing men to have sex with their daughters at gunpoint in Rwanda, but we're just kind of okay with it when it happens to Jewish boys and Jewish girls and Jewish fathers in Israel, there's something deeply anti-Semitic about that. And then third and lastly, we have to understand, as Americans, we like to be able to say we're going to criticize an American policy without being anti-American. But the whole point of anti-Zionism is the belief that all peoples deserve a state of their own where they can exercise sovereignty, the Japanese, the Bulgarians, the Koreans, even the Palestinians. But Jews do not. That is anti-Semitism for all time.
5: And I want to close this, Judge, by thanking you for your time, but also by saying to anyone out there who's wondering, is this book really that good? It's been endorsed by John Spencer, by Yuval Levin, by Mark Gerson, Ambassador Friedman, John Podhoretz, Jed Rubenfeld up from Yale Law School. You got people to line up behind this project, Judge, so my hat is off to you on the marketing side. How's it doing? Judges can't sell very well. I've had Justices Barrett and Gorsuch on the program, but they have to be very careful about how they sell. How is this selling?
6: It's kind of unbelievable. You write a book on vacation like I did, and then you think maybe your mother will read it, you know? And we just passed, I think, 20,000 copies, according to the publisher, sold. Became an instant New York Times and USA Today bestseller, which is the first time I've been happy with the New York Times in about 3 years. And the publisher just printed, I think, 25,000 more. It's been a tremendous national bestseller, which has been a tremendous surprise to me.
5: Well, I think it could actually serve as a core foundational text for a law school course on the claims surrounding Israel. A last question. I refuse to comment about the deal on the MOU because I haven't seen it and read it yet. Do you have any comment on it?
6: I like you. I do this with trials when people come to me and say, can you believe how guilty that defendant is in some trial in San Jose that you've never really heard of? I say, listen, I see trials all the time where you hear the opening statement and most of the case in chief. You think the case is going to go one way and then the other side gets a say. Until you've lived it, seen it, and breathed it, you really don't know what the facts are, and you'd be a fool to comment on it. That's especially true of a deal I haven't had the opportunity to read, and so for now, I have no comment on it.
5: All right, we got 1 minute left. I love it when young judges go on the bench, and I hope they stay 40 years. A lot of young judges don't. All right, do you have thought that through, how long you're going to stay on the bench? Because you're obviously a public man, and you enjoy the controversy and the debate. Are you going to stay in chambers for a long time?
6: That's my plan. I mean, people said to me when I was 34 and the president was going to nominate me to be a federal judge, you're crazy. You got your whole life ahead of you to make money. And to me, you know, this privilege that I've had to serve the community and the country that welcomed my family with open arms when we came from South America, it's been the great blessing and honor of my life. And I'm really grateful that I've had this opportunity.
5: Judge Altman, good to meet you virtually on the network, and I look forward to meeting you sometime in person. Israel on Trial, available at Amazon right now, at barnesandnoble.com and bookstores everywhere. Israel on Trial by Judge Roy Altman, Southern District of Florida, United States Court. This is Judge. Don't go anywhere, America. I'll be right back to close up today's program.
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5: Welcome back, America. I hope you enjoy Judge Altman. It's a fabulous book. You know what else is fabulous? This is fabulous. 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They've got all the NFL teams. They've got all that different stuff. But if you haven't heard of Seabags before, head over to seabags.com and investigate. 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They're all made from recycled material. They all last forever. They all make wonderful gifts. But give this to yourself and celebrate our country's founding. You cannot go wrong with this. The beautiful features, the rope handles, the sailcloth out of which it's made will knock you over. But I will alert you. I checked over the weekend over at seabags.com, and they've already run out of some items. Not those two. Not those two. I only showed you two that are still there. So don't make the mistake of saying, yeah, I'm going to get that. That looks beautiful. And if you're listening to me on the radio, pretty easy to remember, Seabags.com, even if you're a Steelers fan. And if you see a Seabag in the wild, hashtag Seabag sighting, especially if you see me carrying mine around, because I'm very proud of my America 250th birthday Seabag. 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Finally today, boy, that Judge Altman interview was very good. I hope you get his book. It's Relief Factor Studio. All right, don't forget, I did 10 miles on Saturday. I've been bragging about it all day today, and I took it in hour number one. I feel great. No lasting problem. Did the up-down all around at Mass on Saturday and at the Presbyterian Church on Sunday. There's no kneeling at that church, but there's still a lot of up-down, and it's fine. And I haven't done a tenor in a long time. I've done a niner. Took 2 weeks off. I'll get back to doing a tenor. 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Thank you, Adam. Thank you, Harley. Thank you, General Isimel. I'll talk to you tomorrow on the next Hugh Hewitt Show.
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17: News this hour from Town Hall. I'm Keith Peters in Washington. President Trump says he was looking forward to working with French President Emmanuel Macron as a tentative agreement with Iran reopens the Strait of Hormuz.
18: We've worked on many deals together. I'm very happy to say very, very signed. The deal's all signed. And the Strait is already partially opened. As you know, they're doing a little hunting for a couple of mines that they've already found. But it's essentially ships are starting to go out now. On Friday, it'll be completely open.
17: Details of the deal were not immediately made public, but it appeared that it would not be implemented until it's formally signed. Mediator Pakistan said that would happen Friday in Geneva. Russian attacks have hit a centuries-old religious site in Kyiv, Ukraine, and killed rescuers elsewhere.
19: A large-scale Russian attack on Ukraine on Monday killed rescue workers and spat a fire at one of the country's most significant religious landmarks, a monastic complex of golden domes in the heart of Kyiv. Flames and smoke rose from the Dormitian Cathedral of Kyiv Pechersk Lavra, also known as the Monastery of the Caves. Avram, a bishop, tells the AP the Russian church talks about how they care about holy sites. This attack today in Kyiv is an act of barbarism and cannot be ignored. Avram says he's appealing to the international community to respond firmly and condemn the actions of the Russian Federation. I'm Charles Tillesma.
17: Prime Minister Keir Starmer says Britain will ban children under 16 from using social media apps like Snapchat, TikTok, and YouTube from early next year. Good day on Wall Street as the Dow was up by 468 points. The Nasdaq rose 795 with the S&P advancing 122. More at townhall.com.
20: From the Malama Media News Center, I'm Chaz Ontai. Kilauea's 49th erupted episode is over after hours of lava fountaining at the summit. The U.S. Geological Survey says the episode began on Sunday morning in Halema'uma'u Crater. Fountains continued for 7.5 hours before ending around 5 p.m. Officials lowered Kilauea's alert level from watch to advisory, and the eruption remained within Hawaii Volcanoes National Park. And the Navy is planning a new water treatment facility at Red Hill. The facility would treat up to 10 million gallons of water daily from the Red Hill shaft. The project is intended to reconnect the Red Hill shaft to the Joint Base Pearl Harbor-Hickam drinking water system. The shaft was shut down after the 2021 fuel contamination crisis, and construction is expected to cost hundreds of millions of dollars. 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Sunny, highs in the mid-80s.
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4: 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Is there a deal to end the war against Iran? Trump is criticized for holding a massive UFC event at the White House, where one of the fighters made a disparaging comment about Michelle Obama. Elon Musk is facing criticism for daring to become the world's first trillionaire. CNN's Democrat strategist calls Elon Musk a white supremacist. Black Democrats in the House continue to demand reparations, putting that wing of the Democratic Party at odds with the majority of Americans. Jasmine Crockett continues to claim Carmelo Anthony is a victim of racism, and that few know what a black mother goes through who has a young son. Hunter Biden admits the laptop belonged to him. And watch what happens when Hakeem Jeffries, a rabid Trump critic, gets mildly fact-checked on gas prices. All of this and more, 888-971-SAGE, 888-971-7243. Dissent, of course, is welcome. Obviously, we're going to talk about the proposed Iran deal. We don't have any details yet. Already, Gavin Newsom is trashing it. Doesn't know what the details are, so he's trashing something he knows nothing about, but that's Gavin Newsom. We're also going to say a word or two about the event held at the White House, the UFC event. I did not watch it. I'd love to hear your take on it if you did see it. 888-971-7243, 888-971-SAGE. Maestro, did you see it? My engineer, Mr. McConnell, a.k.a. Maestro, says he did not see it. I don't think any of my crew did. Did Chris see it? Did Rick see it? No? Ricky? Matt? So nobody saw it. All right. Well, Larry, you're going to talk about an event that you didn't see. I want to talk about how it was covered in the Washington Post, but I'll do that in a minute. I want to start with this. Hakeem Jeffries is, of course, the Democrat leader in the Senate, the man who will become Speaker of the House in the event that the Democrats take control of the House. Here is what he said about gas prices. Now, and check this out. He's on a local newscast. It's a Fox newscast, but Fox Business, Fox News, and Fox Local are very, very different. So he's on a local newscast, and it clearly is a friendly interview. He's got a Knicks hat on. He's very comfortable, casually dressed. And he, of course, does his usual routine about Trump and affordability and how Trump is not bringing prices down. And then something very interesting happens. Watch this, number 38.
5: Which is going to make their
10: life better. The gas prices were this high under Obama, too. So,
5: well, listen. No, I mean,
10: and Biden.
5: Well, I'm not.
10: Right, President Biden? Didn't we have gas prices at over $5?
5: No, well, there were gas prices in the immediate aftermath of
10: the pandemic. And I remember eggs were like $12 a dozen.
4: You saw how it stammered? Well, you know, there were gas prices that were high immediately in the aftermath of the pandemic. Let's hear it one more time.
5: Which is going to make their life
10: gas
5: better.
10: Prices were this high under Obama, too. So,
5: well, listen, no, I mean,
10: and Biden.
5: Well, I'm not.
10: Right, President Biden? Didn't we have gas prices at over $5?
5: No, well, there were gas prices in the immediate aftermath of
10: and I
5: the
10: remember eggs were like $12 a dozen.
4: Okay. Now, a recent Fox News poll found nearly 60% of voters say gas prices are a, quote, major problem, close quote, for their household. And that's understandable. A large number of Americans literally live paycheck to paycheck. And by that I mean spend everything each paycheck without any ability to save. That's not the majority of Americans, but a lot of Americans. So whenever gas prices go up, we all will pay more for gas prices, whether you're driving or not driving, being transported by something else, or your goods are being transported, we're all paying more. So, of course, it is a major problem. But then she just said, well, weren't gas prices high under Biden? Let me hear it one more time.
5: Which is going to make their life
10: gas
5: better.
10: Prices were this high under Obama, too. So,
5: well, listen, no, I mean,
10: and Biden.
5: Well, I'm not.
10: Right, President Biden? Didn't we have gas prices at over $5?
5: No, well, there were gas prices in the immediate aftermath of
10: and I
5: the
10: remember eggs were like $12 a dozen.
4: Okay. Have you ever seen anybody push back the way she just did? And not even hard. Gas prices were high under Obama and under Biden. Well, yeah. Well, okay, in the immediate aftermath of the pandemic, Obama didn't have pandemic. Today, gas prices are average for a gallon of regular $4.07, right? That is below Biden's peak and below Obama's inflation adjusted 2012 average. Obama's highest annual average was in 2012. That was $3.62 a gallon. You adjust that for inflation, that's $4.95 in 2026 dollars, meaning prices were higher Obama's last year than right now. Biden? Highest peak was in June 2022, $5.01 a gallon. You adjust that for inflation. That brings it to $5.75 to $5.90 in today's dollar. And by the way, despite the spike earlier than year, today's national average is 89 cents below Joe Biden's June 2022 price adjusted for today's prices. Bottom line, the prices today are lower than Obama's last year and well under Joe Biden. Not even close. Now, how often do you see anybody fact-checking any of these Democrats like Hakeem Jeffries and saying what she said? She didn't even say adjusted for inflation. She just said, I remember the prices were high. Wow, wow, wow. And he suggested they were high because of the pandemic. Okay, that takes care of Biden. What about Obama? Is it possible that maybe, just maybe, because of Donald Trump's drill, baby, drill, reversing the anti-drilling policies of Joe Biden, that we have lower prices adjusted for inflation now than we did under Obama and under Biden? Can we tell you it ain't so? Now, only about 3-4% of reporters who cover national news self-identify as Republican, as opposed to about 25-30% of the nation. So only a handful of reporters who cover the national news are in fact Republicans, which explains why nobody ever pushes back on people like Hakeem Jeffries And you saw how he wasn't ready for it. So I went on ChatGPT to find out whether CBS, NBC, ABC, NPR had done any kind of comparative analysis of gas prices, Obama and Biden, to look at prices adjusted for inflation. Or has the LA Times, Washington Times, Washington Post, or New York Times done so? Here is what ChatGPT told me, and I'm quoting ChatGPT. I'm not aware of any major network piece by ABC, CBS, or NPR that made the specific comparison we just made. Taking Obama's 2012 gas prices, adjusting them for inflation, today's dollar, comparing them to Biden-era gas prices and current prices. I haven't seen any piece in CBS, NBC, ABC, NPR, LA Times, Washington Post, or New York Times to do it, what we just did. The Washington Post, according to

0: unfair. This is the kind of media bias I'm talking about. It isn't just getting things wrong. It's what they don't talk about, what they don't cover. No context. It's not fair. And it alters how people perceive their own reality. That's the problem. When you only have 3% of reporters who are Republican, the rest of them hate Donald Trump's guts in varying degrees, and therefore leave out this kind of analysis I just now gave you, this is why so many people are completely oblivious to how much, for example, in taxes the top 1% pay. You have a bunch of reporters uninterested in stories like this, not talking about stories like this, not putting stories like this in context, and therefore alters people's perception. 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
1: The gas prices were this high under Obama, too. So,
2: well, listen, no, I mean,
1: and Biden.
2: Well, I'm not...
1: Right, President Biden? Didn't we have gas prices at over
2: $5? No, well, there were gas prices in the immediate aftermath of
1: and I remember eggs were like $12
2: situation.
1: A dozen.
3: 888-971-SAGE, 888-971-7243. I am Larry Elder, Salem News Channel. You saw how mild that pushback was to Hakeem Jeffries, and he couldn't handle it. She said the gas prices were high under Obama. Actually, they were higher under Obama. She didn't even say that. And again, just to not belabor the point, but journalists who say that they're Republican, 18% in 2002. 7.1% in 2013. 3.4% in 2022. Half of all journalists say that they're independent, which is 12 points higher than the national average of U.S. adults. And the percentage of journalists who claim to be Democrats increased 8 points from 2013 to 2022. It's now 36%, which is higher than the overall national average. And independent frequently means I don't want to admit that I'm a Democrat. So overwhelmingly, the media are biased. And as a result, you're not going to get stories putting things in perspective. You're not going to get stories that give context to, for example, gas prices, which will affect how people perceive their own reality. Now, let's turn to Iran, number 40.
4: Emmanuel has been a special friend of mine. We've had a fantastic relationship. We've worked on many deals together. I'm very happy to say, very signed, the deal's all signed. And the strait is already partially opened. As you know, they're doing a little hunting for a couple of mines that they've already found. But it's essentially, ships are starting to go out now. On Friday, it'll be completely opened. We got along very well with Iran. It's a different set of leaders. As you know, the first set is gone, the second set is gone, and we found the third set to be very smart, strong, very smart, but we ended up making a deal. I felt badly that we had to go back on the attack for 2 nights, and I thought a third, but we made it before that happened. But I think a lot of great things are going to happen in the Middle East right now, and very importantly, the oil is plummeting down, and the stock market is shooting up like a rocket today, like record kind of numbers. And the oil has taken its biggest plunge, and we're into the low numbers. Not quite back yet, Kevin, to the extent, but we're getting close to the numbers we were before it all started. And the main thing is that Iran will not have a nuclear weapon. They fully agreed to that with strong policing powers, and they won't have a nuclear weapon, which is what it was all about, because they probably would have used it if they had it. So we had two big moments when they terminated the JCPOA, that was the Obama deal, the Barack Hussein Obama deal. And when I terminated that, it was very important because it was a road to a nuclear weapon. It was a horrible deal for the United States. It was a deal where billions of dollars was given to Iran. It was a deal where $1.7 billion in cash was put on a Boeing 57, I guess, right? But it was put on a big, beautiful Boeing 757. They needed a Boeing 747, to be honest with you, because it was a lot of cash. $1.7 billion was taken out of the banks and given to Iran. And on top of that, tens of billions of dollars was spent. So they tried to bribe them to make a deal, and that didn't work. It never works. And we've done a great job and hopefully it's going to be a good relationship and we're going to get along. And if we don't, we go back to where we started, but I don't think that's going to be necessary. The Iran deal that we made is going to bring a lot of success to the world, because the oil was really clogged up there for a while. He would call me on occasion and say, come on, please, let's go with the oil prices. But the oil is coming way down, so I'm very honored by it. I want to thank you for your help.
5: Are you going to try to attend the signing ceremony on Friday?
4: Well, it depends. J.D.'s coming in for it. He was originally going to do it. I'll probably be gone by then. We're having dinner in a day and a half, right? We're going to be staying quite late. So I may be involved, I may not. But J.D. was coming in for that specifically.
3: Now, before any deal was made, former President Barack Obama already dumped on it. Number 28.
6: You spent a lot of time wrestling with the threat of a nuclear Iran. How do you think things are being handled right now there?
7: It is doubtful that any agreement that arises is going to be significantly different or a significant improvement from the deal that we had in the first place and had worked for a long stretch of time. Before we, the United States, pulled out of it. So I'm hopeful that bombing stops and ordinary people are no longer suffering as a consequence of the war. And then in retrospect, it's a reminder that on a lot of difficult foreign policy problems, the notion that we can just bully our way or bomb our way to solutions may sometimes seem appealing, but the fact of the matter is that taking the time to explore diplomacy and exhaust the possibilities of coming up with deals that don't solve 100% of the problem, but solve 80, 90% of the problem while avoiding the necessity of going to war. You'd think we would have learned that lesson by now, but it seems like every so often we have to relearn that lesson again.
3: As you can see, nothing has changed. The deal we had worked for, quote, a long stretch of time. What does that even mean? We can't bomb our way into deals, says a man who hundreds of drone strikes killed a large number of civilians, including a couple of Americans. No acknowledgement that the Obama deal gave them a pathway to getting a nuclear bomb because it had certain sunset provisions. No acknowledgement that it didn't have no-knock inspections. No acknowledgement that it didn't cover their missile program or their support for proxies. Same old Obama. Wait till you hear what the UN ambassador said about the Obama deal. Stick around for that. I'm Larry Elder.
8: With SRN News, I'm Keith Peters in Washington. The tentative agreement to end the war in Iran and reopen the Strait of Hormuz would be good news for the global economy. But oil won't simply start flowing through the key shipping artery the way it did before the war. Then it carried a fifth of the world's crude. Now it will take time for hundreds of ships trapped in the Persian Gulf to exit through the narrow strait. A B-52 bomber crashed shortly after takeoff at a U.S. Air Force base in Southern California's Mojave Desert. The military posted on the social media platform X that emergency crews were responding after the aircraft went down around 11:20 a.m. Monday at Edwards Air Force Base. There was no immediate information on whether anyone was hurt. On Wall Street, the Dow by 468 points, the Nasdaq rose 795. More details at srnnews.com.
9: From the Mon Loma Media News Center, I'm Chaz Ontai. A new state law is changing how Hawaii nonprofits raise money online. Fundraising platforms must get written consent before collecting donations in a charity's name. The requirements take effect July 1st. Platforms also must register with the state and disclose fees and payout timelines. And the Hawaii Convention Center is being forced to postpone dozens of projects. Lawmakers rejected a $55 million funding request for improvements, including new carpet, painting, digital signs, and food service upgrades. They did, however, approve $21 million for critical glass roof repairs. The center is expected to reopen in 2028 without many of the improvements officials wanted. 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High surf warning, south-facing shores, mostly sunny, highs in the mid-80s.
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20: 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That's no doubt in my mind. I'm going to win this battle.
19: 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At the V Foundation, V is for victory over cancer. V is for victory over the odds. V is for victory over health disparities, victory over setbacks, victory over the unknown. V is for victory over giving up.
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1: 888-971-SAGE, 888-971-7243. I am Larry Elder, Salem News Channel. Former President Barack Obama said, I don't believe that this deal is going to be any better than the deal we had before that the United States pulled out of, that kept things okay for a, quote, long stretch of time, close quote.
2: One of my favorite people in the world.
1: Here's what U.N. Ambassador Mike Waltz said about the Obama deal, number 25.
2: My dad is a hero.
3: This is going to be, in terms of any unfrozen assets or sanctions relief, what's called pay for performance. There will not be upfront cash, so to speak, that we saw in the Obama deal and the JCPOA with literally pallets of cash because the Iranian banking system was dysfunctional being flown in. So that's an important difference. And then secondarily, this is all about verification. And there were huge gaps in the JCPOA and the Obama nuclear deal in terms of actually verifying. What we know the Iranians have tended to cheat on in the past, there were not any time, anywhere inspections of their facilities. The Iranians could delay things. They could choose which list of inspectors they accepted or not. Most importantly, Martha, the Iranians could classify sites as military sites that were then off limits. That's like having, a criminal on parole telling the parole officer, you can't check this bedroom or that bedroom, or you can only check the trunk of my car, and I'll dictate to you when you can come. So a lot of that is very much going to be worked out, but I can promise you that we are not going to have these massive loopholes, whether it's working with the UN's IAEA or other form of inspectors. This is all about verifications, and no one on this team is just going to take the Iranians at their word.
1: The Secretary of War made the same point, number 32.
4: The potential of our students, our communities, and our country.
5: Well, Margaret, I would say the president's been most clear about is that Iran will never have a nuclear weapon. Never. Full stop. And this deal, as we talk about aspects of the deal, some of which have come out publicly are totally wrong. It's performance-based. No money released to Iran until they perform. There's no trust and verify. There's no trust here, and we're going to verify everything. Nuclear material will be destroyed and removed. The nuclear program will be dismantled. The straits will be open, no tolling. The JCPOA was a path to a bomb.
6: If you have questions,
5: what this deal will be a wall to
6: answers.
5: A bomb. And that was the objective from
6: answers
5: the beginning, very clear
6: the
5: from the beginning. So as far as our military posture, we'll maintain what we need to. The blockade has been a devastating success for us and impact on the Iranians. So think of this chain of events militarily, just for a second. You had 45 days of overwhelming combat, which Iran could not manage, and their Navy's gone, Air Force gone, air defenses. Then it led to a blockade, which was impenetrable now for a couple of months. And then you had the underground Project Freedom, which allowed now 125 million barrels of oil to transit the straits, showing that we control the straits. And then we did two more days of bombing because they weren't really coming to the table. So it's been military pressure and strength from President Trump that's compelled Iran to this deal, which will be performance-based when it's signed shortly.
7: Right.
1: So, is it unconditional surrender? Obviously not. Is there some level of thug leadership still in power? Of course. Haven't seen the deal, haven't seen the terms yet. But no matter how you slice it, those who say that Iran is stronger now than before this campaign began, what are they smoking? Two levels of leadership dead, 2 million Iranians out of work, inflation almost triple digits, Navy at the bottom of the ocean, Air Force destroyed, air defenses degraded substantially, and now apparently they've agreed to no nuke ever, as opposed to a nuclear bomb on a path, as was the case under the Iran deal negotiated by Barack Obama. 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

0: 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Eldorado's Let Larry Know What's On Your Mind.
1: Stick
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1: 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I am Larry Elder. We are Salem News Channel. Mr. Secretary of War, what happens if Iran cheats? Number 31.
2: I don't think the UN's been really effective in anything here.
3: The weapons inspectors from the IAEA?
2: As we need to. Ultimately, that could be part of it. The reality is President Trump has already set back Iran's nuclear program in devastating ways, from Midnight Hammer to this campaign, to ways that we know how far back we've set them. We're watching that material as we have this entire time.
3: Yeah.
2: And any arrangement, as I said from the outset of the program, will be performance and metrics based. You'll have inspections, you'll have oversight, whether they're U.S., whether they're international, but it'll be a throttle set by the United States through our negotiators with the military and strength as the guarantor of this. If Iran does not want to comply, then they can deal with the War Department again, which we'd rather not have to do, and President Trump would rather not have to do, but we know they know the type of devastating effects that have occurred on their military and on their air defenses and on their capabilities. They don't want that again. And so when we restruck twice, don't discount how important it was that we were willing to show we will restart this and we will set you back even further. And that was part of the reason why Iran came to the table, and we're going to finish this initial MOU to set the clock. So that's the umbrella here. We'll work with you to remove that material, or you'll downblend that material, but you're not going to have any of that material. And anything you do get will be based on oversight and performance. And Iran understands that, and that's why I think ultimately this is something that can and will succeed.
1: Now, as I mentioned at the outset of the program, I did not watch the UFC thing that Donald Trump held, nor did any of my staff watch it. I did, however, watch the movie Michael, which was absolutely amazing. I had very low expectations. I heard wonderful things about it, although the media and the critics trashed it. But this kid, who turns out to be Michael Jackson's real nephew, played Michael as an adult, and it was amazing. His performance was just jaw-dropping. Not just the acting, not just how he looked like Michael, sounded like Michael. He danced like Michael. I mean, there was nothing that he did where I said, Michael would have done this better. It was just amazing. And as entertainment biopics go, it was one of the best ones I've ever seen. Wasn't maudlin, wasn't boring. The acting was stunning. The guy that played Joseph Jackson, you wanted to kill him. By the way, I was looking at the guy that played Joseph Jackson. He's clearly going to be nominated for Best Supporting Actor. I said, where have I seen him? And there was a movie called Rustin that the Obamas produced about a civil rights leader named Bayard Rustin, who was the primary architect behind the I Have a Dream speech that he organized the whole thing. By the way, he opposed reparations, which did not appear in the movie. He said something to the effect, well, maybe somebody owes money to my grandparents because they picked cotton for 50 years, but nobody owes me anything. That part didn't make the movie. But let's get back to this. The New York Times wrote a long article about the UFC event and pretty much trashed it. Said it was a mass media spectacle unlike any in the history of the presidency. And I'm sure that's true. We have a president unlike any in the history of the presidency. Talked about corporate sponsors, the use of trappings at the White House for violent cage fighting. Quote, at one point, a fighter took the mic and made a nasty joke about Michelle Obama while standing in front of the house she once lived in with her husband, daughters, and mother. End of quote. Now, why is it necessary to say the fighter made a nasty comment about Michelle Obama while standing in front of the house she once lived in with her husband, daughters, and mother? What's the point of adding that? You know what the point is. To make it seem even worse. And not too surprisingly, Sunny Hostin teed off on this guy, but guess what she attributed it to? Slavery. Number 37.
4: Last night, you know who celebrated his 80th birthday at an event billed as UFC Freedom 250, featuring cage matches on the South Lawn of the White House. White House denies accusations that he's cashing in on the event, saying there's no conflict of interest because you know whose assets are in a trust managed by his kids. If it's in a trust and I'm managing it, maybe he's not going to get no money. But if it's in a trust and his kids are managing it, they might get some money. He might get some money. Correct. But that's neither here nor there. There was also one fighter who used his victory speech to make a derogatory slur against former First Lady Michelle Obama. What did you make of yesterday's event?
3: I do want to address the derogatory slur made about the former First Lady Michelle Obama, because I think it's important to address. And we won't dignify what was said by repeating it, but you should look it up. And I think the reason that it's important is because for a long time, and the roots are in slavery, black women have been slurred and made to feel that they were unattractive, made to feel that they were masculine, made to feel...
1: I can't take any more. The roots are in slavery. The crack he made had to do with the slur that Michelle Obama is a dude, is a man. And I'm sorry. Once you've referred to the president as a fascist and a Nazi and a Hitler and a racist, and you've made savage remarks about Michelle, about Melania, and what she used to do, and how she met Donald Trump allegedly through Jeffrey Epstein, which there's no evidence of that whatsoever, there really kind of isn't a bar anymore. I don't know why this fighter felt the desire to make the comment he made about Michelle Obama. It certainly was inappropriate. But it's also inappropriate to refer to President Trump as a fascist and a Nazi and a Hitler and still say, as they still are saying, that he said there were good Nazis and bad Nazis on both sides. Joe Biden launched his presidency based on that lie. So the bar is kind of just non-existent, isn't it? 888-971-SAGE.
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2: 888-971-SAGE, 888-971-7243. I am Larry Elder. We are Salem News Channel. Elon Musk is being hammered for daring to become the world's first trillionaire.
1: And that one is you.
2: A CNN Democrat strategist refers to Musk as a white supremacist. Jasmine Crockett continues to claim that Carmelo Anthony is a victim of racism and that few know what a black mother goes through who has a young son. Hunter Biden admits the laptop, in fact, did belong to him. All of this and more, 888-971-SAGE. Neil is in the Bronx. Neil, always nice to hear from you.
3: Hey, Larry. How you doing, man?
2: I'm doing well.
3: Today's my birthday. You know that, right?
2: Happy birthday.
3: 62 years old, man. And I'm counting. You know, I'm hearing your conversation earlier about The View. Man, Larry, my advice is this to the one on The View. I think they should, you know what? I used to read a man should marry a woman. But you know what I think? I think a woman should marry a woman so they can see what us men go through. I'm dead serious about this. And Larry, check this out. Here in New York City, a mayor, he gives somebody to run for Congress. The guy, Esperard, I know the guy. He need help here in New York City. He want him to lose. So what I said to myself, I'm going to work with this guy, kid. This campaign, because you know what I'm going to do? I'm going to hurt the mayor's feelings now, because my cousin, he's Dominican. Dominican people in Washington Heights vote for this guy, for the mayor. And you're going to throw this guy underneath the bus to get this lady elected? Larry?
2: I'll tell you what, Neil, your city's got major problems because of your mayor. He continues to brag about New York City being a sanctuary city. Brags about it. Number 30.
4: You know, I think it's actually not too unrelated from the conversation we were just having. This is a moment of such excitement and joy as part of a reflection of the city as being a place where everyone is welcome. Everyone is a part of it. There's a room for everyone to see themselves not only in the past or the present of the city, but also the future of the city. And these kinds of threats, as you've said, from Tom Homan and the federal administration, they're not new. And neither will our response be. We continue to be proud of being a sanctuary city. We continue to be ready to stand up for our immigrant neighbors. And we continue to be ready to use every single tool at our disposal. And I've said to the president directly that I believe that ICE raids are cruel and they do nothing to serve in the interest of public safety. And I do believe it's a rogue agency that should be abolished, because we need an approach to immigration in this country that has more humanity at the heart of it. And right now in this city, humanity is what we are showing by and large across the five boroughs, and it's something that we're going to keep showing in our response to the federal government as well.
2: Pretty pathetic. I'm Larry Elder.
1: I don't want to set the world on fire.
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11: News this hour from Town Hall. I'm Keith Peters in Washington. President Trump arrived in the French Alps on Monday to meet with fellow world leaders at the Group of Seven summit after announcing an agreement that he says will bring an end to the U.S. war with Iran.
12: Top of the list of priorities for G7 nations is reopening the Strait of Hormuz so that oil and gas from the Persian Gulf can flow out again to world markets. France and Britain have a proposal to help with that. They are offering warships that could help escort tankers through the strait and also get rid of any mines. That proposal is expected to be discussed as part of wider talks on the Middle East, both at a leaders' dinner that kicks off the G7 this evening and through the next 3 days of talks to Wednesday.
11: Correspondent John Leister reporting. Senate Republicans are resisting an appeal from House Speaker Mike Johnson to act on Social Security reform if they keep control of Congress in 2027. More from correspondent Bernie Bennett.
13: Trustees report that the popular retirement program will become insolvent sooner than expected, as lit a fire under lawmakers in both parties to call for reforms like raising the cap on payroll taxes or raising the retirement age. The Social Security trustees report warned that beneficiaries would see their monthly checks cut by 22% in 2032. The speaker warned in a radio interview that Congress needs to tackle the ballooning costs of Social Security, Medicare and Medicaid, which account for three-quarters of federal spending. Bernie Bennett in Washington.
11: Eight people aboard a B-52 bomber that crashed shortly after takeoff at a military base in Southern California's Mojave Desert are believed to be dead. Emergency crews responded after the aircraft went down around 11:20 a.m. at Edwards Air Force Base north of Los Angeles. On Wall Street, the Dow by 468 points, the S&P advanced 122. More at townhall.com.
14: From the Monlama Media News Center, I'm Chaz Ontai. Kilauea's 49th erupted episode is over after hours of lava fountaining at the summit. The U.S. Geological Survey says the episode began on Sunday morning in Halema'uma'u Crater. Fountains continued for 7.5 hours before ending around 5 p.m. Officials lowered Kilauea's alert level from watch to advisory, and the eruption remained within Hawaii Volcanoes National Park. And the Navy is planning a new water treatment facility at Red Hill. The facility would treat up to 10 million gallons of water daily from the Red Hill shaft. The project is intended to reconnect the Red Hill shaft to the Joint Base Pearl Harbor-Hickam drinking water system. The shaft was shut down after the 2021 fuel contamination crisis, and construction is expected to cost hundreds of millions of dollars. 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Sunny, highs in the mid-80s.
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28: 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Welcome to the program. 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
33: 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Getting back to this event that the president staged at the White House for a moment, New York Times trashed it. Quote, even for a president with a lifelong penchant for P.T. Barnum-esque gambits, this one was in a league of its own. Much of the White House was given over to this production. Fighters were filmed walking through various rooms inside the residence and warming up barefoot in the Indian Treaty Room of the old executive office building across the way. Horrors! The crowd included the tech and media billionaires Mark Zuckerberg and David Ellison. Were they dragged to the event? Were they tasered? Senator John Thune of South Dakota, the majority leader, was there, as was Senator Ted Cruz of Texas. The secretaries of state, treasury, defense, actually it's called war, isn't it? Defense, commerce, and homeland security were there. So was the vice president, the FBI director, and Caroline Leavitt, the White House press secretary, who was due back from maternity leave soon. Kid Rock showed up, and so did Roger Clemens and Robert Kraft. James Dolan, the owner of the New York Knicks, walked up to the president to pay his respects. Horrific. It's almost like having hookers over to the White House, which happened during the JFK presidency, but I don't want to go there. Joe Rogan popped into the ring a moment later for a little post-match analysis. You caught him with a beautiful left hook. Every so often, writes the New York Times, the enormous screens hanging in each of the claws' four corners, that's what they call this cage that was built, claws' four corners would play a video. In one clip, Defense Secretary Pete Hegseth and Mr. Trump talked about American military might as footage of explosions and gunfire lit up the arena. All the while, storm clouds swirled cinematically over the White House. Really? Why don't you just say you hate him and be done with it? Mr. Trump at 80... has whipped up a spectacle the same way he learned to at age 40. Now get this next line. Americans elected a fight promoter as president twice, and a fight promoter is what they got. Also got a great economy, record stock prices on Wall Street, setting back Iran's nuclear program, Lord knows how long, negotiating the release of the hostages from Gaza and their remains, getting our allies to pay up 5% of their GDP, getting our allies to foot the bill for our support of Ukraine. So he's done a few things other than have a UFC match at the White House. Quote, the Octagon is a place of brutal entertainment, a raw pageant of pain. It's cockfighting with men as birds. Except the birds used in cockfighting don't really have a say over whether or not they want to engage in cockfighting, but these individuals do, don't they? So is it really the same? On and on it went. More men beat each other up. A video of Conor McGregor talking smack blared on the lawn. Pyrotechnics shot out from the appendages of the claw. Jet planes flew low overhead. In one of them, a man from Philly with bleached blonde hair was down on his back trying to fend off a fighter named Bo Nickel. A gust of wind blew in and lifted up the president's hair. He reached up to pat it back down around the size of his head. Mr. Nickel was really pummeling the man from Philly now. The round ended. Mr. Nickel climbed up and out of the ring, bent low, and shook hands with the president and the first lady. Mr. Rogan returned to the ring to narrate. Bo, he said, I know how patriotic you are. Bo thanked the president for hosting. Quote, it takes such a special person, he said, to be able to have the blank to do something like this. End of quote. Now, Jay Williams is a former NBA star. He's now a sportscaster. Here's what he said, number 42.
1: It was a great, great event that was put forth by the UFC at the White House in concert with the White House or whatever. It did a hell of a job. I thoroughly enjoyed it.
5: I was there, 4,000-seat arena. I got to be honest, coming off the NBA Finals, where I was at multiple NBA Finals, better event than the NBA Finals.
1: Wow.
5: It was a better event than the NBA Finals. But the White House literally being right there, incredible.
33: Better event than the NBA Finals. Now, Stephen A. trashed President Trump for going to that NBA game in Madison Square Garden. But I guess it's okay that Donald Trump put on this event at his own home. I guess Stephen A. had no problem with that, I guess. Well, that's good news. Now, let's talk a little bit about Elon Musk becoming the world's first trillionaire. Paul Krugman is an economist. Long time had a column with the New York Times, the aforementioned New York Times. I don't think he has a column anymore. But he referred to the amount of money that Elon Musk has as immoral. Number 34.
6: Well, that seems, I mean, it certainly seems immoral. You don't have to be a believer in perfect equality to think that there's something kind of obscene about this much wealth along with this much suffering. But I think there's a more immediate concern, which is what does it do to our democracy? I think Woodrow Wilson said, if there are men big enough to own the government, they will own the government. And by God, Elon Musk is now big enough to own the government.
33: Big enough to own the government? What's our economy every year? $35 trillion a year. Federal budget's $7 trillion. He is a trillionaire. He has enough money to own the government. And as a result of the wealth accumulated by Elon Musk, Paul Krugman suggests that we could introduce higher taxes on people of extreme wealth. Number 35.
6: Yeah, I mean, the best economic growth America ever had, the real boom time for the middle class, was in the post-war years. You know, and under that socialist Dwight Eisenhower, the top bracket was, I think, 91%, right? So we did fine. We also used to have significant, really high inheritance taxes. We used to tax corporate profits at a much higher rate than we now do, and with many fewer loopholes. So a lot of major corporations paid
33: this whole conversation to me would be one thing if Elon Musk stole it. Remember that old commercial, Smith Barney? John Houseman, number 44?
7: John Houseman, for the investment firm of Smith Barney.
8: Good investments don't walk up, bite you on the bottom, and say, we're here. Finding them takes good old-fashioned hard work, research, the kind they do at Smith Barney. Smith Barney is among a handful of top investment firms singled out for their work in research. Smith Barney. They make money the old-fashioned way. They earn it.
33: Did he steal it? Did he win it in the lottery?

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1: Is there something in your view that is wrong, that is immoral, with a certain level of singular wealth accrual, whether that's a billion or 10 billion, or now, today's the first day we'd ever say it,

0: should a human have $1 trillion while people starve?
1: Well, that seems, I mean, it certainly seems immoral. You don't have to be a believer in perfect equality to think that there's something kind of obscene about this much wealth along with this much suffering.
2: 888-971-SAGE, 888-971-7243. I am Larry Elder, Salem News Channel. You think maybe just the J word might be appropriate here? Jealousy? I mean, what has a man done? His space program now exceeds that of NASA. Isn't that impressive? There was a time when he was embraced by the left because of his EVs. Then he partnered up with Trump and did Doge. And now all of a sudden he is Bakari Sellers, who was a Democrat strategist, worked in the Obama administration, refers to him as a white supremacist. Number 17.
3: He's seen it. I think the great irony in what you just said is that this is the same person who took a hatchet to USAID. And the end result of what we're seeing is that there are thousands of women and children who have died because of the cuts. America has become weaker because we've receded from the world order when it comes to our soft power, something that George W. Bush talked a great deal about. Elon Musk is a white supremacist who believes in things like the...
4: Oh, boy.
3: I wasn't going to finish the sentence.
5: You may need a lawyer when this is over.
3: Can I finish the next sentence? Who believes in things like the great replacement theory?
5: Honestly, but sorry.
3: Yes.
6: What's wrong with what he said? It makes sense to me.
3: Elon Musk not believe in the great replacement theory? Is it not a racist theory that's been debunked?
6: I just think...
2: It's just pathetic, isn't it? Instead of celebrating a success that can only happen in this country, he's a white supremacist. By the way, Paul Krugman, he's the same guy who said that Trump supporters need to be re-educated. Remember when he said that, number 20?
7: We need to defang Trump as much as possible and make sure that neither he nor anybody who follows in his footsteps has power after the next two elections. But beyond that, we really need to do a thorough purging of the United States. We need a demogification, and that is, you know, I'm not going over the top by using a word that's very similar to the denazification that we pursued successfully after World War II in Germany.
2: Let me get this straight. So Donald Trump is a fascist, but this economist who used to write for the New York Times says we need a demogification. In other words, we need to put Trump supporters in some sort of re-education camps, you know, like they do in China with the Uyghurs. Bottom line is, Elon Musk is being trashed because he dared to praise and work with Donald Trump, as Scott Jennings pointed out to his fellow panelists over at CNN. Number 26.
8: You're saying because Elon Musk exists and is a wild success, that is somehow to the detriment of all the people you're mentioning? Elon is creating an environment where entrepreneurship, where success, where building is celebrated. The only reason anybody's mad about this, let's just be honest, is because he supported Donald Trump for president. If Elon Musk had never gotten involved in politics, had never supported Trump, he'd be getting ticker tape parades right now for building this amazing company and sending rockets into space. It's all political, and the people who should love Elon Musk are the ones who hate him for that reason.
9: But do you agree that one person should have control of American policy? That's what influence is. That's what money does.
8: He doesn't.
9: He doesn't.
8: He loses.
9: He invests in races and loses.
8: He's like anybody else who donates money, like Reid Hoffman.
9: To the White House, and it's all about access.
8: So you're mad that he supported a candidate who won.
9: No, I'm just telling you, it's all about access, and it's not about just Donald Trump. It is about there are races all across the country where he has access on policy.
8: Call me when you're mad about Alex Soros.
9: Like in Texas.
8: Call me when you're mad about Soros.
9: All right.
2: Call me when you're mad about Alex Soros. Call me when you're mad about Tom Steyer. Tom Steyer ran for governor. He spent more money in the race than all of his competitors combined, over $220 million of his own money. And that's on top of the $300 million that he spent when he ran for president. So he spent about $500 billion trying to get elected, and has failed both times. So if just writing a check means that you get what you want, please, somebody throw a party for Tom Steyer. Ray is in Livermore. Ray, you're on the Larry Elder Show. Thank you for calling.
4: Hey, Larry, thanks for the great show, as always. You're a joy to listen to. You're a national treasure, my friend.
2: Thank you.
4: Elon Musk, you know, they're getting mad that Elon's taking too many pieces of the pie, and that's how they'll always try to justify it, that there's only so much, and if he's getting more, it means somebody else is getting less.
2: Mm-hmm.
4: And what people don't understand, the American way isn't about quartering up a pie. It's about learning how to make your own pies, about building a pie pan factory and teaching others how to make pies. And that's exactly what Elon has done. He's baked his own pie for himself. He's not cutting into anybody's pies. In fact, he taught his employees how to make pies also. And there are multiple millionaires in SpaceX now. I read somewhere that even the guy working in the cafeteria who took stock options
2: mm-hmm.
4: is now a millionaire.
2: Yeah. I heard, too, a janitor is also now a millionaire.
4: Yeah. And so to get mad at this man, he, you know, Bill Gates did the same thing. He created many millionaires in Microsoft. And I'm no fan of Bill Gates, but using it as an example, these people are baking their own pies. These are pies that never existed before Elon Musk came along. He created PayPal with another fellow.
2: Mm-hmm.
4: And I think that's how he really got launched and got the money for what he wanted to do, which was make the electric cars, and then the Boring Company, then SpaceX, and then purchasing Twitter, and the robot company. It goes on and on and on, that these were all things, these were pies, ideas for pies in his mind, and he created these pies and baked them, and he's not taking from anybody's pies, he's making more pies available. And it's so ridiculous. You nailed it. It's so ridiculous for people to get jealous about this. And that's all it is they create nothing and they just want to grab on to something that somebody else created. Or even as you said, we could spend the money better than he could. If only he would help the homeless or help this or help that, which they have all failed at in every attempt with somebody else's money already.
2: Thank you very much for the call. I appreciate it. Paul Krugman is trashing the amount of valuation people are putting on Elon Musk's company, number 36.
1: Yeah, imagine that, you know, Musk had a spiritual awakening and went to a monastery somewhere. What's left? What is SpaceX? It's a medium-sized satellite launch company. That's an okay business, but it's not a huge business. Attached to a really bad AI model. Grok is by all accounts terrible. The only thing it has over the others is that it does non-consensual porn. And that in turn is bolted to what's left of Twitter, which has been turned into a right-wing Nazi-infested wasteland. That's the business. How is this thing being valued as worth almost as much as Microsoft?
2: Why do you care? Why do you care? I'm Larry Elder.

0: With SRN News, I'm Keith Peters in Washington. The U.S. Air Force says eight people aboard a B-52 bomber that crashed shortly after takeoff at a military base in Southern California's Mojave Desert are believed to be dead. Officials said Monday that emergency crews responded after the aircraft went down around 11:20 a.m. at Edwards Air Force Base north of Los Angeles. The tentative agreement to end the war in Iran and reopen the Strait of Hormuz would be good news for the global economy, but oil won't simply start flowing through the key shipping artery the way it did before the war. Then it carried a fifth of the world's crude. Now it will take time for hundreds of ships trapped in the Persian Gulf to exit through the narrow strait. Good day on Wall Street with the Dow up by 468 points. The Nasdaq rose 795. The S&P advanced 122. This is SRN News.
1: From the Ma'alama Media News Center, I'm Chaz Ontai. A new state law is changing how Hawaii nonprofits raise money online. Fundraising platforms must get written consent before collecting donations in a charity's name. The requirements take effect July 1st. Platforms also must register with the state and disclose fees and payout timelines. And the Hawaii Convention Center is being forced to postpone dozens of projects. Lawmakers rejected a $55 million funding request for improvements, including new carpet, painting, digital signs, and food service upgrades. They did, however, approve $21 million for critical glass roof repairs. The center is expected to reopen in 2028 without many of the improvements officials wanted. 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High surf warning, south-facing shores, mostly sunny, highs in the mid-80s.
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11: 888-971-SAGE, 888-971-7243. I am Larry Elder. We are Salem News Channel. We're going to talk about Jasmine Crockett. Her analysis is that the reason Carmelo Anthony was found guilty of first-degree murder is because racist jury, racist town. And had he been white, he would have been found not guilty. And then most people have no idea what black women go through who have young sons, implying that black women are in fear of racist whites who would attack their sons. I guess. We'll talk about that later on in the show. Also, Gavin Newsom says he and his wife are under investigation by Donald Trump's DOJ. And the black Democrats in the House are continuing to demand reparations, even though they are extremely unpopular with the rest of the country. That puts that wing of the party on a collision course against most Americans. And to the extent that this becomes an issue that Democrats campaign on in 2028, it's not going to help them get elected. All of this and more, 888-971-SAGE. George is in Santa Barbara. George, you're on the Larry Yoda Show. Thank you so much for calling.
9: Hey, good afternoon, Larry.
11: Afternoon.
9: Love your show, and what I love about it is you always point out hypocrisy and fat with facts, and what I wanted to call about is the constitutional powers that Trump has as far as sanctuary cities go. And I think you ought to do a dissertation on this little bit of history that I've stumbled upon. I'm kind of a history buff. But in the early days of our country, President Washington actually led a military expedition into Pennsylvania to quell an insurrection about whiskey taxes.
11: Mm-hmm. He most certainly did. He most certainly did.
9: And I think it's almost exactly like our ICE situation. People were tar and feathering the tax collectors and having riots. And so Washington himself led the expeditionary group that went in there and quelled the insurrection.
11: Mm-hmm.
9: So that's constitutional precedent in my mind.
11: Absolutely. It was called the Whiskey Rebellion. That's what he did. Thank you very much for the call. I appreciate it. Ed is in Gardena. Ed, you're on the Larry Elder Show. Thank you for calling. Do we have Ed?
12: Hello, Larry. How are you doing?
11: I'm doing well, Ed. How are you?
12: I'm doing well. Thanks for taking my call.
11: My pleasure.
12: The point I wanted to make, I wanted to put my two cents in, and I wanted to make the point that people who put limits on even billionaires and tell all of us that it's wrong that they have this money, they want to put limits on all of us. They want to limitate everybody, put limits on everybody that wants to make a decent living.
11: Mm-hmm.
12: And, you know, that's just the way they think. You know, and you might as well say they're reading their little red book, and that's what the little red book says.
11: That's exactly what they think, Ed. And I'll tell you, Barack Obama's father was an economist with a PhD from Harvard. And he once said that there should be a 100% tax on wealth. 100%. I guess the acorn has not fallen too far from the tree. And my father didn't go to Harvard. My father didn't have a PhD in economics from Harvard. But my father once told me, I've never gotten a job from a poor person. Not too shabby for somebody who doesn't have a PhD in economics. This hostility towards people who are successful. And it's not like this man, Elon Musk, came from wealth. And I've heard his work ethic is legendary. 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

0: 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Eldorado's Let Larry Know What's On Your Mind.
1: 888-971-SAGE, 888-971-7243. A Texas parole supervisor has been fired over comments made after the conviction of Carmelo Anthony. Speaking of whom, Jasmine Crockett claims that he is a victim of racism. Few know what a black mother goes through who has a black son, implying the black son is fearing racist white people. And Gavin Newsom says he and his wife are under investigation by Donald Trump's DOJ. We'll talk about that. Hunter Biden says the laptop, well, was in fact his. Remember the 51 senior intelligence officials who signed that letter claiming the Hunter Biden laptop had all the hallmarks of Russian disinformation, which Joe Biden effectively used during his debate against President Trump? All of this and more, 888-971-SAGE. Do not leave town. Rod is in Denver. Roger in the Larry Elder Show.
2: Hey, Larry. How are you?
1: I'm doing well, sir. How are you?
2: I'm wonderful. You know, you were talking about the left railing against the wealthy, Elon Musk and all that. What nobody ever talks about is how many people are employed by those wealthy people. I did a quick cursory search. Elon Musk employs about 200,000 people in his company. Without his capital to build those companies, where would those people work? They could probably find other jobs, but are they going to make as much as they're making working for him?
1: Absolutely. 200,000 people. And what about the taxes this man's paying? I mean, honestly. It's just so sad. And this is the left. Speaking of the left, you see this recent poll? YouGov poll? 55% of Democrats say they would rather live outside the United States. Only 10% of Republicans said that. And I'm reading all these stories about these soccer participants in the World Cup who are visiting America, many of whom have never been here before. And they cannot believe how friendly people are. They can't believe the food. They can't believe the fast food. They can't believe the diversity. They can't believe how clean it is, how efficient it is compared to where they came from. I've traveled quite a bit internationally, and I've seen the airport in Italy, in Rome. I've seen the airport in France. I've seen Heathrow. And compared to our airports, LAX, JFK, you know, you can really tell. Look at the bathrooms. Compared to ours, they're smaller, less clean. And these young people coming here cannot believe what they are seeing. And what they talk about more than anything else is how friendly Americans are. Some of them are staying in places in the South. Kansas City, because of its location near where some of the matches are taking place. They cannot believe this country that so many people on the left disparage. 55% of Democrats would rather live in another country. You know what? Let's pass the hat and raise some money, get them tickets. We could use a lot fewer Ilhan Omars and a lot fewer Jasmine Crocketts, couldn't we? Dana is in Santa Clarita. Dana, you're on the Larry Elder Show.
3: Hi, Larry. Long-time listener. I always love your show.
1: Thank you.
3: If you listen to any economist in the last 2 weeks, shares of NVIDIA, different tech stocks have been going down because big corporations were looking to get into the SpaceX IPO. So they had to sell some off to get some cash to go into SpaceX. Elon Musk is providing a ton of jobs, and he is going to have his shareholders to answer to about how those dollars are spent.
1: Mm-hmm.
3: So when you hear that reporter that's arguing with Scott Jennings and Paul Krugman, oh my gosh, nobody should have that much money. They seem to think that he's taken it home and stuck it in his bed under his mattress. Do they not know anything about how corporations and shareholders work?
1: They don't. And when I hear somebody like Paul Krugman, who, crying out loud, is an economist, say that the company is not worth that, it's worth what people want to pay for it. Ultimately, if a company does not make profits, its value will decline. People right now have faith in Elon Musk, have faith in his track record. They're betting on him to succeed. And if he doesn't, they lose money, he loses money. People like this have taken massive risk. And when you succeed after taking a massive risk, guess what happens? Massive accumulation of wealth. That's kind of how it works. That's kind of how it's supposed to work. That's what America is. What president said, the business of America is business. But if you're George Soros or his son, Alex Soros, and you're spending money on left-wing causes, that's okay. Now, about a month ago, I told you about the amazing new documentary, The Story of Everything, in over 600 theaters for several weeks and had tremendous success. 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
1: 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Now coming up, black Democrats in the House continue to demand reparations. This could be problematic for the Democrat Party as the election draws near. And Jasmine Crockett continued to claim Carmelo Anthony is a victim of racism. Gavin Newsom says he and his wife are in investigation by the dastardly Trump DOJ. And Hunter Biden finally admits that the laptop is in fact his. All of this and more, 888-971-SAGE, 888-971-7243. Mark is in Elizabeth, Colorado. Mark, you're on the Larry Elder Show. Thank you for calling.
2: Thank you. Okay, first of all, just say thank you for taking my call. When this war broke out, my first question, especially when Israel attacked or started firing at Syria, did they destroy? There's two things. I'm just going to put this little thought to you and then get on to with the rest. Did they destroy the drug-making facilities in Syria where all the Captagon was being made? That's just a thought.
1: Mm-hmm.
2: Now, my other thought, war really heated up in the Middle East over the Strait of Hormuz. I would have just go to the Saudis and say, can we build a canal in the middle of your desert below the Strait of Hormuz and then also above the Strait of Hormuz, and you'd build it straight across the desert? That part's easy, but it's where the towns are on either side. Now, you would then use all of the methane, instead of burning off the methane at all the refineries, especially in Saudi Arabia, obviously, and you would just make all your machinery, it's on steam. So then you're not really getting any oil out of it, and they're saying, okay, well, you give me all the methane so I can do this. And then you would have to put other people together just to build the machinery. Now, when you build this, it will bypass and make the Strait of Hormuz somewhat, to the point, obsolete.
1: Well, Mark, thank you very much for your suggestion. As for the Israeli bombing in Syria, if it took out the drug-making facilities, I have no idea. I'll check it out. But I do think that your idea of figuring out some sort of other strait that we could build to bypass Hormuz, I like it. 888-971-SAGE, 888-971-7243. Do not leave town.
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5: News this hour from Town Hall. I'm Keith Peters in Washington. with a deal to reopen the Strait of Hormuz. How long before fuel prices come down?
3: Questions remain about when a fifth of the world's crude oil will start flowing again.
6: We've been in this situation before where there's a deal that may be imminent, but then it falls apart.
3: Gas Buddy analyst Patrick DeHaan.
6: It's still too early to say the coast is clear.
3: Bryce Borton was at the gas pump in Columbus, Ohio, where price drops in the oil market have yet to reach consumers.
7: It's definitely hitting the pocketbook, and it's obviously hitting, you know, the price of groceries and everything else as well.
3: Oil producers that throttled back will need time, and Lloyd's analyst Richard Mead says the shipping sector is not rushing back to the Strait of Hormuz. Capital Economics estimates that by September, energy flows will reach 80% of pre-war levels. I'm Jennifer King.
5: Meanwhile, Israel's defense minister says Israel won't withdraw from land seized in Lebanon, Syria, and Gaza.
8: In the first official Israeli comments after the announcement of the interim deal, Defense Minister Israel Katz says the army won't withdraw from land seized in Lebanon, potentially challenging an element of the deal that Iran and the U.S. reached hours earlier. And, Katz says, Israel plans to stay indefinitely in lands it holds in Lebanon, as well as in Syria and the Gaza Strip. Iran has tied the interim deal over the war to halting Israel's attacks on Hezbollah in Lebanon. Katz also threatened that if Iran attacks Israel over strikes in Lebanon, Israel will strike Iran with great force. I'm Charles DeLevesma.
5: Eight people aboard a B-50.